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11: A few scattered storms into early this evening will be locally very heavy, and then clearing skies overnight and muggy with temperatures in the 70s, a 6 on the WOKV weather meter. Your weekend will be partly sunny, hot and humid. A few afternoon and evening storms develop, and respect that lightning, but realize it'll be long parts of each day that'll be dry, but temperatures top out between 95 and 100 degrees, close to record highs Saturday and Sunday. With your First Alert Forecast, I'm Action News Jax, Chief Meteorologist Mike Burrish for 104.5 WOKV.
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14: Hot damn, final hour of the week on Fox Across America with Jimmy Failla. If you were to ask me personally, I would tell you the story that mattered the most to me is Caroline Leavitt leaving her gig as White House press secretary. That, of course, is going to happen at the end of the month. Caroline is not joining us in this hour. But I have found another woman that I'm personally trying to get rid of, and she's going to discuss that and so much more. Jenny Failla, closing out the week with me for the full hour. Hey, Jenny.
15: Hi.
14: You know, normally I would throw out, like, the call number or something.
15: Uh-huh.
14: Tell them, you know, be a Republican, don't be a, you know, that whole thing.
15: Yeah, yeah.
14: But I was told by the producer, that's out the window. If you're on the show, I'm kidding. I love you. Great to see you, babe. Happy Friday.
15: Happy Friday.
14: It's a busy Friday for you. Okay, I do want to talk to you about Caroline Leavitt for a minute, but it is my understanding that when you're done taping today's show here, you're going over to do Kennedy's podcast.
7: I am.
14: The happy hour on Kennedy Saves the World.
7: I'm so excited.
14: All right, well, one thing you need to know, okay, is Kennedy does save the world.
7: Yes.
14: She does not save any alcohol.
7: No. I haven't been on the podcast, but she's been in our kitchen and I've been to her place. I do know the potency. I know what to expect.
14: So it's a wild week because you're on Fox News Saturday night, tomorrow night.
7: Yeah.
14: I'm just letting them know now, if you wind up flashing the studio audience, it is absolutely Kennedy's fault. But happy Friday. Good to see you. We, of course, didn't get to go to Kennedy's wedding.
7: Nope.
14: So this is the makeup call. Best we could do is a podcast. Yeah. I'm kidding. There is talk of us taking a trip with her and Fred.
7: I would love to.
14: Her husband's a great time.
7: Love him.
14: All right. So, like, this is the thing. Everybody listening around the country, I know you know Kennedy on the show really well. Jerry Evans in Reno happens to be a huge fan. And, you know, KKFT. And the point is, you don't really get to know spouses here at Fox as much as I wish you could. Because a lot of them are cool.
7: Yeah.
14: You know, it's funny, like, you know how so many people think they get mad at Jessica Tarloff?
7: Yeah.
14: But, you know, we always say people like Tarloff at parties.
7: Yes.
14: But her husband, Brian, is actually really cool.
7: He's great.
14: Give you another one. Dana Perino's husband.
7: Peter.
14: Loves to tell dirty jokes.
7: He is the funniest. Like, I love when he loves to tell you jokes.
14: Yeah, he'll tell you dirty jokes.
7: It's just adorable. And he's a very good storyteller and a very good joke teller.
14: Yes, he is.
7: Like, he recites a joke very well. Not everybody can do that.
14: Yes.
7: You know, they'll be like, oh, what was that one joke? Blah, blah, blah. And they butcher it and trying to retell it. I am one of those people. But he does a very good job of, you know, getting into it.
14: Yeah. And the point being is you don't get to know a lot of the spouses. One spouse you don't know that I do. Caroline Levitt's husband, Nick, is a really cool guy. Now, she announced this week, you know, they've got a young family. She's just had her second kid. And, you know, she basically said that, you know, being a second mom has given her enough to do that she doesn't think her heart's going to be in it as White House press secretary. She wants to be home with the kids. I admire that.
7: I absolutely admire that.
14: But you talk about, like, putting your money where your mouth is, because, you know, the adage they're telling women is, like, your career is everything.
7: Mm-hmm.
14: Freeze your eggs. Have a kid when you're 50 like AOC, which if that's what you want to do, fine. And if you're lucky enough to do that, fine.
7: Yep.
14: But the point is you can't climb higher in your career than White House press secretary.
7: Right.
14: I mean, you might, I guess, vice president or president, but at that point, what are we doing here?
7: Right. If that was even the trajectory, you know, it's
14: you're
7: separate paths.
14: You're in the upper one trillionth of percent of achievement if you're the White House press secretary, and she is not putting that level of career ahead of being a mom, which I think to a lot of young girls is a really empowering message if you're one of the, quote, trad wives.
7: Yeah.
14: Which is such a dumb, dismissive term.
7: It is. It has such a negative connotation. And it's you don't have to follow that path, but you shouldn't be demeaned if you do.
14: Yeah.
7: And if you do take ownership in that and really think that this is where my talents and my gifts are best served, it doesn't mean you can't do other things.
14: Yes.
7: I've worked outside of the home, but I will tell you there's nothing I've done that I've enjoyed more and felt like I was more suited to than mothering and just be, you know, and that doesn't have to be everybody's path for sure.
14: Mm-hmm.
7: But like, if we're not supposed to like rip on people who want to have a career and want to do that, then you shouldn't be able to rip on the people who are like, no, this is an important thing.
14: Jenny Fail is in the studio. Wrap your head around this after the week we had.
7: Yeah.
14: Modern feminism, America, does not support a woman wanting to have babies.
7: Mm-hmm.
14: But if a guy wants to throw on a blonde wig and play basketball, they're like,
7: have at
14: come
7: it.
14: On down to the women's league.
7: Jump ball. Hey. Here we go.
14: Hey, Jay, grab that girl over there with the schlong. Tell her she's the feminists want to talk to her.
7: Yeah.
14: It's the dumbest time there's ever been to be alive.
7: Truly
14: but
7: is.
14: I'm just telling you this as people who've done it, as people who are watching Caroline Levitt go do it. It is the coolest thing in the world.
7: It really is.
14: And think about it through this lens. Okay. I in my time of knowing her, I met her when she was on our show, this show, running for Congress, post White House the first time.
7: Mm-hmm.
14: And she was talking about how her family owned an ice cream shop up in New Hampshire.
7: Okay.
14: And her parents came to one of my stand-up shows in Fort Lauderdale with her. And at the time they did that, she was not yet White House press secretary, but she was a former White House intern who had run for Congress, didn't win, but she was doing things in the RNC. Imagine again the empowerment that parents feel if your kid amounts to something. Like, you just talked about how cool it is to raise a kid and be a part of their day-to-day progress and all the awesome things you get to do. But now imagine if your kid actually amounts to something, how much more pride and return on investment you get.
7: Yeah.
14: And I promise you, everybody who sells you this other thing of like, it's your career. We've got to like fight back against the patriarchy. All of that is for you.
7: Yeah.
14: And for you, I'm telling you, it's kind of boring. What do I tell you the coolest thing about my job is? What do I always say this all the time? It's things you can do with my job.
7: Yeah.
14: Meaning like make somebody else's day.
7: Mm-hmm.
14: Colleen, the rent-a-car lady that we threw on TV. And how cool was Colleen?
7: Oh, the sweetest.
14: But again.
7: Really sweet.
14: Yes. And that is the absolute coolest part of my job is that you can actually take it and spotlight other people who might otherwise never get it and really appreciate that spotlight.
7: Mm-hmm.
14: You know, believe me, when the spotlight is yours, you just like, get away from that. Just leave me alone.
7: Yeah.
14: Are they looking at me while I eat? I'm kidding. But yes, there's a message of empowerment. And I think this was a really good week to embrace it because so much of what's happening in politics, especially if you watch the primaries, is all about the destruction of like basic American life as we know it. Like Francesca Hong lost, okay, in Wisconsin. She was the moon bat who wanted to ban Thanksgiving.
7: Yeah.
14: But Abdul El-Sayed, who won in Michigan, is a ban Thanksgiving guy.
7: Like, what is wrong with people? Like, we're a country. I mean, we are founded as a Christian nation, but we are also very accepting mm-hmm. of other religions, mm-hmm. intolerant of other religions in our country. But like, Thanksgiving is not a religious holiday. Thanksgiving is like food and football and giving thanks for what you have. There should be no other holiday that is generally just like universally accepted.
14: Yes.
7: And you're going to ban it?
14: This is all we got, man.
7: Oh, my goodness.
14: There's big like, balloons. There's a parade.
7: It's amazing. Santa comes at the end of the parade.
14: What are we doing here?
7: There's nothing bad about Thanksgiving. You're losing the room, man.
14: Yeah.
7: At least this room.
14: If you wanted to protect Americans, maybe a ban a Black Friday sale.
7: Yeah.
14: One less guy gets clotheslined.
7: Stampeding people in the name of materialism. Sure. But yeah, take that one away.
14: But the point is there really isn't a plan to do anything other than destroy things.
7: Yeah.
14: And that's what you ultimately wind up seeing through when it comes to a lot of these philosophies is they come from people who migrated here
7: mm-hmm.
14: and demand that we accept everything about their culture, but they don't accept ours.
7: Yeah.
14: Like, yo, how does
7: that
14: work?
7: Do as I say, not as I do.
14: How does that work?
7: Yeah.
14: It's like...
7: It really is crazy. And it's like you're migrating from places that... You clearly thought this was a better place to be. Otherwise, why would you leave?
14: Yeah.
7: I mean, that's anywhere. Like, why would you move if this other place was so great? And then you're turning around and you're not accepting any of the things that made this country great.
14: No.
7: You're dismantling it from just like the very, like very basic things.
14: Think about this. Every single person who's bashing capitalism is doing it on a device invented by a capitalist.
7: Yes.
14: Think about that.
7: Yes.
14: Your iPhone, your computer, your laptop, your podcasts, your radio show, your MSNBC studio.
7: Everything.
14: You know. You
7: need progress. You need things to be pushed forward.
14: Mm-hmm.
7: And that can only happen in a capitalistic society.
14: Bernie Sanders is flying around the world lecturing you on the evils of climate change and capitalism on a private jet.
7: Yeah.
14: That's only possible because of a couple of Ohio goobers called the Wright brothers.
7: Yeah.
14: I'm so mad I did this today and not yesterday because like, you know, when Jim Jordan is on, he's on Thursday, if you crack a joke about Ohio, like he feels like he has to defend it. Like, whoa, whoa, whoa, whoa,
7: yeah.
14: Whoa.
7: I've just been around long enough to know that it's going to come.
14: So funny, Jenny Fala. Well, the one thing I would tell you is if you looked at the polls, this is an interesting discovery we made this week. So Francesca Hong in Wisconsin was favored to win by 20 points in 5 different polls leading up to the election.
7: Wow, is that true?
14: Yes, and lost. Now, someone explained to me, I think it was Dana Blanton, who said, you know, sometimes primary polls are taken 5 weeks out.
7: Okay.
14: So when news breaks and their support plummets, the polls are a little misleading.
7: Okay.
14: Very possible just the same. But the point is, whether those polls were wrong for that reason or others, the woman who wanted to ban Thanksgiving didn't win.
7: So did that Thanksgiving comment come fairly recently, like right before the election?
14: It wasn't.
7: Because I'm interested to see what made it tank.
14: Yeah. Well, this is the thing, man.
7: I mean, I'd be happy if it did, because I'd have hope for humanity again.
14: I've been playing her hits all week. So the big ones, obviously she's complained a lot about, she said she worries about her proximity to whiteness, but she married a white guy.
7: But I mean, what does that even mean?
14: I know.
7: Like, even if she didn't marry a white guy, your proximity to white, and like, I mean, we've said this before, and so many people have made this comment, but take that statement and just insert any other race of your choice.
14: Yes.
7: It would not fly, nor should it.
15: No.
7: So what is this? It's so wild.
14: Hey, my proximity to Indians over here. Yeah. You're like, whoa.
7: And everyone should be like, scratch the chalkboard. Like, what?
15: Yeah.
7: Who said that? But why is this whole thing just like, oh yeah, it's okay. It's insanity.
15: It is.
7: It really is insanity.
15: There is a weirdo double standard, but essentially all of these people, and if you look at the polls for her, especially for Abdul Al-Sayed, if you look at the polls for somebody like Mamdani, 80% of their support comes from people with elite college degrees because mm-hmm. they're being taught buzzwords like whiteness.
7: Yeah.
15: It's so great.

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10: Bottom of the ninth on Fox Across America with Jimmy Fallon. Of course, the highlight, no matter what news network you watch this week, I think they all universally agreed. 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February 20th in Lexington, February 27th in Boise. I am back on the road. 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A woman I met on the road, Jenny Fala, is helping me close out the week. We met at a Cleveland Comedy Club in 2003. We are, of course, sitting here. August the 18th will be 20 years of marriage for you and I.
11: Yep.
10: First, which is a big damn deal.
11: Yeah.
10: Okay. Happy anniversary.
11: Happy anniversary.
10: It's, you know, we always joke about like, oh, you know, we didn't think we were going to last this long and blah, blah, blah, blah, blah. But in truth,
3: we have probably been married in two other lives. Mm-hmm. And on the night we met, we truly did feel like we had known each other for 30 years.
11: Mm-hmm.
3: It was effortless. We were very lucky because we both recognize that. We've kind of stuck with this.
11: Yep.
3: But every couple, every person you engage in a long-term commitment with is now a story that you're writing. And of course, our story began with, you know, me interacting with this drunk heckler in a Cleveland comedy club. I'm like, who's this lady with her left breast out?
11: Yeah, right.
3: I'm kidding. But the point is, that's how the story started. We started writing the story of we met in a comedy club and away we went and, you know, made our way through cab driving and having kids and college and nannies and 100 different jobs. And now we're sitting here on the radio for a couple hundred stations. And tomorrow night we'll be on a national TV show. And it sounds like a great fairy tale story. Mm-hmm. But the point is, you're all writing some version of a fun fairy tale story, if you look at it that way.
11: Yeah.
3: And it's a really cool way to approach marriage.
11: Mm-hmm.
3: They always talk about these other holistic nice things like her space or that space, you know what I mean?
11: Yeah.
3: We like to light a candle on to, we're not talking
11: we're not
3: about that.
11: No.
3: We don't have those answers.
11: No.
3: Okay. But the point is, there are a lot of cool key survival tips. And I think the first one is to be mindful of like your story. So you met this person, you think they're awesome in the beginning and so do they, or vice versa, whatever the case may be. And if you look at it, that is like, okay, well then let's go write the story. You know, if you actually stick with the cool story, it's a lot easier to keep cool with the person. It's a lot easier to, you know, work long term and have bigger goals in mind.
11: Mm-hmm.
3: And I think, you know, I didn't start out our relationship knowing that, because that does sound new agey.
11: Yeah.
3: You know what I mean?
11: Totally.
3: But I look at it now and I'm like, wow, this is such a great story. It'd be really horrible if it got screwed up. Mm-hmm. And for that reason, I'm going to cash out at this gentleman club and go home. You know what I mean? I don't need to in the champagne room. I'm not 20. You know what I mean? I'm going to get out of here. But I would say, in truth, we always tell people every year on our anniversary, the key to surviving is just having fun.
11: Yep.
3: Because fun is something that you don't need money to do.
11: Nope. And we did it for a long time.
3: No money.
11: Negative money.
3: Fun is an attitude. It's an energy. It's a state of mind. And oftentimes, the worst moments of your life are the funniest moments.
11: Yeah.
3: I mean, how many times in the come up for us did me and my buddy Dean just tank some catastrophically bad opportunity?
11: Yeah.
3: And then just spend like 72 hours laughing about it because you just kind of have to.
11: Yeah.
3: You know, they always talk about gallows humor, but there's a lot of like professional gallows in life.
11: Definitely.
3: And you learn to laugh through those moments and they're kind of introspective.
11: Mm-hmm.
3: And I think that's really cool. Another thing we talk to people about a lot is, you know, everybody talks about love, but you need to hate the same things.
11: Yep. And not even to be like a hateful person.
3: Yeah.
11: Because I don't think either one of us are that. But it does help if similar things annoy you.
3: Yes.
11: Because it also means you're not going to be introducing those things into like your home.
3: Yeah.
11: Like if I'm super annoyed by this one thing, but you love it, and all of a sudden, like, you're like watching videos about it or, you know, talking about it. But it's going to be.
3: You're bringing up Asian women again.
11: Stop. But it does help to just both be on the same, like, ugh, no, nope, pass.
3: It matters because it's efficient.
11: Yeah.
3: You know what I'm saying? It's efficient.
11: Yeah.
3: And, you know, in terms of your lifestyles, they do have to complement each other.
11: Yes.
3: Like if one of you is an avid hiker.
11: Yeah.
3: You know what I mean? And the other one is stapled to a recliner.
11: Is a couch potato. Yeah, I guess it's
3: good that you go out and do your thing. But, you know, they always say like that thing about opposites attract, but they don't necessarily stay together.
11: Yeah.
3: That's like
11: certain things you can have. You definitely can have your own things because we certainly spend a lot of time apart in just with work and just different things, but they're not so. The ideals are not opposite.
3: No.
11: It's, you know.
3: No. But what you're ultimately doing with somebody when you marry them is you guys are forming a small corporation.
11: Yeah.
3: You're both CEOs of what starts out as a two-man corporation.
11: Yep.
3: And it may grow.
11: Yep.
3: Okay. And whatever it grows to, you're now in charge of that. And I always tell people that if you have two kids, and there's two of you parents, you're in a three-person relationship. If you have, you know, or whatever, you're in a four-person relationship. If you have three kids, you're in a five-person relationship. And that really does become your life. And if you look at that role that you have within that domain, within that dominion, it becomes very easy to have this compass, you know, that points you in this productive and efficient direction. And I say this to you all the time. The fact that I have a wife and kid makes me a trillion times more productive than I was on my own.
11: Yes.
3: A trillion. And on my own, like, you know, I was having a good time, but it was just all impulsive, self-serving garbage. And so you don't have anything to show for it. Right. No, when I met you, I was like a professional gambler and I was winning. Yeah. And I still didn't have any money.
11: No, you didn't. No.
3: That's amazing.
11: No.
3: Then I was a cab driver. I was actually better. I had more money as a cab driver than I did as like a successful gambler.
11: Right.
3: You know,
11: right.
3: Because you're impulsive.
11: You didn't have
3: to do
11: the
3: dumb
11: fluctuations
3: things with your money.
11: Of, right.
3: Remember Mike DiStefano, the late great Mike DiStefano?
11: Yeah.
3: He's like, yeah, my dad was a big gambler. Growing up, we were rich three times. That's pretty funny. But there's a lot of that stuff. But there's a selfless aspect to being married and starting a family that's actually like really, really rewarding. You know, again, we started the hour by talking about how Caroline Leavitt is leaving the White House to go play with her kids.
11: Yeah.
3: Again, there is no career more rewarding than White House press secretary.
11: Yeah.
3: And if you're willing to punt on that to go play with your kids, I mean, these must be cool kids.
11: Yeah.
3: Be pretty funny if a year from now she's back.
11: She's like, I tried it.
3: One more episode of Paw Patrol. Yeah. Holy good God. Somebody.
11: Miss Rachel's voice is just so great.
3: Somebody bring Scout to Springfield, Ohio and feed him to a Haitian. I can't do it, but that's not going to happen.
11: No.
3: What is going to happen? So you're going to see Jenny all over your TV this week, and you'll see her on the Kennedy Saves the World podcast. I don't know whose idea this was.
11: I don't know. It wasn't mine. I'm excited about
3: it. Mara, who runs Kennedy's pod or something, or Kennedy wanted to have you on. So Mara reached out to Mikey, and Mikey logged off the adult website.
11: Stop.
3: And he wrote
11: Mikey
3: back
11: alone.
3: To Mara. Oh, Mikey's a national treasure. Mikey Mondays. We did a Mikey Monday this week. It was great.
11: I love it.
3: But the point is, Kennedy and Jenny are going to be mixing drinks on her podcast before Jenny appears on Fox News Saturday night tomorrow night. Do you know we still don't know what you're doing on the show? We just know you're on with Tom Shalhoub. Shannon Bream's on.
11: Oh, I love Shannon.
3: Shannon Bream's the best. So Shannon Bream comes on, right? Because, of course, she has to host her Sunday morning show.
11: Mm-hmm.
3: So I didn't know this about Shannon Bream, but she's one of a lot of people who have now told me this. When she gets up to do Fox News Sunday and they're prepping her show at like 5 a.m, my show is on.
11: Mm.
3: So she's like, we watch your show at 5 a.m.
11: Aww.
3: And every time somebody tells me that, I'm like, I'm not trying to be funny. It is not a morning show.
11: No.
3: It is not like good on anybody who could laugh at our show at 5 a.m.
11: Yeah.
3: Because it's so aggressive.
11: Uh-huh.
3: How many times, I would say not every week, but at least twice a month, there'll be like a reaction in the room where I'm like, hey man, it's Saturday night. And everybody's just like, we just laugh.
11: Chill out.
3: Because it is out there. And like we do the show on that level on purpose because we want people to understand, as I always say, the difference between a joke and a hate crime.
11: Yes.
3: There was a time where the word joke immediately discredited the possibility for anyone to literally get angry.
11: Right.
3: Because you go, oh, joke.
11: Right.
3: You know
11: what
3: I'm
11: saying? But now they'll take a comedian telling a joke and treat it as if it was like a premeditated speech at like the State of the Union. You're like, no. This was a joke. Like it has to be treated as what it is.
3: Imagine if like you're playing, you know, when you're playing with toys and you like, you literally like knock one of them down and they're like, you just killed a man.
11: Yeah.
3: Like, no, but I didn't.
11: Yeah.
3: It's a joke. It's a toy. It's not real.
11: It's pretend.
3: But they started policing comedy that way. And when you put the emphasis on what people said, it took all of the focus off what people did.
11: Yeah.
3: You know, I always give this stupid speech, but it's true. I wrote about this in my New York Times bestseller. That's how you get a woman to stick around. I mean, come on, stop it. But, you know, the whole idea that in modern pop culture, Kanye West is banned from the Grammys because he said a lot of anti-Semitic stuff.
11: Mm-hmm.
3: Chris Brown was arrested for beating up Rihanna and won a Grammy the next year.
11: Yeah.
3: That is crazy.
11: It's It doesn't make...
3: What Kanye said, okay.
11: Right.
3: It's
11: but
3: just...
11: words... versus, so but if words get you banned, but actually beating a woman doesn't,
3: like,
11: where are our priorities?
3: Seriously.
11: Like, say no to both if that's what you're going to do.
3: Jenny's telling you, and she's not wrong, you take the emphasis off words, focus them on deeds.
11: Yeah.
3: Consider that your gift. Happy anniversary. I'm kidding, Jenny. We love you. The show's
11: you're
3: over.
11: Dead.
3: Happy Friday. See Jenny on TV tomorrow night.
12: 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Get her out of here.
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17: Admitted it in court. I'm Lisa Lacera, Fox News. Luigi Mangione pleads guilty to federal charges of stalking UnitedHealthcare CEO Brian Thompson on a Manhattan street.
18: Telling a federal judge, before traveling to New York, I used a 3D printer to make part of a gun. On the morning of December 4th, 2024, I shot Mr. Thompson in Manhattan and he died. I knew what I was doing was illegal. Mangione admits he emailed UnitedHealthcare's leadership, posing as an investor, tricking them into sharing the location of its investor conference in New York City.
17: Fox's Brian Yenis outside Manhattan federal court. He could be sentenced to life in prison on the federal charge as his lawyers are seeking to dismiss state murder charges against Luke Mangione on double jeopardy grounds. A 41-year-old woman from Kentucky is in custody after authorities say she vandalized the World War II memorial in Washington, D.C. using red paint.
19: Melissa Ferris was arrested and appeared in court earlier this afternoon. She faces up to 10 years behind bars and up to $250,000 in fines. Authorities say they have a live stream they viewed where she admitted to damaging the memorial.
17: Fox's David Spunt. This coming after a man was charged with vandalizing the reflecting pool near the Lincoln Memorial. Those charges were dropped. The Trump administration has asked the Supreme Court to allow construction on the White House ballroom to continue while it appeals a lower court ruling to stop the work. The FDA has upgraded the recall on nearly 1.6 million dozen white and brown cage-free eggs because they may be contaminated with salmonella.
20: The FDA says the recall is now a class one, meaning it could cause serious adverse health consequences or death. As of July 24th, the salmonella outbreak linked to the eggs has sickened at least 98 people and hospitalized 26, but no deaths have been reported.
17: Fox's Jill Nato. 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
4: A few inland showers and storms will be ending. Partly cloudy skies and muggy overnight with temperatures in the 70s to 6 on the WOKV weather meter. Partly sunny, hot, and humid Saturday. A few late day storms with temperatures topping out in the mid to upper 90s. From the First Alert Weather Center, I'm Action News Jax, Chief Meteorologist Mike Burrish for 104.5 WOKV.
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27: Well, hey, everybody. Glad you're joining us today on Florida's Voice. My name is Drew Steele. We got Big D over there on the other side of the glass. Nina's in the breaking newsroom, and you hanging out with us at FL Voice News on YouTube, Rumble, X, Facebook, and Insta, as the kids like to say. I think they do. I don't know. Anyway, it's a Friday. Hallelujah to you. It is Friday. D, is it Friday? Yeah, please.
28: It's Friday.
27: Please tell me it's Friday.
28: We made it.
27: We made it. You said we weren't going to make it, and I said we're going to make it. And you said, no, I don't think so. I said, no, we're going to be fine. So we actually did make it. Coming up, the Attorney General of the United States, Todd Blanche, along with Cash Patel, and a whole lot of people who like to keep criminals off the streets, talking today in Nassau County out on Long Island, and we're going to have some of that audio coming up because it's a funny thing. You got Cash Patel, you got the Attorney General, you have the President of the United States. They care about keeping the city streets safe, and they actually show with results. You know, it's one thing to talk the talk, but you got to walk the walk. And when you walk the walk, you got a number. In other words, you have to show the numbers that prove that you're getting done what you say you're getting done. So we're going to get to that coming up in just a second. But first, I wanted to mention this. So we have, I guess on video, authorities now have taken into custody the suspect accused of vandalizing the World War II Memorial on the National Mall. Bubbles filled the fountain. Clean hands, dirty money was written in red paint and some other things. So they have her. And I guess they have a video of the suspect that was on Facebook, and I wanted to play this video. The problem is, I don't know if I can because, D, I haven't checked it. I haven't pre-checked it. So I'm probably going to be in trouble if I don't pre-check it because there might be some cussing in there, and then I got to hit the button and all that stuff. And so I probably don't want to roll with that. But they got her, and they believe they have this person some of the things that they talked about. In case you didn't see it, it's awful. And
3: from the National Mall, U.S. Park Police are blocking off the World War II Memorial right now because it looks like this. Vandals spray painted it and apparently put some kind of solution in the water fountains there.
27: Yeah, so maybe it's not vandals. It seems like it's one singular vandal. They have this person in custody. The suspect, Melissa Ferris, I believe, is the name that is out there right now. So,
4: allegedly.
27: And so people are talking about that. And what is it about? Actually, we're finding more about this. Filmed her own crime and posted it on Facebook. So she did do that. And all right. So Fox 5. Right, D? Isn't that when you say the name of a news organization, don't they have that kind of music that comes in?
5: According to you.
27: According to me. So here's Fox 5 that was talking about it. There it is.
6: And I will wait here to be arrested.
7: Footage posted to Facebook Thursday, a woman appears to spray paint the World War II Memorial and tell the camera she's ready to be arrested.
27: Yeah, well, guess what? You got that. And the president of the United States is, let's just put it this way, he's livid. Absolutely, positively livid upon hearing this, as you can imagine, as we all are. And, you know, we get to this place where we're trying to figure out what it is about certain people when they want to protest. And it always has to be the protesting of the vandalistic kind. I don't think vandalistic is the... That's what it is. In other words, you can't be upset about something and then maybe show up at a town hall and maybe have your voice heard. You can't do something like that. We don't want to stifle your speech at all. But when your speech becomes, hey, it's cool if I vandalize. No, it's not cool to do that. And I'm just going to say this and then we're going to move on, because this is the kind of thing that kind of ticks me off. Am I allowed to say tick me off, D? I could say that, right? Ticks me off on a Friday?
5: Too late now.
27: I know. The thing about it is, it's Friday, and you just want to be a little more joy-filled because we're this close. My fingers are thinly spread apart to the weekend. But the thing that really gets me is how you just have to wonder, who are the ones that cultivate this kind of hatred for the country, this kind of vitriol, this kind of vandalism? Who are the ones that seem to bring this up all the time when they don't get what they want? And I'll let you fill in the blank. I'll just leave it there. That's all I want to do.
5: Can I take who is Chuck Schumer for 400?
27: Fair enough. Okay, yeah, all right. He's such a nice
8: guy. You won't know what hit you.
27: I'll never get over that. I'll never get over, you brought him up. I'll never get over Chuck Schumer trying to play the tough guy against the Supreme Court justices, and in this case, Kavanaugh, and the issue of Roe v. Wade in 2022 being bye-bye. By the way, there's a story on Roe v. Wade we're going to get to coming up in just a bit. And doing what he did and then finding out that somebody was trying to take the life of the Supreme Court Justice Brett Kavanaugh, and how you're like, how does this kind of thing happen? I can't believe this. This is outrageous. I can't believe it happened. Why would somebody do that? Oh, I don't know. It's always the left that's complaining about Republicans and the language and the vitriol. It's like the president keeps talking like this. It's no surprise. No. It is a surprise. It's always a surprise when people take actions and violent actions and vandalism and the like. Am I missing something? D, I'll let you answer that question. Am I missing something? Yes or no?
5: You are not.
27: All right, we're moving on. Busy day today. By the way, for those that don't know, we got a busy few. D, is it safe to say we have a busy few days coming up? Not just today, not just tomorrow on Right Line, but Monday and Tuesday.
5: All the way into next week,
27: oh,
5: yes.
27: Oh, my. It's going to be packed to the rafters. Do we have rafters? No, we don't have rafters. Michael Carbonara is joining us right now here on Florida's Voice. He's a congressional candidate, District 22. Always love to see him. Michael, there he is. All right. How are you, my friend? Oh, I don't hear him. Oh, no. Hold on a second. Michael, stay right there. Don't move. That's us. That's me. That's not you. Let's see if we can get him on. There you go. Work that out for me, D. Let's make some magic happen. And you let me know when the audio is back. Because, yeah, I don't know why that took place that way. So we'll wait. You let me know. Anytime you want to watch NFL Voice News on YouTube, Rumble, X, Facebook, and Instagram. And anytime you want to listen, you can listen on great radio stations across the state. But you can't listen to Michael Carbonara in the moment because apparently we don't have his audio hooked up. We'll get to that. All right. You let me know when he's back and ready. But why don't we get to this in the meantime? Yep, let's do this. Here we go. So we have Kash Patel, who's with the Attorney General of the United States, on Long Island today. And I'll tell you, it's a funny thing. You know, people are talking about how, you know, the American citizens are not exactly fans of the cabinet of Donald Trump. And it's like, yeah, I'm not too sure about that because I see Making America Safe Again and I see the President of the United States seal. So in a little while, we'll have some audio from the president. And I see the FBI director, Kash Patel. It looks like everybody's pretty happy he's up there. And yep. He's excited to be there because...
2: It is awesome to be back home in Nassau County, right here in Garden City. This was my home for 3 decades. I loved growing up here. I grew up here safe because of the men and women in law enforcement. They safeguarded my family. I'm a first-generation Indian American whose parents fled a genocide from East Africa and lawfully immigrated to this country to watch their son become the 9th director of the FBI. And there's one reason for that. I'm living the American dream because of the men and women in law enforcement.
27: Yep.
2: Because these guys kept us safe every single day when we didn't ask them to. They didn't care where we came from. They didn't care about the color of our skin. Thank you from the bottom of our hearts. You guys are the bravest warriors on God's green earth.
27: Yep. So there's Kash Patel, who's there with the president. In just a little while, we'll hear from him. And he walks out to a massive applause from law enforcement. There they are in Nassau County in New York. By the way, touting something that you would have to say that if it were a DSA member or a Democrat, at this point, isn't it the same thing, that were the ones that were running the country, as it were. Let's just see if you would hear this.
2: It's especially humbling to be here with the President of the United States, who's going to come out and announce the largest reduction in violent crime in the history of the United States of America.
27: How about that? You like apples? How about them apples? So there you go. So I'm just making the suggestion that, in just a little while, we'll play some of the audio from the president. But I'm just making the suggestion that if you are a DSA member or a Democrat, even if you're in the state of Florida, it's true. The Republicans... definitely this administration, we care about law and order. I mean, when you have the largest reduction in violent crime in the history of the United States, there's a reason why that happens. And I'm just saying, if you don't have prisons and you don't have police to fund, I'm not thinking you're going to get those numbers. Call me crazy. D, you can go ahead and call me crazy.
5: You're crazy.
27: All right, we'll get back to that coming up in just a second. Let's try this once again. Make believe like 3 minutes ago never happened, and we're just coming. I said something funny. And here's Michael Carbonara joining us here on Florida's Voice, congressional candidate, District 22. Let's see what we've got going on. Are you there, Michael?
8: Hi, Drew. I think the technical difficulties are worked out now. Thanks. Yeah.
27: Yes, it is. All right, Michael, how's everything going?
8: Good, good. It's been a kind of a wild ride the last 18 months or so. You know, I was the first person in this race running in now Florida's 22nd district. And interviewing with you on Florida Voice was actually the very first live interview I did when I started this journey. And it's been quite a journey. So I've been running on the same message and the same principles from the beginning, that we need to run and restore our freedoms, our economic freedoms, our safety, our personal liberties, restore that American dream. And exactly what you were just talking about, the DSA, or I just call communist, is really a threat. The communists are winning the Democrat primaries. And we need to wake up and really take a stand now. The enemy is at the gate and we need to address it. You know, one thing I learned is that, you know, everybody, even with the redistricting, and I have people on the East Coast and West Coast, the message of freedom and the American dream is so important to everyone. Everybody wants this. And it is a slippery slope with what's going on. And we need the right people in Congress to make sure that we have passed laws and have people that love freedom. And it's not just the people that are in Congress.

0: this whole process is that we have to stay strong and stick to that. This is a cultural revolution, but a revolution going back to our traditional values that made this country great. And when you have those values, when people actually respect each other and they have this morality of doing the right thing, doing it for your country, that's how you have economic success. That's how you have affordability. That's how you have this drive for entrepreneurship and create jobs and have this American spirit to innovate and create a quality of life where you can buy a home and raise a family on one income. And that's what we need to get back to. And that's why I'm running. Yeah. And, you know, at this point, you know, we were, when I started, it was a D plus five. Everybody said, are you crazy? You're never going to win. You're never going to beat DWS. But we were winning. And then they changed the maps and everything. You know, now it's four counties, very big district, the largest agricultural district east of the Mississippi, actually. And now we have the 11th hour. A lot of people thought, oh, now it's easy. I can just jump in and just throw a lot of money at things and we'll, you know, we'll take it easy. It's not easy. And, you know, the people know the difference right and wrong. The voters see through some of these, I would say, Democrat campaign tactics of smearing and just lies without actually running a real campaign and being present with the people.
1: Yeah, speaking of that, Michael, you know, you've been under fire for some accusations from some. Do you want to address those today?
0: Sure. I mean, I'm, you know, I have a lot of businesses. I'm an entrepreneur and I start businesses. And sometimes that ends up in a court venue, and which is fine. I mean, I think President Trump had 35,000 court appearances before he ever ran for president. That's fine. That's how you fight. That's how you win, is in court. When you go to Congress, you're a lawmaker. You're going to court. So I have all the experience to win. But some of these accusations are just out of left field and outright lies. And some of the things that my opponents are accusing me of, I've already been dismissed. Anybody with couple hundred bucks can file anything. Doesn't mean it's true. Doesn't mean it's going to stick. But what they're accusing me of is just ridiculous. Now, since the beginning, people told me, you know, I want to see your family out there. Let's see your kids and things. I have two young daughters, 1 and 4 years old, and a wife, obviously. And, you know, I chose early on not to bring them into the campaign. That I wanted to really protect them. And seeing all this, this just reinforces that.
1: Yeah.
0: Now, I've had actually county officials harass, intimidate my wife. I've had people come into my home. I've had private eyes tracking me. I've had the worst of the worst. These people, the rhinos are worse than the Democrats when it comes to campaigning. It has been an experience to say that.
1: Yeah, you know, a couple of things you're mentioning. Number one, it's not easy. It's hard. You can't just come in and expect that because you're going to be part of the fight. And as a patriotic American, someone who loves the country, loves the district, wants to represent people, just because you have that fire doesn't mean that you're not going to get political fire. And you can see how people play for keeps. They don't mess around.
0: Oh, yeah.
1: They play dirty. And they play to win, and it's tough, Michael, because, you know, to be honest, and it's an honest program. It's just the two of us talking. It's just me and you, Michael. Nobody else is listening.
0: Of course.
1: The point is that when I think about this, I worry about the future and people who are really good people wanting to get in the game. A lot of people don't. They hear the horror stories and they're like, I wouldn't do it, or I wouldn't get involved. I wouldn't want to subject my family to that. I wouldn't want to put up with some of the things that you're describing. And the fact that you're doing it, and the fact that you probably, when you got in, didn't realize it was going to be this hot, and it gets hot. And you're still here, obviously, is a testament to you, but it's also for others to remember that, look, all of this is hard, but just remember what's at stake. Ultimately, if you have your convictions and they are strong, then, you know, you're going to go to battle in D.C. Whoever's going to win the seat is going to battle in D.C. And it's going to be hot there as well. So you've got to be ready for all of this. And, you know, it's unfortunate some of the things that have happened. But at the same time, you know, it's about your convictions and what you feel, the kind of change that you can make for the people that could possibly be your constituents one day.
0: Yeah, no, I'm more fired more than ever. I mean, I haven't slowed down. I'm fighting. We have, you know, I've got grit and I'm ready to keep tackling things. But it's, you know, they say, you know, our founding fathers, they sacrificed their fortunes, their reputation, their freedom, sometimes their life.
1: Yep.
0: And I see it, you know, you're making those sacrifices at this level too, and nowadays too.

0: Their tyranny today is worse than 250 years ago. It's technology, it's scaling, it's 24/7. And the fight, you know, you got to stay on, you got to have perseverance, and that's what we're doing, and we're going to win. And beyond any of the intimidation tactics, the lies, I think the voters just need to remember they're smart. They know when somebody is lying. They know when somebody doesn't really have a real message, when somebody's not showing up to debates, when somebody's doing the old, campaign from your basement like Joe Biden does. And I think what people really need to see is, who do they want to represent them? Somebody that's going to fight, that just never gives up. Somebody that perseveres. Somebody that's been there since the beginning when all odds were against them.
1: Yeah.
0: And I'm going to keep fighting, and we're going to win.
1: All right, Michael, before we go, two things quickly. I heard you got a couple of endorsements to talk about.
0: That's right. So it's been an incredible week. Actually, I first like to say I've been appointed to the Federal Law Officers Association as a trustee just this past couple of days. We had an endorsement by Dan Cowell, the commissioner over in Naples. We also have an endorsement by Club of Growth, very conservative, one of the great organizations in this country, and they've been a big supporter. They don't endorse very frequently, so that was a very huge honor to be endorsed by the Club of Growth. And the MAGA conservative Jim Jordan, he endorsed, and so we had a lot of support. People see the momentum, they're excited, and they want to see us over the finish line.
1: All right, Michael, and before we go, if people want to find out more about the campaign, where do they go?
0: Sure, you can go to our website, which is michaelcarbonara.com, or you can go to any of the social media web platforms, and our username is mcarbonarafl.
1: There you go. All right, Michael, good to see you. All the best. God bless. Talk soon.
0: Take care.
1: All right, there he goes, Michael Carbonara, running for Congress in District 22. All right, what do we got? Okay, yeah, let's go back to this quickly, because you've got the President of the United States going to be in New York in just a little while making a some announcements on some things that are going on, fighting crime, the largest reduction in violent crime in the history of the United States, Kash Patel talked about, and a little bit from the Attorney General of the United States, Todd Blanche, who was talking about the administration and the work that they've been doing.
2: Since the beginning of President Trump's administration, the Department of Justice has moved at lightning speed. We have charged 170,000 criminals in this country. And just to put that in perspective, that's 50,000 more than the last administration did over the same time period.
1: Wow. That's
2: and we're doing that because we have a president. We have a president who has said repeatedly that he backs the blue, that he loves law enforcement, that he wants to make this country safe. And indeed, the reason why we're here today is to celebrate what we've done, making America safe again and delivering on President Trump's promise.
1: Yeah, there you go. So, I just think it's important that we kind of reflect on that, because part of what is going to be the big issue this election cycle too is still going to be, yes, it's the economy. Sure, it's about affordability. You betcha. But it is also about delivering on promises and what the alternative would be. Now, I don't know about you, but I'm pretty confident that if David Jolly were the governor of the state of Florida, sorry, I just threw up in my mouth. Hold on a second. If he were the governor of the state of Florida, I'm pretty sure he's going to have to toe the Democrat line. Although he may not know if he's got to toe the Democrat line, because maybe he's not sure which political party he's with right now. Wants to convince you that he's a moderate, which doesn't exist on the Democrat side, but I can't be too far left, because if I show the people that I'm too far left, he's going to get rejected because, we're a pretty red state, but you're certainly not a Republican. But you can't avoid the far left over there, because if you're not going to be abolish prisons and defunding police, if you're not going to be that kind of woke one, right, crazy, then you're not going to get backed. So what do? You certainly aren't going to be talking about the kind of things, or maybe you might talk about the kind of things that the president and the administration is doing fighting crime, because you're trying to win some votes over that you may not otherwise get. But there's a difference between talking and leading. There's a difference between saying you're going to do something and then ultimately, we fooled them, didn't we? Yeah, you did. Yeah, you did. And you made people believe you were something you weren't. And then ultimately, you get stuck And now you got to wait. Like the people in New York City have to figure out what they're going to do with the communist mom Donnie, and they have to go through all the. All right, all right.
3: His name is Zoran. He is a commie.
1: Yeah, we get it. Oh, there's the music. We got to take a break. All right, and when we come back, top five audio clips later. Not now. Why am I rushing the show? We're not even. That's in the 5 o'clock hour. Top of the news from the Florida's Voice newsroom coming up. That's what I meant to say. All right. Friday, Louie, to you. It's Florida's Voice.
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12: Fox News, I'm Carmen Roberts. A surprising announcement from President Trump. He says he may soon declare the Strait of Hormuz a U.S. territory.
13: We have the blockade. No ships get through unless we want them to.
14: The president maintains the U.S. has total control over the strait, though analysts and reports have suggested otherwise.
12: Fox's Rich Edson at the White House. Meantime, the president is downplaying concerns about conditions on the USS Abraham Lincoln after the aircraft carrier's nine-month deployment, many of them in the Middle East. It is on its way home now. And Tropical Storm Lala is predicted to become a hurricane tomorrow as it nears Hawaii.
15: We already have hurricane warnings south of us on the Big Island where the first impacts are expected. The mayor there says evacuations are a part of the conversation.
12: Fox Weather's Katie Byrne. 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
27: A few inland showers and storms will be ending. Partly cloudy skies and muggy overnight with temperatures in the 70s at 6 on the WOKV weather meter. Partly sunny, hot, and humid Saturday. A few late day storms with temperatures topping out in the mid to upper 90s. From the First Alert Weather Center, I'm Action News Jack's Chief Meteorologist Mike Burrish for 104.5 WOKV.
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29: 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We will be streaming live 4 to 6 p.m. every Saturday afternoon. We are streaming live, so we've got the breaking news for you. Whatever happens tonight into tomorrow during the day, you'll have it before anybody else. And then when you go back to the office there on Monday, you'll be the smartest person, and you're probably the smartest person in the office anyway because you're listening to this show. Come on, who's with me? Let's go. So anyway, the point is that we've got Rightline, your national voice, streaming live on Saturdays, 4 to 6 p.m. And we are on great radio stations also across the United States. So there you go. Looking forward to tomorrow, Rightline, your national voice. All right. In the meantime, let's do this right now. It is time right now for Top of the News from the Florida's Voice Newsroom.
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29: Now. First time today, AP Anita Padilla's got the latest for us. Let's find out what's up. What's up?
31: Hey there, Drew. Topping the news on this Friday afternoon, Governor Ron DeSantis weighing in on the Republican primary for Florida's 7th Congressional District, and he's making it clear he does not support incumbent Representative Corey Mills.
29: Nope.
31: DeSantis said this morning that, quote, I have not endorsed Corey Mills. I do not support Corey Mills. And that comment comes just days before Florida's August 18th primary, the Republican primary, which is Tuesday. Mills is, of course, facing a challenge from Ryan Elijah. DeSantis's comments also come after President Donald Trump reissued endorsements for numerous Florida Republicans, but did not include Mills. Mills has faced multiple controversies and investigations during his time in Congress. President Donald Trump endorsing Catalina Loeff in the crowded Republican primary for Florida's 19th congressional district. Trump calling her an American First Patriot and praised her service in his first administration at the U.S. Department of Commerce. That open seat is up for grabs because Representative Byron Donalds is running for governor. Loeff, who now lives in Bonita Springs, is running as a Trump ally and America First conservative. Again, the Republican primary is August 18th. Trump's endorsement comes in a crowded field that includes local businessman Jim Schwartzel and former Congressman Chris Collins and Madison Cawthorn. Well, Republican gubernatorial candidate Byron Donalds taking aim at Democratic rival David Jolly. This is after a campaign event in Boca Raton. Donalds' campaign releasing a video and statements criticizing Jolly over comments about gun rights, Florida, and the President Donald J. Trump International Airport. And Jolly apparently said that he would seek to test the limits of the governor's authority to overturn Florida's open carry law. He also said that he would apologize to the world on behalf of Florida if elected governor. Jolly also criticized the airport's name in Palm Beach, saying that he does not want to fly through it anymore. Donald's campaign called Jolly's agenda pretty far left. The Democratic and Republican primary elections are also on Tuesday, August 18th. All right, that's a look at your news headlines. I'll be back in our next hour with another look at your news around the nation and here in Florida. I'm Anita Padilla, the news director here at Florida's Voice. Drew, back over to you.
0: Yes, all right, AP. Sorry about my little outburst there, but I appreciate you there in the Florida's Voice newsroom. And anytime you want to check out the stories they're working on, flvoicenews.com. That's Florida's Voice, the website. Oh, give me a break. So there's David Jolly. He's like, I'm not going to fly at the airport because it's got Trump's whatever. And then obviously the idea that, you know, he might test the gubernatorial waters to see what he could overturn. Don't get me started. Well, anyway, why don't I just do this? Why don't I just get started with Evan Power, who's joining us right now here on Florida's Voice, Florida GOP chairman and candidate for CD2. Why don't you, Evan, why don't you get me worked up, too, with the things that David Jolly would probably do? First of all, how are you, sir?
1: I'm doing well. I couldn't help but see your outburst, and I'm with you. This is David Jolly, who fled the state of Florida during COVID to go to Pennsylvania because he was so alarmed about people having freedom to move around and be able to test the limits of COVID. We were right. He was wrong. Why is he back in Florida?
0: Right. Well, this is the thing, too. You know, when you talk about it with people, and you're trying to convince them that David Jolly is no moderate. In other words, he's going to toe the left line, right? And you say things like, I'll bet you he won't fly out of the airport because it's got Trump's name on it. I'll bet you. And they're like, no, that's not going to happen. And then it comes out of his mouth. What more do you need to prove that if you're voting for David Jolly, you're voting for the far left in the state? Period. Full stop. Not moderation. There isn't any Democrat that's moderate. You're not getting that.
1: No, you're not getting it. And if you look at David Jolly, he's been on every side of every issue. I don't believe he has core principles. He was a Democrat, a Republican, an independent, and now he's a Democrat again. It's worse than Charlie Crist. So when you look at it, he is crazy. When Graham, his lieutenant governor pick, went to work for the Biden administration in the Department of Education and put men and women's sports, men and women's restrooms, and if parents went to school board meetings, she labeled them domestic terrorists. These are not moderates. These are radical leftists masquerading as moderates.
0: Yeah, no doubt. Evan, you know, when I was thinking about what we're going to be doing here during the primary, one of the things I was thinking about is obviously this fantastic uptick that we've had with Republicans over Democrats in the state. The numbers are fantastic, but obviously, you also want to see the early and mail-in ballots coming in and the difference between Republicans and Democrats to show that there's still the passion, even when it's the primary. And then that passion rolls into what's going to be the primary. Is that where, general? Is that where we are? Are we in that spot?
1: We're in that spot. You know, vote by mail is not where our voters go now.
0: Right.
1: So Democrats crowed very early that they had a lead. We've overtaken that lead. Now we have the lead in early and vote by mail ballots. It's about 4 or 5 points. It's going to continue to grow.
0: Wow.
1: But what I'm telling you right now is the Florida GOP and our grassroots warriors in all these counties, we have the best turnout operation in America. In this general election, we're going to win. We're going to win big. We're going to send Byron Donalds to the governor's mansion. We're going to reelect Ashley Moody as our great United States senator. And we're going to win up and down the ballot. And there's nothing the Democrats can do. We talked 2 years ago about, you know, what was happening in 2024. And the Democrats love to claim, you know, Florida's in play. Florida is not in play. And it's a bad rerun of that same message again. But we're looking forward to delivering and delivering big and send the message to the rest of the country that Florida wins big. And that's why we are the conservative beacon of freedom.
0: Yeah, and let's make sure it's big. And so let me just say before we move on that when Evan says this is great. But please, still, go out there and let's make it big. We still have to make it big. It's great to talk about how we want to make it big. We're going to make it big. And I would love to see that Mo heading through the primary and into the general, so we can show everybody, because obviously when it comes to the state of Florida, everybody's looking at us. It's just the way we are. We're good looking, we're handsome, we're beautiful, we're fantastic, and we do things right.
1: It's like this show. We're very good looking on this. But anyone listening now who doesn't know how to vote, go to allrepublicansvote.com. That's how you can vote.
0: There you go. I'm going to ask you about that. Yeah, allrepublicansvote.com. You can check out the site there. All right, so let's get to this. CD2, how's the race going? Talk to me about it. What's going on?
1: The race is great. You know, we're talking to voters across this district about how I'm a conservative fighter who has a proven record. You know, some of my opponents are spending millions of dollars smearing each other. We're a grassroots-powered operation. We're winning donors by $20 to $40 a piece. But we're communicating that I'm a proven fighter that can win, and I'm looking forward to Tuesday and having a big win.
0: There you go. And if people want to find out about the campaign, Evan, where do they go?
1: Powerforflorida.com.
0: How do you beat that? 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There you go. I love it. All right, Evan, listen, great to see you. All the best. God bless. Look forward to talking to you very, very soon. Obviously, I know you're busy. Everything is, it's something else right now. There's a lot of energy here in the state. So good to see you, and we'll talk soon.
1: Thanks for all you do, Drew.
0: Okay, back at you. Evan Power joining us here on Florida's Voice, Florida GOP chair and candidate for CD2. Appreciate a few minutes of his time. Yeah, the David Jolly thing is frustrating. It's like,
2: I'm not going to fly out of the airport because it's
3: okay,
2: got
3: don't.
2: What?
3: Okay, don't.
0: I guess, see, here's the thing. For those little inside Drew Steele, Florida's Voice Radio, if you don't mind, because we are an open book. I do that. I mock and I say all these things. D is like very common sense, straightforward, and he's sort of like he's like my political rock here. When I get off and I get a little crazy, you know, he calms me down. And then when I get upset about David Jolly, I'm not going to fly out of the airport. He's like, good, don't. Like, yeah, I should just.
3: That's what I'm here for.
0: Yeah, I know. I should just stick with you. That was it. All right. Can we look at some Democrats across the country? By the way, let me just mention this. You know, in Michigan, there's a lot of talk about what is going to happen. The exposing now of Abdul El-Sayed. The more we start to comb through the interwebs, the more we find out about things about his past that are really weird. The Blue's Clues commercial that we played yesterday was creepy. And of course, how he's a straight up communist. And how you've got a lot of people who are listening to what he has to say, and it's all about the rhetoric, and it's like, I think I'm behind that. I think I like that. I know you don't want to hear that, but it's true. As a matter of fact, a new poll just came out, and I want to see if I can find it, because I was like, wait a second. So a new poll came out. They're talking about the numbers there in Michigan. And do you realize that in Michigan right now, when it comes to breaking down the numbers, for example, white voters, Mike Rogers, 56 to 42%, non-white, El-Sayed, 70% to 28%. You got men backing the Republican, Mike Rogers, 55 to 44%. You've got women, yeah, of course, you got it, supporting the communist El-Sayed, 49 to 48%. It's close. But white women with a college degree, D, pick a number. I'm going to, a percentage. All right, here we go. Give me an over and under, okay? White women, college degree, Michigan for El-Sayed. Is he,
3: and he's 65.
0: Wow. How about 60? I'm going to give it to you. I'm giving it to
3: ding.
0: You. You get the D ding. El-Sayed 60% to Rogers 37, a plus 23. White women, college degree. Do you think something's going on when you hear that? What's your first reaction? D, what's your first reaction? You nailed it. So you must have known something.
3: It's really just not surprising anymore. It's that age group and demographic that are just going left and left and left.
0: Yeah. Almost as if they're all showing up at colleges and they're all getting indoctrinated. And then some. It's the one place where it's not just Michigan, but it's going to be across the board. That's part of the incredible battle that's going on. And by the way, let me just play some audio when we get back from the break, because I'm looking at the time and I don't have enough. So Michigan communist Abdul El-Sayed has a sister, Imam. And his sister has been all over the interwebs, and we're just starting to find out more. I don't know if you know this, but I guess apparently she's a professor at the University of Chicago. Wait till you hear the audio that I'm going to play coming up, because the family and what they're thinking and where she can go as a professor at the University of Chicago will explain a lot about the numbers that we just talked about. I mean, it is flat out. Now you'll be like, I get it. You were right. You'll say that to the radio, which don't talk to the radio. Just think about it in your head, because you'll be talking to me. But it's like, well, you'll actually be saying D is right with these numbers. Why? Why is it? White women, college students, college graduates. You'll see. It's incredible. All right. Anytime you want to call, 866-588-8303. That's our phone number. Live Monday through Friday, 3 to 6. You can call right now. My name is Drew Steele. It's Florida's Voice.
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17: She's a brown Swiss. She's 5.5 years old and pretty much my best friend. So people ride their horses, so why can't you ride a cow? And we're having a half-past free break to milk the cows. So me and Michael will be milking the cows as normal on our wedding day. Yeah. Everyone else carries on partying and we'll be milking. And we'll join them back at 7.
0: Hey, anytime you can play a clip that has a really cool British voice, I'm all for that. I don't know. D and I, me and D, like, I don't know which one it is, D. Is it me and I or me? It's me and D or D and I?
3: This would be I.
0: Okay. D and I like the British accent. So a bride in the UK rode her favorite cow into her wedding, and she said that it was something she wanted to do since she was 10. Her name is Victoria. Now, I know what you're thinking, because you're probably thinking the same thing I'm thinking, which is, you could ride a cow? Like, that's a thing? Like, you could, I don't know if I've ever seen anybody ride a cow. D, can you ride a cow? I mean, I'm a city kid, so I don't know. You could ride a cow?
3: I guess so.
0: I didn't know. I
3: might have seen it once.
0: I've never seen.
3: But it's definitely not popular.
0: Yeah. Yeah. I've never seen anyone ride a cow before. So there she is, riding the cow into the wedding. That's all. And then they're going to do a little milking. And then I guess, I don't know what happens after that. After that, maybe there's a little steak on the menu. Come on. All right, anyway, I don't know. Just don't tell the cow. Okay, what? Moving on. Yeah, I know. Bad joke. Here's a bad joke. Professor at University of Chicago, Aman Abdelhadi, who happens to be Abdul El-Sayed's sister. Now, we talked about how white women college graduates, 60 to 34%, something like that, a 60% difference in the polling between El-Sayed, who is the communist running for the Senate nomination, for Senate in Michigan against Republican Mike Rogers. How does that happen? Well, she went on to, I think she was speaking to a group where she was basically calling out the college that she works at, because I guess she's not a big fan of the college necessarily. But one of the things she did say was a lot of the movement has started to make progress with people in the Chicago area, in the Illinois area. And I want you to listen to how she describes her job. Again, a professor at the University of Chicago.
18: But what we don't have is power. And I think for me, the question of base building is about, I think the question that I'm asking myself and I'm asking you to ask yourself is, where can I actually build power? Turns out I work at one of the biggest employers in the city of Chicago. I work at a place that is a landlord.
0: Yeah, so she goes on to talk about, among other things, how she works at the University of Chicago. She works at one of the biggest places where, if they're trying to build power, they can gather the power. She's got access to thousands of people that she can organize. This is how they build power. Now, I bet you there are some of you that are out there who are probably like, wait a second, she's a professor at a university. She probably should be teaching. Yes, you'd be right about that. But she's also an activist. Huh. Is that a thing? Yeah, that's a thing. And so they're trying to build power. The movement, that is the communist, Marxist, socialist, the DSA, right? They're trying to build. And she's like, well, where could we build? How about right here? I don't like this place. I'm not a fan of the University of Chicago, but man, I could use it. Because there's a lot of people here. That's what they're doing. They know what they're doing.
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23: Is on the way. I'm Lisa Lucera, Fox News. President Trump is downplaying worries about months-long deployments for U.S. warships while also acknowledging another aircraft carrier is heading to the Middle East.
24: The USS Abraham Lincoln will soon be relieved amid growing concerns from some Navy families and lawmakers about morale on the warship.
25: That ship is moving right now, or very shortly, and it's being replaced with another very similar ship.
24: The Lincoln has been at sea for 9 months, first deployed in the Pacific before sailing to the Middle East ahead of the war with Iran. Asked if he's worried about the length of deployments, President Trump told reporters,
25: No. Not nearly long enough.
24: Pentagon officials have characterized some reporting about conditions aboard the Lincoln as misrepresented.
23: Fox's Jared Halpern at the White House, while delivering a speech on New York's Long Island, the president said he won't apologize for higher gas prices.
25: You just have to remember that what we're doing is a great service for the world, not only for ourselves, for the world, and we're really doing a great job.
23: This is Democrats say the main concern as we head into the midterms is affordability. Luigi Mangione has pled guilty to federal stalking charges in the killing of United Healthcare CEO Brian Thompson.
26: Mangione read from a statement expressing no remorse, admitting, quote, before traveling to New York, I used a 3D printer to make part of a gun. On the morning of December 4, 2024, I shot Mr. Thompson in Manhattan and he died. I knew what I was doing was illegal.
23: Fox's Brian Yenis have been had in federal court. Mangione faces life in prison on the federal charges as his lawyers are now seeking to dismiss the state case against him on double jeopardy grounds. He's pled not guilty on state murder charges. A 41-year-old woman from Kentucky in custody after authorities say she vandalized the World War II memorial in Washington, D.C. using red paint. 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
11: A few inland showers and storms will be ending. Partly cloudy skies and muggy overnight with temperatures in the 70s to 6 on the WOKV Weather Meter. Partly sunny, hot, and humid Saturday. A few late day storms with temperatures topping out in the mid to upper 90s. From the First Alert Weather Center, I'm Action News Jax, Chief Meteorologist Mike Burrish for 104.5 WOKV.
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0: Well, hey, everybody. Glad you're joining us today on Florida's Voice. My name is Drew Steele. Big D over there on the other side of the glass, along with Nina in the breaking newsroom. You hanging out with us at FL Voice News on YouTube, Rumble, X, Facebook, and Instagram. If you want to check out the show after hours, Florida's Voice with Drew Steele, the podcast, Apple Podcasts, Spotify, wherever you get it. And don't forget about Saturday's Right Line, your national voice. We'll be back here tomorrow. We will be live 4 to 6 p.m., so you can check out if there's breaking news, we'll have it. Anything that happens tonight into tomorrow morning, you'll be first to know, so that Monday you'll walk in the office and be like, did you know? And they'll be like, I didn't know. And you'll be like, I know you didn't know because you didn't know. But I knew. I hope you're not going to be like that because that's a little weird. But anyway, the point is we are there here. And if you want to watch on YouTube and X at Rightline News and on stations across the country. All right, coming up, Tim Cook made a big, gigantic, huge, some might say bigly, announcement about Apple as he's on his way out, stepping down And it's good stuff. You're going to like this. And then we'll talk about Democrats. So we'll talk about things that you're not going to like because, you know, you're going to kind of mix it up a little bit here. So we'll do a little bit of that, too. But first, look, there are probably a lot of people maybe who are listening to the sound of my voice across the state of Florida that are like, I got to tell you, this election season has been crazy. I mean, even when it comes to the past couple of years, it's been kind of silly season in a lot of ways. With the legislature and the way things have gone there up in Tallahassee. I know we were there broadcasting live from the Capitol. And then you get into primary season and then there's a lot of that going on. And so you're just like, wow, is it going to slow down soon enough? But just think about this. Soon enough, we'll have representatives back in Tallahassee. One of them, Vanessa Oliver, Florida State Representative, District 76, joining us here on Florida's Voice. First of all, it is good to hear from you. How are you today?
3: Hi, I'm great, thanks. Thank you so much for having me on today.
0: Well, I appreciate you being here. By the way, I believe this is the first time you've been on the program, so maybe you can let people know about your district. Like, where is District 76, and maybe a little bit of your background, too?
3: Oh, sure. Thanks so much. Yes, so District 76 is half of Charlotte County, the Punta Gorda side, Babcock Ranch, as well as all of DeSoto County and North Fort Myers and the northern parts of Cape Coral. And so I actually grew up in Charlotte County. I graduated from Charlotte High School, and I left and swore I would never come back. famous last words. Yeah. I graduated from undergrad. I left the state to go to William & Mary for my undergraduate degree and realized that that was way too far north. So I came back to the University of Florida for law school, and I practiced in Central Florida for a while before returning back home with my husband and what was then my one-year-old daughter to grow our careers and raise our family. And since then, we've been blessed with two beautiful boys and have just enjoyed every moment being back home.
0: Yeah. And a little inside Drew Steele baseball, I lived for 5 years in Babcock Ranch. So was there, know a lot about the area and been here, been in the area in Southwest Florida for 40 years. So know a lot about Charlotte County as well, because being in the Southwest area of Florida, you are there oftentimes traveling around. It's a very cool place. Charlotte County and especially Babcock is very cool. So as you've been through the district, you know, now that you're talking to folks, I mean, obviously you've been there up in Tallahassee, you probably know exactly what I'm talking about when saying it's an interesting couple of years to say the least there in Tallahassee. But now as we get closer to the primary and into the general very soon, what are the constituents saying to you in 76?
3: Sure. So I've been so fortunate. I love getting to be back home and going door to door. That is my favorite part of campaigning, is talking to real voters where they are. And I mean, it's kind of the same thing that you hear about across the state. It's affordability. Their property taxes are too high. Their cost of insurance is too high. They want to make sure that we have safe streets, that our law enforcement is able to do their jobs without their hands being tied. And they want great schools for their kids, and they want a thriving economy.
0: Yeah. Have they talked to you a lot about, I know the property tax issue everybody's talking about, and everybody has a thought on it, and it feels like everybody's leaning into, I'm kind of liking where we've been going with this. We've got to do something. Has anybody talked to you at all about data centers? Has that come up? I'm always fascinated by that, because every once in a while you're thinking it's always the way people talk about it. You would think it's the most important thing to people, but it's not.
3: Oh, sure.
0: But it's there. Have they talked to you about it?
3: Yeah, you know, that's something that I hear about mostly on social media.
0: Yeah.
3: And through emails from people outside the district. When I talk to people in the district, I would say one out of maybe 50 people I talk to bring it up and ask about it.
0: Wow.
3: It's not really top of mind.
0: Yeah.
3: I mean, even in DeSoto County, which, you know, just put in a one-year moratorium on data centers, and there's a proposal that has been approved. And it's so funny to me because, like, in January, were we even talking about this? Like, most people had never even really heard of what a data center was.
0: Yeah.
3: And so it's wild how quickly things can catch on and become, you know, the major issue of the day. And, you know, maybe in a year, nobody will be talking about them at all.
0: Yeah. And, you know, geographically, if you're thinking about the area, that's why I bring it up, because you think of areas like 31 as you're heading towards Arcadia, or 70 mm-hmm. as you're heading out east. And you can only imagine mm-hmm. some of what gets stirred up and discussed in your district, you know, where people are getting worked up. And maybe it's not even something, there are a few people that get worked up, but it might not even be something that a whole lot of people mm-hmm. are talking about. It's just, it sure. seems like a lot of the discussion happens, but still at the end of the day, you know, you worry about what's going on with the things you described with affordability, with insurance and the like. And number one, I think people have talked for the past year, at least to me, about the property tax issue. Now, as we finish up yeah. here, one of the things that you've been talking about with people, maybe a couple of things about the goals as you move forward here. You know, it's a funny thing how summer works. You look at the clock and you look at your watch and all of a sudden it's like, wait, committees? We got committees already? They're like, they're almost around it's like they're almost around the corner. It's we're going to be back up here again.
3: I felt
0: like I just left. Right, so maybe some of the things
3: they just sent around an email with the schedule last week. Have you said already?
0: I told you. Vanessa, I know these things. I know these things. Trust me, I know.
3: Amazing.
0: Yeah, it is. So some of the goals for the district, I mean, are there a couple of things that you'd like to focus on maybe as we start talking about committees?
3: Sure. So my background is in healthcare. So I run Ambitrans Ambulance, which is Southwest Florida's largest private ambulance service. And we're in five counties. I'm also board certified in health law. So one of my major goals has been to improve healthcare in the state of Florida and to make it more affordable for people, improve access, and just improve, you know, create more opportunities for healthcare providers to be here, to live here, to work here, because we have an aging population and we really have to make sure that we're thinking ahead and ensuring that we have the physicians, that we have the nurses, that we have the EMTs and paramedics to be able to support them as folks age and as new folks move in who require that care.
0: Yeah.
3: So that's always something that I'm interested in. I'm also care very much about economic development, making sure that our kids who graduate from our local schools have good jobs available for them nearby so they can, you know, receive the technical training or go to college and come back and be able to have great high-paying jobs that allow them to own a home, to raise a family, and basically have everything that our generation has had and the generations before us. I really want to make sure that next generation has that opportunity. Selfishly, because I want my kids to be able to be here when they grow up. My daughter is a sophomore in high school now, and I don't want her to just leave and go off into another state. I want her to come back and be in Southwest Florida, be in the state of Florida, mm-hmm. and, you know, keep our talented kids here and build stronger communities. When you have families that are here, it builds stronger communities, which is just makes for better lives for all of us.
0: Yep, absolutely. All right, well, listen, it was great to talk to you today. All the best. God bless. And look forward to the next time we can get together. Okay.
3: Yeah, thank you so much, Drew. God bless you. God bless everyone.
0: All right, we'll see you soon. That is Vanessa Oliver joining us here on Florida's Voice. Appreciate a few minutes of her time. District 76 here in Southwest Florida. All right, so big news. I thought this was huge. A lot of people say things like, you know, manufacturing, we're not going to have this back again. You're not going to know about some of the manufacturing that's going on here. I mean, president talks about how important it is, manufacturing in the United States. And then all of a sudden, you're like, wait, hold on.
9: We are proud to put our money where our mouth is.
12: In his final weeks as Apple CEO, Tim Cook has placed a Texas-sized bet on Houston.
0: Texas-sized bet on Houston? What do you think that's all about?
12: Alongside Commerce Secretary Howard Lutnick, Cook toured this construction zone set to produce Mac Mini computers come December.
0: Hey, look at that. Hey, D, they're going to be making Mac Minis in Texas. How about that?
13: I'll take one.
0: I'll take one, too. That's great. So there's a little more.
12: Cook spoke to us exclusively.
13: Yeah. Lots of different manufacturing is here. In fact, it's 450,000 jobs total in the United States.
12: Apple's chief operating officer, Savi Khan, took us inside.
0: Okay, we don't need to go inside. I don't need that much. I just needed the meat of the story. And the meat of the story is Apple Tim Cook, the CEO there, who's going to be stepping down soon, is like, yeah, you know what? We're trying to get manufacturing here back in the United States. We're going to be making Mac Minis here. I'll bet you if we start making chips here and we start bringing everything in, boy, that's going to really help to make sure that, number one, we're not farming stuff out so people can steal the tech. And then the other thing is we're going to make it here so that we've got lots of jobs, and it's really going to benefit to know that we've got them here as opposed to someplace else. So I just wanted to make sure that... I'm wondering how many of the DSA members are thinking like that. Like, we want to bring manufacturing jobs. Yeah? I don't know. I'm thinking maybe not a whole lot. But who knows? Maybe they do. Nah. All right. What else we got? So, I just want to play a couple of these clips. President of the United States in New York. I want to play a little bit of what he said just a little while ago. Because

0: podcast. I guess she's got a podcast while she's the governor of the state of Georgia. I think she's the governor of the state of Georgia because she never told anybody that when she lost the race to be the governor of the state of Georgia, that she was going to make sure that people knew that she wasn't the governor and relinquish the idea that that would be possible. She just kept talking about how things are, I don't know, rigged or stolen or something like that.
1: And just going to keep digging this hole deeper and deeper.
0: No, I'm done. Okay, that's fine. So here's Stacey Abrams talking to Kamala Harris, of all people. Kamala Harris, who wants to be the Democrat nominee for president in 2028. Good luck trying to take that mantle from AOC. So here's Stacey Abrams, who's talking about the United States along with Kamala Harris. This was one of those lovely segments where they say things like...
2: Well, I think it's emblematic of both the challenge and the opportunity. You know, I'm from the South. I grew up in Mississippi, came of age in Georgia. And I know you've been spending a lot of time in the South recently. Yeah. You've been to Tennessee and Louisiana and North Carolina.
0: Beautiful place in the world. Beautiful place in the United States.
2: Yeah. And what I tell people when they want to understand what authoritarianism can look like in the U.S., I say look South. We have lived under soft authoritarianism, I would say, since 1776.
0: What? So, yeah, that's Stacey Abrams, who, again, as Democrats do, want to trash the United States. You know, they would love to be in office so they can do things like, I don't know, I'm just trying to think of what some people have said before in the past.
3: So what are you saying?
0: I'm saying, didn't you in the past say fundamentally transforming the United States and doing all of that? And so that's why you want to be in office. You want to fundamentally change things, but you don't want to make it constitutionally changing.
3: Shut up.
0: Okay, never mind. So there's Stacey Abrams, who says she's from the South. And if you want to understand what authoritarian looks like, look South. We've lived under soft authoritarianism since 1776. Now, some might say, that's like some crazy talk right there. Yeah, you'd be right about that. That is a little weird. I'm just saying. And then Kamala Harris had a couple of things to say as well. You know, she was complaining about the people who are in the United States illegally. And really, when it comes to being a citizen or not being a citizen, I mean, come on. What's the distinction here? It's a...
4: The part of the pain of this moment, Stacey, is these so-called leaders who are pushing this kind of this narrative about who is a legitimate American citizen.
0: Hey, Dee, if somebody was pushing a narrative about who's a legitimate American citizen, doesn't it stand the reason that the narrative, if you want to call it that, quote unquote, would be, hey, are you a citizen? Like, isn't that, I think we're done here.
5: It's pretty straightforward.
0: It's pretty straightforward. Where else do you go with this? It's the narrative of who's a United States citizen. It's really simple. You know the difference between one that is and one that isn't. What?
4: Among American citizens. Yeah. This blood and soil narrative that's being pushed at the highest levels of our government. To suggest that, you know, once again, to harken back to times when it was explicit that there was a hierarchy among Americans.
0: No, okay, there might be a quote unquote hierarchy of people who are like, I don't know, a president, vice president, somebody who's in Congress, and then somebody who's politically locally elected or something like that on a state level or local level, and then people that work and hierarchies in different ways, but how does a citizen and non-citizen come out? It's pretty simple. You're either a citizen or you're not.
4: And who was superior and whom was inferior?
0: No. It's got nothing to do with superior and inferior. That's Dee, what am I doing here? I can't do this with her. Like, what kind of nonsense is she speaking? Can you make any sense of this for me at all? Or should I just move on? Because
5: Nope.
0: Okay. Then
5: it's one of her word salads.
0: Yeah, that is a word. It's like the hierarchy. Okay, fine. Are you a citizen? Because I know how to tell if you are or not. What are you doing? Yeah. All right. That hurts my head trying to figure out what Kamala Harris is saying half the time. Can you imagine if she was president of the United States? I think, you know what, Dee? Let me rephrase that. Maybe if Kamala Harris were president of the United States, she would do one of these word salad things at the UN or something like that, and everybody would just stand up, they'd shut her mic off, and they would say, just take Greenland. Just take it. Just stop talking and just take Greenland. Like that. Just take it.

0: So maybe it's a good thing if she were... No, it's not a good thing at all. It wouldn't be. President of the United States in New York, as he is with the Attorney General, Todd Blanche, and with Kash Patel. And he's touting the numbers of how great Make America Safe Again has been. Here's a little bit of the president.
1: And last year, there were over 3,100 fewer murders than the year before I took office. Remember this, though? And we allowed, through the stupid open borders policy, 25 million people to come into our country. Many of them are now gone. But 25 million people, that's the number, that's the real number, to come into our country. Many of them, the people I just said, drug dealers, prisoners from all over the world. They came in from the Congo. They came in from South America. They were in, and despite that, we have the best crime record in recorded history. 2,000, think of this, rapes, 10,000 fewer. We had 10,000 fewer rapes than the year before. 1 million fewer assaults, robberies, burglaries, thefts. The numbers, every single numbers, first time it's ever happened. Every single number is the lowest number in recorded history.
0: How about that? So every single number is the lowest number in recorded history. That is impressive. The president in Nassau County on Long Island. It's by the way, it's not Long Island. It's Long Island. Don't you hate that, D, when people do that?
2: It's also on Long Island, not in.
0: That's true. Right. What did I say? Did I say in Long
2: Island? You said it correctly.
0: Okay, good. Right. So the president touting what has been happening, the crime data, and how all of these things plummeting. You know, I saw this video, didn't get a chance to play it yesterday, and I'm so glad I didn't because I have it today. We are a year, a little more than a year, into the National Guard deployment in Washington, D.C. Hey, Dee, do you remember how nutty and crazy it was when the suggestion was that we would put National Guard in D.C. because it was way too crazy, overrun the crime?
2: Sure do.
0: Yep. It was nuts. So now you had a reporter going out on the streets and just wanted to talk to people in Washington, D.C. I love this. I love this. I love this. I love this. Here you are a year later in Washington, D.C. You just heard all the numbers, crime numbers. Again, this is a lesson for Democrats in the state of Florida, in municipalities all across the state of Florida. Anybody who's listening to the sound of my voice across the country at FL Voice News on YouTube, Rumble X, Facebook, and Instagram. That this is how you do it. And it will be appreciated because everybody wants to live in safety.
3: The National Guards have been deployed to D.C. for more than a year now. What do you make of their presence a year in?
4: I love them. I love them. Our kids deserve to grow up safe with a different environment. You know, for so long, D.C. have been a violent city. The goal is to get peace back into the neighborhood and society.
5: I love them here. Keep them here. It's cleaning D.C. up. Keep them moving all around D.C. Clean them up. Clean them up. I love them.
6: I tell them thank you every time I walk past them. All the crime statistics say they're down in no small part because of that.
7: That's a deterrent. So we haven't had any really serious issues, especially with the teenagers lately. But I think they're doing an excellent job. I just feel bad about the young lady who lost her life last year.
3: Let's take a look at the crime stats across the nation. We're seeing homicides rate on track to be the lowest in more than a century. Some people are saying this is like a good policy from the administration. What do you think?
4: We lost more, you know, young people that could have been lawyers, judges, doctors, you know, could have been something in life. I think it was time to get a control, get this under control.
0: Oh, that is huge. I love that. I got to tell you, that gives me chills. I love what he was saying. We had to get this under control, right? And he gives praise to President Trump because somebody cared about what was going on in D.C. and the crackdown on the crime there. That somebody stepped forward. Two things happened there. Number one, people are saying, keep it up, keep it going. This is the way it should be. This is beautiful. This is awesome. As if somebody was paying attention to them now that wasn't before. And then the second thing was what that gentleman said right there. The lives that were lost that could have been lawyers, could have been police officers, could have been doctors, could have saved lives, could have done so many different things, and lives were cut short. And for some reason, you didn't care about that enough to make it stop? How about that?
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17: Fox News, I'm Deborah Valentine. President Trump speaking during a law and order event at the Nassau County Police Training and Intelligence Center on New York's Long Island, touting new FBI crime statistics.
1: Today I'm thrilled to announce that the FBI has just released the new uniform crime report showing that in 2025, we achieved the single largest reduction in violent crime in American history.
17: Trump's visit was also geared towards boosting Republican Nassau County Executive Bruce Blakeman's campaign for governor. Luigi Mangione pleaded guilty Friday to federal stalking charges in the killing of UnitedHealthcare CEO Brian Thompson.
18: After the hearing, Mangione's lawyers continued to defend him, even mentioning his supporters while making no mention of the Thompson family.
17: Prosecutors are seeking life in prison. Defense attorneys are looking to dismiss the state murder charge against their client. 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
2: A few inland showers and storms will be ending. Partly cloudy skies and muggy overnight with temperatures in the 70s to 6 on the WOKV weather meter. Partly sunny, hot, and humid Saturday. A few late day storms with temperatures topping out in the mid to upper 90s. From the First Alert Weather Center, I'm Action News Jax, Chief Meteorologist Mike Burrish for 104.5 WOKV.
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6: Now. All right, last time today, AP Anita Padilla is in the Florida's Voice newsroom. Let's find out what's up. What's up?
7: Hey there, Drew. American Christian missionary pilot Kevin Rideout has been released after more than 9 months in captivity in West Africa. President Trump making that announcement today, saying Rideout is back in U.S. custody. He's about 50 years of age. He had spent 19 years working as a missionary and pilot in Niger, but he was abducted by armed men outside of his home back in October of 2025. His organization says he's in good health and he's expected to reunite with his family, children, and extended family. Florida's Attorney General James Uthmeyer issuing revised ballot language for a major property tax amendment headed to voters in November. This new language follows a court ruling that found the original ballot description was misleading and a little too political. If approved, the amendment would increase the homestead exemption for non-school property taxes to $150,000 in 2027, and then in 2028, it would be $250,000. It also would cut the annual assessment cap on non-homesteaded properties from 10% to 5%. The amendment does need 60% approval to pass. Florida voters decide on that issue November 3rd. We do have a copy and all of the language on our webpage if you want to go and check it out. Well, Florida's chief financial officer and state fire marshal Blazing Golia is urging everyone to be ready for hurricanes before a storm threatens the state. He was in Brevard County today recommending that you stockpile up on your water, your canned food, batteries, and yes, test out your generators before a storm. And he reminds you, do not operate your generators inside. Do it outside. Yeah. Never do it in your garage or your home because of the risk of deadly carbon monoxide. And Golia also advising homeowners to review their insurance coverage and then document your property with photographs or even take a video of everything that you have so that you can show it to an insurance adjuster. He says residents should also watch for contractor and insurance scams after a hurricane. All right, that's a look at your latest headlines at 4:35. I'm AP, that's what Drew calls me, but I'm Anita Padilla, the news director here at Florida's Voice. Have yourself a wonderful weekend, everyone. Stay safe.
6: All right, AP, we appreciate you in the Florida's Voice newsroom. We'll see you tomorrow on Brightline back here. We'll talk about that coming up in just a little bit. You want to check out the stories they're working on, FL Voice News on YouTube, Rumble X, Facebook, and Instagram. You can watch, if you want to check out the website, it's flvoicenews.com. That's the website. Did I get that all right? I don't know. I might have got a little confused because I was thinking of something else as AP was talking about the fact that CFO Blazing Golia was in Broward or Brevard? I think it was in Broward.
11: Brevard.
6: Oh, he's in Brevard. Okay. Talking about hurricane preparedness. The National Hurricane Center is tracking 2 tropical waves in the Atlantic. They're way, way, way out there, but they're just looking, and they're saying they have the chance to become the season's next tropical depressions or storms, and they're the invest type. You know how they do that, D? They'll, like, they don't have a name for it yet. It's not like Chuck or Mary or whatever the names are. It's like invest. We're just, like, investigating. to see. So they're far away, but they see them moving into the region, and we keep an eye on it. So just another reason why you've just got to be aware that it could be any moment that we get an update on that. And then you just want to be prepared. That's all I wanted to say. All right. Let's move on to some other things that are going on. Natalie White is joining us here on Florida's Voice, architect at Schenkel Schwartz. They're helping, by the way, to design what is the rail trail and part of what we've been talking about recently. Bert, first of all, it's good to see you. How are you?
0: Hi, Drew. Thank you. Thanks for having me today.
6: Appreciate you being here. So how did your firm get involved with what's going on with the rail trail?
0: So I'm a resident here of Bonita Springs, and our studio is actually located in Estero. And when I learned about the project, I was really just wanting to learn more about the project as a concerned citizen. I had seen a lot of these rail to trail projects around the country and how successful they could be. And I just wanted to make sure that they understood what the opportunities were. And so as part of that, people are very visual. So we dedicated our studio here behind me. You can see the map here. We printed out the entire trail so that people can understand all the zones and the sections, throughout this trail and the map, these trails, this rail to trail is about 130 feet wide. And in some places it goes wider. And so, crossing from Village of Estero all the way down to Naples. And so we, again, just being visual, we've had a lot of leaders in the community come to our office to check out the trail and really explain to them what it could be.
6: Right. So why don't we do that? What can it be? What's the potential here? Why is it so exciting? And why did you get so excited when you heard about this?
0: I'm excited because I live here. I'm actually a resident in Bonita, right. So I'll be one of the folks voting. But also, just, you know, for my family and friends to have 12 miles of trails to ride their bikes safely, to enjoy nature and connect with their community. So the trail starts from Estero Parkway. So phase one of this purchase will be from Estero Parkway all the way down to Collier. And so it goes right through two major rivers, the Estero River, and the Village of Estero is working on, has already completed phase one of their river park. And then it'll cross down to a new village, the village's hub, which will be a sports complex. It'll connect to Golf Point. And then as you continue south, you're going to hit downtown right in the center of all of downtown, and the Sugar Shack and everything that's happening downtown Bonita is really exciting. And so just imagine riding your bike from Bonita Springs up to the river, from Imperial, and then all the way down to Collier County. It's going to hit conservation areas. But what's neat about it is it's a missing link between Collier County and Fort Myers, but this trail will actually be part of the Gulf Coast Trail that connects all the way up to Sarasota.
6: Yeah, sometimes when people hear about it, because obviously we're on across the state, and they think of us talking about BERT and talking about it in Bonita, but they forget the connection and how far this can go. I mean, the idea that this can make it up to Sarasota is crazy. I mean, and that's part of the excitement, is not just the connection, but also what you're describing, which is the connection to community, businesses. They've got to be excited. And then I guess you're saying that there's parks that are going to be near this as well. So it will go through park areas.
0: It's going through downtown. It's going through the river park. So, wow. Yeah, it's really a destination for Southwest Florida. It does. The name of it is BERT. The BERT is Bonita Estero Rail to Trail, but it really is for Southwest Florida.
6: Right. Yeah, that's fantastic. All right. So I guess, you know, people are looking at August 18th and they're looking at the ballot measure, and then maybe they're thinking, all right, well, let's just say the ballot measure passes. And then, you know, do you have an idea when it might be completed? Like what happens next? That idea?
0: We know for sure that it'll take 2 years mm-hmm. for the agreement. So it's imagine this is like Monopoly. We're buying a railroad. So okay.
6: Can I wear can I wear a cool top hat? And, isn't that okay? Anyway.
0: Sorry. Yeah, we're excited. But it is a really intense process to purchase a railroad. Sure. So we're in that stage right now. So when we purchase it, we will begin the design phase, but it will be approximately 2 years to remove the tracks. So within that time frame, we're really going to be diligent in making sure that design is part of that, so we could hit the ground running on construction, because I know everyone's eager to have this trail.
6: By the way, before
0: hoping that it passes.
6: But before we go, can anybody come and see what's behind you? Can they?
0: Yes.
6: Anybody can visit?
0: I would love. This is weird. We're right in front of the Village of Estero, actually, here in Corkscrew, off of Corkscrew Road. So anyone can come. We're open, obviously, business hours, but we'd love to have people show them the trail, show them what the opportunities are, the renderings that we have shared. It's also on the website as well for Friends of BERT. If you're a Bonita Springs resident, please vote yes, or go out and vote, because this is a this is our last chance, really.
6: Okay, excellent. Yeah, I just wanted to make sure that it's okay for people to come and see that, because I didn't know if that was in your living room or something like that. I'd be inviting people.
0: No, this is our actual studio here.
6: As long as it's not your living room, because if it was in your living room, it'd be really bad. Inviting people to your house. But anyway, all right, Natalie, good to see you. All the best.
0: Thank you so much.
6: We'll speak soon, okay?
0: Take care.
6: All right, we'll see you. That is Natalie White joining us here on Florida's Voice, architect at Schenkel Schwartz. They're the ones that are helping to develop the BERT Bonita Estero rail trail. And again, the connections there are pretty impressive. Pretty impressive. All right. So let's see. Some of the things that are out there right now, some of the things that maybe aren't as impressive. Please let me play the... Do you mind if I play this, just this AOC? It's 2 seconds long. Have you seen this?
3: So yes.
6: You have? Okay. So
3: the clip with her.
6: There it
3: yes,
6: is. You've seen this. So how did you see it before me? How is it that you didn't send it
3: I'm
6: to me?
3: I'm constantly scrolling, Drew.
6: I know, but why didn't you send it to me? All right, so.
3: I don't really like to do too much AOC stuff. But.
6: I do. Listen, she might be the next president of the United States. Maybe you need to. By the way, for those that laugh when they see not only the picture of AOC on the screen right now, which is kind of a little weird, but the thought of her being the Democrat nominee and then possibly winning, don't do that. Please don't do that. Don't be the person that's like, it's never going to happen. What a joke. No, don't do it. Because number one, Democrats cheat. Yeah, I said it. And then the other thing, too, is you just never know. You never know. Because of the cheating thing. But, you know, anyway. So here's AOC who said, let's see.
4: They hate me because they ain't me and they can't ever be me.
6: She's talking about conservative men? So she's saying about conservative men.
4: They hate me because they ain't me and they can't ever be me.
6: Yeah, but I thought they can. I thought
3: they can.
6: Right. I think that maybe that's the problem. She doesn't understand. If they want to be, they can be, according to you. So that's something to think about. So they hate me because they ain't me and they can't ever be me. But apparently they can.
4: How dare you?
6: Oh, will you stop? All right. Enough of that. All right. We move on. That's fine. Okay. I know there are a bunch of Florida stories that I did want to get to. Where was that other one that I wanted to talk about really fast? I'll wait until after the break for that, if you don't mind. And you're going to have to accept it. All right. Do we have... Oh, goodness. Hey, D, hold on a second. We've got a woke news story. Is this really a woke news? All right. I guess it is.
8: This is Woke News Today.
6: Yeah.
8: With your host, Drew Steele.
6: Thanks, Biff. All right. Is this really a woke news story? I guess it kind of is. This is New York Assemblywoman Emily Gallagher. Now, here's the thing about the New York Assemblywoman. Yes, it's out of New York, but you never know if there's somebody that's like this lefty that's living in your community that's thinking the same thing. So an assemblyman, think, city council person, commissioner. Okay, think the same thing here in the state of Florida, where she's talking about crime and she's got this point of view on some of the crime that's going on.
9: Most of what we saw were crimes of poverty. People who are stealing things like toothpaste. People who are stealing things like, soap. And that means if you're stealing those things, you need them.
6: Okay, so... she was talking about how they're mostly stealing toothpaste and soap. The problem is, Dee, do you see the screen right there? Like, if you're looking at FL yep. Voice News on YouTube, Rumble X, Facebook, and Instagram, that's not...
11: ...shoplifting or bringing bags of trash onto the trains or sleeping in the subway.
6: Okay, what they're doing is that scene was one out of, number one, that was out of, looked like a phone store that they were stealing phone stuff. But the other part of it is really the beginning, right? It's not toothpaste and soap. It's, you know, stealing cell phones, and they're showing video on this news story. But she said if you steal soap, it means you need it. And she wants to allow, quote, crimes of poverty, unquote. Like stealing toothpaste and soap. Now, here's the first thing. If you feel like you need to steal toothpaste and soap, is there a chance that somebody out there, somewhere, might offer it to you so that you don't have to steal it? And the answer is yes. And the second part of it is, she wants to allow crimes of poverty. That's a big, broad blanket of a statement. That covers a lot. I think not.
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10: Now, back to Florida's Voice with Drew Steele.
17: I was like, slow down, dude. You might lose it. This looks like something we haven't caught before. I was like, oh, it's like a bluegill. I don't know what this is. And he said, it's a piranha.
18: How'd you know it was a piranha?
19: Because I watch YouTube.
17: We've had some crazy fishing experiences, but that's definitely number one.
20: Because I watch YouTube. Yeah, so that's an 8-year-old who's out fishing, I guess, with his dad. There they are. They're fishing. He's like, oh, you got to reel this big one in, buddy. And it turns out what they were reeling in was a piranha, D. A piranha.
3: Can't say I've ever done that.
20: Yeah, I can't say that either. And they say it was probably a pet that was tossed into the ecosystem because it got too big. And the kid's name is Seamus. They caught the piranha. Just wanted to put that out there. A piranha. If you're, and the thing about that is, too, the pet part of it. When I was growing up, way back when in the dinosaur days. All right, everybody in the newsroom. Yeah, okay, you got your laugh. Fine, okay, whatever. That was a thing, having a piranha as a pet. Have you ever heard of that, D? Piranha as a pet?
3: No.
20: Yep. There were people that had piranhas, and some of them shouldn't have had the piranhas, if you know what I'm saying. But people would get piranhas. And then they would get the, it's like the pacu. P-A-C-U. Have you heard of that? Pacu? So the pacu, No. The pacu fish looks exactly like the piranhas. And so people will get the pacus because you can get the pacus, but you can't get the piranhas. But they get the pacus and they say, hey, it's a piranha. You'd be like, ah. But it really wasn't. It was a pacu because legally they could get it. But the piranhas, you couldn't get those legally. And you want to know why? For that same reason. Because if you don't like it, you toss it into a lake. Next thing you know it, it's the only thing in the lake. So that's a problem. Not that we know about that in the state of Florida. Pythons, what? Yeah, that. All right. Anytime you want to call, 866-588-8303. A couple of things that I wanted to play. First of all, I love this. This was one of those stories that I thought, yeah, I'm all on board. So Kansas schools are requiring students to lock their phones in a dedicated phone locker because the state banned cell phones at school. If you're wondering what that looks like, look at this. This is what it looks like, D. Here they are locking up the phones.
21: Hey, don't lose it. Let's go, next one up, please. Por favor, consigue.
20: There they got the locker.
21: Stop in line after you deposit your phone.
20: That's it, deposit the phone. There's a locker. There you go. And next thing you know, it's like, okay, there it is. Put it right in there, my friend. You take that out. You got a little ticket so you know where your phone goes. And that's it. They got a little phone locker, D. See that?
3: What happens if there's an emergency in school?
20: There is no way to contact the children. You realize that, right? There's the phones. Nobody else in the school has a phone. Like, there's no way to contact the outside world. If you lock up the phones, there's not one single solitary phone system in a school. The offices don't have phones. That's ridiculous. Nobody else that's like a teacher or someone that's an administrator has a phone. Nobody has a phone. There's no way for the parents to contact the kids. Did you know that? At all?
3: Not directly.
20: No, not directly. But that doesn't have to be a thing. We did that as kids. But I go back to the piranha. Remember the piranha days I was talking about when I was a kid? Remember when I was little? And all right. When I was little with the dinosaurs and the piranhas. Remember that? We didn't have any cell phones, but you had a way to contact the office to get a hold of your child, to get them out of the school or get a message to them or whatever had to happen. They're required to keep the phones locked up before the first bell to the last bell, including lunch and passing periods. Now, I know for some people, apparently
3: you should get them at lunch.
20: Okay. You sound to me like you are vehemently against this. Are you not a fan of this? I love this.
3: I'm not a fan of the whole day lockup.
20: You think that they should have a little bit of time to do?
3: Absolutely.
20: For what? For
3: who cares? Anything.
20: No, why? You're in school.
3: Checking in at home, checking for emergencies.
20: Maybe we should talk about this after the break.
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5: Confession. I'm Lisa Lucera, Fox News. As Luigi Mangione pled guilty to federal stalking charges in the killing of a healthcare executive on a Manhattan street in December 2024.
7: Luigi Mangione admitted in court to using a ruse to find out where UnitedHealthcare CEO Brian Thompson would be and says he went to Manhattan with the intention to shoot him. Jamie McDonald, U.S. Attorney for the Southern District of New York, says his office will seek a sentence of life in prison.
18: This was not a spontaneous act of violence. It was deliberate, calculated, and premeditated.
7: Mangione's attorney, Karen Agnifilo, is now seeking to have the New York State case against her client thrown out.
22: We just filed our motion in state court explaining why the state charges must be dismissed under New York's double jeopardy protections.
7: Federal sentencing is set for December 18th.
5: Fox's Tanya J. Powers in New York City. A 41-year-old woman from Kentucky under arrest after authorities say she vandalized the World War II memorial using red paint. If convicted, Melissa Ferris faces up to 10 years in prison and $250,000 in fines. A midterm election pitch from President Trump highlighting lower crime rates.
23: The president traveled to his home state, New York, to rally with law enforcement on Long Island.
24: We ended the war on police, and we declared a very strong war on crime.
23: President Trump is touting new statistics from the FBI showing last year had the single largest year-to-year drop in violent crime since FBI records began in 1936.
5: Fox's Jared Halpern at the White House. The FBI statistics show crime rates have gone down following a surge during the pandemic. The president claims the plummeting crime rate is due to his border policy and sending the National Guard into some cities. The Army has temporarily stopped all Apache helicopter training flights after the deadly crash in Texas that killed two service members. America's listening to Fox News.
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15: A few inland showers and storms will be ending. Partly cloudy skies and muggy overnight with temperatures in the 70s to 6 on the WOKV weather meter. Partly sunny, hot, and humid Saturday. A few late-day storms with temperatures topping out in the mid to upper 90s. From the First Alert Weather Center, I'm Action News Jax, Chief Meteorologist Mike Burrish for 104.5 WOKV.
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26: Well, hey, everybody. A Friday Louie to you. My name is Drew Steele. Big D on the other side of the glass. 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NFL Voice News on YouTube, Rumble X, Facebook, and Instagram. 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Rightline is your national voice, national stories. So we do that tomorrow. Coming up, the biggest debate we've ever had in the newsroom, ever in the history of the newsroom, and the back and forth with D. I don't know what to say. Do we open up the phone lines and do this? About the Kansas school that's requiring students to lock the phones up in dedicated phone lockers? And my answer, which is good, they should be locked up from the first bell to the last bell. And D is like, no, because they got to what? What are they going
3: to? Give it to them for lunch.
26: Why?
3: Let them check in with their family if they have to. If there's something important on their phone, let them look at it.
26: But if there was something... They're kids. What's important on the phone? What's more important than the
3: parents?
26: Well, if the parent wanted to get a hold of them, they would call the school and say, hey, tell Teddy that he needs to call me when he's at lunch.
3: That takes too long.
26: What do you mean it takes too long? So wait a sec. Oh. All right, we have to. Look, I'm going to open the phone lines right now. 866-588-8303. I don't want to make it the whole show. I mean, it's a Friday topic, but I would love to hear from you across the state of Florida. 866-588-8303. You call right now, and I would love to hear from you and see what you think about this, because I don't think I'm crazy. I just don't understand why. I mean, they spent $150,000 on the new cell phone lockers, which is crazy to me. But the point is that I don't see why do they need the phone at all.
5: Like even to at lunch, to do what? If the parents need to get a
3: hold of... It's a distraction from learning, correct? What are you learning during lunch?
5: You're learning that you don't have your phone today. You just don't have the phone.
3: Oh, come on.
5: Okay. All right, well, we'll see. 866-588-8303 if you want to call and argue with me or D or both of us. That's fine. So we'll have other things coming up as well. Here we go. Here's another thing. Is that Dan Green? Is that right? There's Dan Green joining us here on Florida's Voice, congressional candidate, District 9. I'm sure Dan doesn't want to talk anything about cell phones at schools and stuff like that. He doesn't want to get into this drama. He's got other things he's got to worry about. How are you, sir?
7: Doing well. Thanks for having me, Drew. Really appreciate it.
5: Unless with all due respect, you want to get into this, but no, that's okay. How are things going on in the race right now? How you doing there?
7: It's good. You know, we've got 3 days left until the election on Tuesday. We've got really great momentum. We've got a bunch of endorsements we can announce. We've already put them out on social media. You may know Mike Karadopoulos has represented District 8 for a couple of years. He came out and endorsed us just the other day. Just stopped by one of the early voting centers with us the other day to say, you know, help us out. Also, Representative Jim Jordan, you know, in the House leadership, he also endorsed us, a real strong conservative. So really proud of that. You know, those two endorsements are on top of 9 other endorsements from all Iraq Afghan veterans who are members of Congress, including recently Senator Tim Sheehy, the only SEAL in the U.S. Senate. Mm. We actually served together in Afghanistan in 2012, so we've known each other for a while, and that's huge. And then another Florida endorsement is former Senator Connie Mack of Florida as well. I've been out of politics for a while, but super respected and very influential. We're really honored to have his endorsement. But, you know, these endorsements are on top of so much other things that we've been able to do. You know, we've knocked on 28,000 doors in District 9 and talked to voters face-to-face, hear what they're talking about, hear what concerns them. We've gotten 15 mail pieces we've sent out to voters across the district, just really staying in touch. And I know everyone's tired of it, but all these different text messages as well, you know. So we're trying to hit people where they are. We've got commercials on many different platforms. So, you know, we're trying to have this all kind of come together here towards the end. So we think we have a really good momentum, really good turnout so far in the district overall. And we're very positive.
5: There you go. And for those that don't know, maybe remind people about your history.
7: Sure, yeah. My name is Dan Green. I served in the Trump administration in the first term for 2 years at the Pentagon. It was just an honor to serve in the president's administration. I was at the Pentagon on 9/11 in 2001, joined the military after that, have served now for 23 years as an officer, just put on captain in the Navy last month, and I'm still serving in the reserves. And I volunteered for 5 tours in Iraq and Afghanistan. You know, I didn't want to be on the sidelines after 9/11, having others fight for me. You know, I want to make sure I got justice for my coworkers. I want to make sure I love my country deeply. And I was 25 years old, and that was the only thing I wanted to do in my life was to fight for my country. And here I am, and now I'm now 50, 25 years later, and 5 tours behind me. And now I'm at a point where I'm helping young officers and enlisted prepare to go to war if they have to, and to fight for our country.
5: You know, I was just looking at the video, and we played a couple of clips. We're going to play some more of the President of the United States in New York today with the Attorney General and Kash Patel. And, you know, he's with law enforcement talking about the lowest crime rates in the history of the United States. Some of these numbers, you look and you see out in the audience, you know, these first responders, and you think about them. You think about, you brought up 9/11, obviously, as we get closer to that day and the remembrance, and we think about those that serve us right now each and every day, not just willing to go on the battlefield to protect our rights and our freedoms here in this country, but also, you know, the ones that are out there right now as we speak that could be listening in their vehicles right now as they're driving around to protect communities, and how there are some that, for lack of a better way of putting it, people on the other side of the aisle that just don't get that part of it. Maybe they make it sound as if they understand that. Of course, I live in the community. But your words and your deeds mean something. You know, what you're willing to back up with your actions, like you did. You know, it's very important, especially now, especially these very perilous times that we're in, you know?
7: Yeah, absolutely. You know, anyone who wears a uniform of our country, whether it's here at home or abroad, understands that special bond you have to your country, to your community, to your brothers and sisters who are also trying to serve our communities. You know, my patriotism isn't talking point deep. You know, it's deep. It's multi-year. It's I've served in two different war zones. So absolutely, I believe that. And, you know, as I'm running for Congress, to me, it's about serving my country in another capacity. That same willingness to sacrifice all those years, willingly, gladly, I mean, to serve our country overseas, that's the same commitment of purpose and devotion to our country I'm going to do in Congress as well. You know, no, I'm not running to be someone in Congress. I'm running to get things done. I want to be a workhorse and not a show horse. And for me, this is just on the same continuum of service and love of country, and also making sure we advocate and get those conservative policies we all believe in place, and make sure we are a voice of support for the president.
5: Yeah, absolutely. Before we go, you know, it's obviously we're close now. We're only days away. Here we are from the primary. Yeah. And through the process, you know, as you talk to people, maybe some of the things that you've learned along the way in this process, because it's, you know, for everybody, it's different no matter who you are. As you're meeting people, you're talking to people, you're the process of being in this place, you know, where you're trying to run for office. Are there a couple of takeaways that you've had with regard to the run for Congress?
7: Yeah, I think people are really cynical about Washington, and they're tired of being cynical. Every election, people run against Washington.
5: Yeah.
7: They elect people who say the right things, and then they get elected and nothing happens. Look, you need to elect the right people, but they need to have a plan. They need to be ready on day one. You know, and all those members of Congress I mentioned who've all worn the uniform of our country overseas, who understand the price of freedom personally and intimately, I have a team already there that I can work with. And so I'm looking to solve the problems of our district as well as I can. I'll be a freshman member. You do what you can, but I already have a team already there. So that's the one thing. People are very cynical about our politics, but I tell you, when you've worn the uniform overseas, you develop a near love affair with your country, because you're being attacked not for who you are as an individual, but what you represent. You know, a country that deeply loves liberty, that loves freedom, that is good for our country, good for the world. You know, to me, that's one thing I definitely learned. The other thing I've learned is people greatly respect devotion to country and love of country. And they want authenticity, and they like to see that you sacrifice for your beliefs. It's not just a talking point. It's not something you just kind of talk about and move on. That's a lifetime of commitment. And that's what I'm going to bring to the seat if I'm fortunate enough to get elected.
5: All right, Dan, if people want to find out more about your candidacy, where do they go?
7: Sure. Dan Green, running for Congressional District 9. Go to dangreenfl.com. Check us out. Check us out on social media as well. We'd love a like, love a comment. Appreciate it.
5: All right. Good stuff. All right, Dan. Always good to see you. All the best. God bless. We'll see you soon.
7: Thank you.
5: Dan Green joining us here on Florida's Voice, congressional candidate in Florida's District 9. All right. 866-588-8303 is the phone number. All right. So, man, I've got so much here. Why don't we pivot to some of the DSA stories that are out there? Okay, yeah.
12: Democratic Socialist.
17: Let's wreck this place.
18: True international effort to pressure.
5: That's what that means. Okay, so you've got to be reminded every once in a while what they want to do. And I love when people actually decide that they want to question the DSA members on their policies. We know the policies of abolishing the Senate and abolishing prisons and you know, defunding police and getting rid of the Electoral College and making anybody who's in the country a citizen. You want to be a citizen of the United States? Come on over. You know, that kind of thing. You got to ask them, like, is this your stance? What does it look like? Maybe even when it comes to defunding police and policies like getting rid of prisons. Where's everybody going? What are we going to do? And so here's one of those moments where on a podcast, you had the DSA's Ashiq Sadiq, among others, who were being asked about, for example, abolishing the Senate. Like, let's just get right down to it. What are you even talking about when you say that? What do you do?
19: What does it mean to when you say you want to abolish the Senate? Ashiq, Megan, you responded this. So Ashiq, what does that mean?
5: Yeah, what does it mean? So as a DSA member, how do we do this?
20: We ultimately want to replace the two-party system with a multi-party democracy, something like a parliamentary system that exists in many other countries. So abolishing the Senate is not something we could snap our fingers and do next year or in a few years, but we want to expand democracy so that we have a much more representative, something like the House of Representatives.
5: And I'm laughing because, hey, Dave, do we have one of those already? What he just mentioned? Don't we already have a House of Representatives?
3: Yes.
5: So why do we have to get rid of it? So we're getting rid of the Senate.
3: Because it's not DSA.
5: Oh, okay. It's got to be DSA approved. Is that okay? So we're going to get rid of the Senate so we can get something like a House of Representatives. The problem is we already have a House of Representatives. So why don't we just keep the Senate and

0: sister Imam, who was talking about capitalism. Now, the last one I had to dump because there was a little bit of dirty words in there. This one, I think she gets right down to it. What are you talking about with cap? Now, remember, her idea of what capitalism is and her idea of what she thinks should be happening with capitalism, the sister of Abdul El Sayed, who wants to be the senator out of Michigan, DSA member. And remember, his sister, who you're going to hear from, works as a professor at the University of Chicago. Here, listen.
1: Capitalism is at the root of pretty much all of our social ills.
0: So capitalism is the biggest problem. All of our social ills are because of capitalism.
1: It has some way that it plays a lot into all the oppressions that we face. So for me, I don't see issues of sexuality or race or gender as separate from issues of economic justice. Capitalism has done a really good job of dividing us and has done a really good job of objectifying our bodies and just basically stealing from generation after generation.
0: It goes on for another 2 minutes, and I don't want to play at all, but just so you understand that even the family members feel this way, are not really fans of capitalism. And it divides us. And so she does get into a little bit of woke ideology and other things that are going on. But we don't even need that. What we need is to listen to, I mean, I'm talking about as far as playing the clip. What we need is to understand that there is this deep-seated hatred for capitalism, the United States, the way we've been founded. And I'm not telling you anything you don't know, but just remember that as I was talking to somebody today about this, it's a weird place that we're in. We're going to be people or a nation who are going to, not me and you, but others, that will vote for a candidate who wants to put their hand on anything else other than a Bible and swear that they will uphold the Constitution, but want to destroy the Constitution. So how does that work? Like, you're either on board or you're not. And if you're not, how do you swear an oath to the Constitution? So help you God, I don't believe in God. Oh, okay, great. Well, that's an interesting start. And then you get to Congress, and then your goal is to destroy the thing you swore an oath to. Is that your thing? Because if that's your thing, that's not my thing. So I just want to make sure we're all aware of the thing. And you know, like the
2: all men and women created by the go. You know the thing.
0: Yeah, like that thing. All right, 866-588-8303. Here in the state of Florida, you've got people that are talking about the race that's going on in Florida's 7th district. It's spicy to say the least. It's the district right now that Representative Corey Mills is representing. Polymarket has a new graph showing what they think is going on in the district. The new prediction market is saying that Ryan Elijah is edging out Representative Corey Mills in the 7th district, saying that Elijah's at 55%, Mills is at 43%, two other Republican candidates right now, each under 1%. So it feels like it's a two-person race. And just to be clear, and just so you understand, the governor of the great state of Florida, Ron DeSantis, decided to chime in on this as well today, as he was talking about those flying vehicles that are on their way, improving transportation infrastructure, because we're making it to the sky. Soon we're going to be flying around here in flying cars. It's just really crazy to think about this. I'll get to that in just a second. But the governor being asked about it, and he said,
3: so this is a question about the 7th Congressional District Republican primary. I have not endorsed Corey Mills, and I do not support Corey Mills.
0: Well, that was pretty succinct. AD, was that pretty succinct? I mean, if that's the right

0: word,
1: it's
0: right?
1: Pretty much the most straightforward statement I've ever heard.
0: Yeah, that's about as straightforward as you could possibly be. So the governor of the state of Florida, Ron DeSantis, has refused to endorse Corey Mills just days before the primary. And hasn't and won't. So I just wanted to put that out there if you're wondering whether or not something might be brewing, something might be... No, just to give you an idea of where we are. And also where we are with flying vehicles. Didn't he say a couple of other things? We have some clips of the governor out today who was talking about flying vehicles. Nah, we're not going to get to the flying vehicles right now. Maybe we'll get to them later. What else? I know it's a busy day. There's a lot of news stories out there, a lot of things that I wanted to bring up. How about a little more from the president of the United States? Do we have some more from the president today in New York talking about crime and bringing it down and some of what we've been able to do? By the way, he was bringing up Democrats in the state of New York. He's in New York, and he's talking about the lowest crime data right now in the history of the United States. And talking about what Democrats want to do, and even what the governor in New York wants to do, Kathy Hochul.
2: She's in favor of the sanctuary city. She thinks the sanctuary cities are wonderful, which are killing our country. And less than 3 months ago, Kathy Hochul signed a deadly and seditious new law making New York a so-called sanctuary state. So she took it from the city to the state. Meaning Kathy Hochul wants to release migrant criminals from jail and set them loose on innocent New Yorkers all over. Every street has people that are not supposed to be here. And the reason they left their country is a lot of bad reasons. You know, I know a lot of the leaders of these countries are very smart. More than smart, they're street smart, very street smart. And they don't want these people. So what they did is they sent them into the United States of America through the open border. And people like Kathy Hochul, they want to keep them in New York.
0: Yeah, they want to keep them in New York. Kathy Hochul. It doesn't sound like the audience is really a fan of that, what the president is describing. You know, and one of the things that you probably could do in New York, in other states that have governors that want to have sanctuary states, is to politically fight back and have people get together and demand that you do not have sanctuary cities, or you will not have a sanctuary city in your jurisdiction where you live. Like, we're not doing this here. Like, maybe there are ways to get around this. If the state says, well, you've got to make your municipality a sanctuary city, and you're like, you know, we decided we don't want it, then the choice is going to be whether or not that governor is going to punish those municipalities by not providing them funding, in which case you could have the people that live in said city be like, hold on a second, let me get this straight. So we all together decided as a city that we do not want this to be a place of sanctuary for criminals. And you're going to punish us for the decision that we've made here against what you believe is right. And we have a say in this. And so you're going to punish us. So maybe politically, the next time you come around for a vote, we punish you politically. That's how you do it. That's one way to do it. So, yeah, there's that. All right, we can play some more clips from the president coming up in just a bit. The top five audio clips of the day are on the way as well. Yeah, I do want to get to this. We will. Chelsea Handler, I don't know if you know who she is. I guess she is a comedian. She was on a podcast, not being very funny, just being political, you know, lefty speak. Wait till you hear the lefty speak that came out of her mouth coming up.
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0: News. I'm Deborah Valentine. Tropical storm Lala on approach to Hawaii, expected to reach Category 1 strength by the time it reaches the Big Island. Fox Weather's Mike Seidel has more from Wainuku, Hawaii.
1: Ahead of it, hurricane warnings have been hoisted. We look for the worst of the weather on Saturday with a potential landfall late Saturday afternoon on the southern tip of the Big Island.
0: 75-mile-per-hour wind gusts, 8 to 12 inches of rainfall are possible, up to 20 inches of rain possible in mountainous areas. The White House asking the Supreme Court to allow construction of its ballroom project to continue while it appeals a lower court's order to stop the work.
2: The president's solicitor general argues the injunction issued by the lower court is extraordinary and unlawful as it halts construction on an integrated military complex.
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13: A few inland showers and storms will be ending. Partly cloudy skies and muggy overnight with temperatures in the 70s to 6 on the WOKV weather meter. Partly sunny, hot, and humid Saturday. A few late day storms with temperatures topping out in the mid to upper 90s. From the First Alert Weather Center, I'm Action News Jack's Chief Meteorologist Mike Burrish for 104.5 WOKV.
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16: 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All right, D, are you ready to go? 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
16: 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It's my top five.
15: This is Drew's top five. Number five.
18: The part of the pain of this moment, Stacey, is these so-called leaders who are pushing this kind of this narrative about who is a legitimate American citizen among American citizens. Yes. This blood and soil narrative that's being pushed at the highest levels of our government to suggest that, you know, once again, to hearken back to times when it was explicit that there was a hierarchy among Americans and who was superior and whom was inferior, all citizens. And that's what's happening.
16: So Dee on the break said, I'm hungry. And I said, yeah, I'm hungry too. And I said, what do you feel like having? And I said, I need something healthy. I'm thinking like a salad. And I said, well, the only thing I could serve up to you is a word salad. So there you go, Dee. There's your word salad. That's Kamala Harris, who at one time was the vice president of the United States, who was on with Stacey Abrams, who at one time believed and probably still does that she's the governor of the state of Georgia, who's got a podcast. And she was talking about how we're having a conversation about who we should allow to become citizens, and that if you are here and you're in the country and you're a citizen, but you're not a citizen, who's to say what a citizen is? And do you really know what a citizen is? And if we don't know what a citizen is, then we should probably not worry about citizenship. And so everybody kind of is a citizen. And you see where I'm going with the whole words? That's what she does.
15: It's number four.
19: So this is a question about the 7th Congressional District Republican primary. I have not endorsed Corey Mills, and I do not support Corey Mills.
16: Whoa. So I don't think anybody was really expecting that today, but it happened. So that's the governor of the state of Florida, Ron DeSantis, who when asked about some of the things that are going on in District 7 and Ryan Elijah versus Corey Mills and the talk of what's going on, Corey Mills specifically, and whether or not you endorse or, well, there's the governor just being pretty straight up, straightforward. I have not endorsed Corey Mills, and I do not support Corey Mills. So I guess apparently, D, what he's saying is when it comes to the support for Corey Mills, it's not there. That's not, I think that's pretty clear to say. Clearly, that's what was said.
15: Number three.
20: These liberal lesbians actually are on our way to drop that daughter off at sleepaway camp, at Camp Highlight, which is a camp for children of LGBTQIA parents or children who identify as LGBTQIA, as LGBTQIA.
16: I don't know what the...
17: Huh?
16: Yeah, so anyway, so these are two lesbians who are telling you that they're lesbians and they're two proud lesbians that are taking the daughter that they have that is raised by two liberal lesbians, as they're putting on their Instagram account, who wanted to let you know that they're taking her to a camp. And now the new thing is that
21: LGBTQ2+.
16: Is now a word, but they're saying it's pronounced like
20: identify as LGBTQIA.
16: It's now LGBTQIA. LGBTQIA. That's what she's saying, LGBTQIA. So you don't say LGBTQ anymore, you say LGBTQIA. It's almost French in its pronunciation. Can we move on?
15: Number two.
22: It's especially humbling to be here with the President of the United States, who's going to come out and announce the largest reduction in violent crime in the history of the United States of America. President, President Trump, thank you for backing law enforcement. Thank you for funding law enforcement. Thank you for loving law enforcement. Thank you for relentlessly pursuing the mission of justice with the warriors of justice across this country. The men and women of law enforcement love you, and that is why we are seeing these historic results around the country, to include a 20% drop in the national homicide rate, to include a 20% reduction in drug overdose deaths, to include violent offenders seized from around the world. This FBI has led the charge to arrest 8 of the top 10 most wanted fugitives on planet Earth in the last 16 months.
0: Whoa, how about that? So a little bit of FBI Director Kash Patel right there, who in New York with the president and the attorney general and others was explaining to people there on Long Island. See what I did there, D? Long Island. That he's there with the president, going to come out to announce the largest reduction in violent crime in the history of the United States of America. Now, you might be saying to yourself, self, could we do that if we were defunding police and getting rid of prisons? And I think the answer is no. So why would you want to vote for that? It's a
1: number one.
17: We're going to get Todd Blanche. He's going to be confirmed. And what's he's going to overturn Roe v. Wade. We're all sitting around, all these men who have these powerful platforms.
0: Hold on a second. Can I just stop for a second? In case you don't know who that is, that's okay. Not many people do. Chelsea Handler. From what I understand, Chelsea Handler at one time was a comedian. Is that what she does? I don't know. Anyway, so she was relevant enough to go on to a podcast, the Pivot Podcast, with another lefty. And she wanted to warn everybody on the podcast that if Todd Blanche is confirmed, which, by the way, must have been a couple days ago because he has been confirmed, as the U.S. Attorney General, he's going to, quote, overturn Roe v. Wade. Now, I don't know if she knows this, but it was overturned in 2022. Remember the whole...
23: You won't know what hit you.
0: Remember that whole thing?
1: Drew's top five.
0: Yeah, so I don't... So maybe... And the worst and best part of the interview was that the person who was hosting it didn't correct her. Just let her go on her screed. Is that the right way to put it, Dee? Would that be a screed?
24: That's a new word for me.
0: Okay, look it up. Let's see if that's right. So I said that Chelsea Handler was going off on her screed.
24: Yep, a long speech or a piece of writing.
0: Boom, that's it, her screed. Sometimes I got big words in here, Dee. They just don't come out very often. It's just it's a hard thing. It's hard to shake the big word tree in my head. But anyway, yeah, she got that all wrong. Hey, by the way, speaking of Roe v. Wade and some of the things that were going on with the killing of a little babies, that's abortion, by the way, for those that don't know, that's just how it is. One big announcement that happened this week, the Fifth Circuit Court of Appeals nearly unanimously ruled against Planned Parenthood. They're the ones that do that sometimes, well, a lot of times, well, often. That could result in the organization being forced to pay out $1.8 billion. Why? Because Planned Parenthood, allegedly, kept taking Medicaid money and didn't give it back after places like Texas and Louisiana said, no, you can't be part of the program. We're not going to have Medicaid taxpayer dollars going to you for the things that you do. We that's not what we do, and we don't want you doing that.
25: This is what you do.
0: So don't do. But nope, they kept taking the money. And so now, by some estimates, it's like $1.8 billion. And yep, the Fifth Circuit Court is ruling that we're going to check this out. They could be guilty of this, and that would be kind of some trouble on that front. By the way, speaking of that front, don't forget what happened on that front. The thing that everybody said wasn't going to happen happened. Now, I'm not talking about fraudulent voters in our elections, which is something that we're told never happens, that did happen. As a matter of fact, 400 times it happened in New Jersey, but who cares? You have a blue state, Massachusetts, and the governor there, Maura Healey, who signed an abortion bill on Monday that pretty much says, hey, we don't have a gestational age limit. So for those that said, hey, up to the moment of birth, there are states that are going to allow the killing of children up until that moment, and it's going to be codified into law, and everybody's like, no, no, no, that's never going to happen. Stop talking like that. Hey, guess what? That happened in Massachusetts. So please don't tell us things aren't happening when they are happening. And oh, by the way, if you're wondering what she said about it just the other day, just be reminded of the politics at play here.
2: I promise that no matter what Donald Trump or Republicans in Congress.
0: So right there, boom. You don't have to get too far in the conversation with the governor to have a hit on the president of the United States verbally there, along with Republicans on this issue.
2: Or the Supreme Court does, we're going to continue to make sure that women and families have access to the health care that they need.
0: Yeah, but that's not health care. Like, what you're talking about is not health care. You can't, even though you keep saying it over and over and over and over again that it's health care, it's not. And it's certainly not health care for the baby. Not the kind that the baby wants. I'm just putting that out there. I think I can speak for them because, there's a lot of people that want to speak for them. Horrific what has been happening for far too long. And then when you see this that's going on as well, in my opinion.
2: Right here in Massachusetts.
0: So Massachusetts has a governor now that's like, look, I know that there are people that were saying things like, you're going to see these leftists, these Democrats that are going to codify into law the killing of babies up until the moment of birth, and people were dismissing you. But you knew what was going on. You knew what was going to happen. You could see it. And now it's happened. And it's despicable. And we have to do more, in my opinion, to protect the unborn. You better believe it. So, just putting that out there. Can we move on? I just wanted to bring it up because it's important and frustrating to see what people are doing. And frustrating to see, again, how people tell us, like, don't believe your lying eyes. But my eyes aren't lying. I see what you're doing. I see all the things that are happening with your candidates, with your party, with what you Democrats do, how you act, and the things that are wide open. Some people are not very excited about Democrat socialists necessarily. Day one of the Iowa State Fair was taking place today. Here's a DSA candidate for Iowa governor. His name is Rod Sand. And here he is. I don't know if you're hearing this and see this, but there he is getting heckled and booed. Yeah, getting heckled and booed right out of the Iowa State Fair. They're booing him out. They're like, yeah, we don't want you to be here and campaigning and the like. And so he had to leave. They're not exactly fans. And some might say, well, that's outrageous. He should be able to walk around the Iowa State Fair and speak freely about his communist, Marxist, socialist beliefs. All right. There are some people that see him leaving because he wasn't getting a very good reaction. Better to be someplace else. All right. So maybe they shouldn't heckle him and follow him out the gate to say bye-bye. But when you see that happening, people saying, you need to get out of here, you socialist, and getting shamed. Yeah, well, we have to make it clear to you peacefully but expressively what we think about you getting elected to an office that you want to get into so you cannot swear allegiance to the United States and to uphold the Constitution, but to destroy it. Yeah, I'm not about that. I'm not really a fan of it, to be honest with you. All right, let's put a bow on the show next.
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31: According to a new study, dogs can tell when you're happy, sad, or frustrated. Cats can too, they just don't care.
0: That was funny. I don't know. I mean, it's true, D, but I don't know that that was worthy of even playing. It's just, it's very obvious. Everybody knows that cats, you know, don't really care about you. They just want to be fed and they're there. And every once in a while, they'll move up near you and stuff and then can't call them.
24: And then scratch your face and run away.
0: That's right. Exactly. Because we've talked about this before. Remember there was that study about cats and everybody's like, the cat's so cute and everything's so cute and isn't it cute? The cat's trying to eat you. Remember that story about the cat wants to, when it playfully attacks you and stuff, it's because it's trying to like take you down and eat you or kill you or something like that. That's like inherent in the cat. Wasn't that the story? Am I crazy? Nina, am I crazy?
24: I don't remember that.
0: No? All right. I thought I remember that. Like it was, they're doing this because they're trying to get you, like, attack you. It's not like playful. It's like, ah, they want to bring you down like a cat, like a big cat would, but they're just a little cat. I don't want to talk about cats anymore. Moving on. All right, moving on. Yeah, I don't know what I want to finish with. Maybe I'll just finish with this one story out of the state of Florida for those that are in the Orlando area. I know you're big on the idea of having baseball there, and so are some others. For the second time in 3 years, the Tourist Development Tax Citizen Advisory Task Force, wow, is that a mouthful, in Orange County, has declined to endorse the Dreamers' ambitious request to reserve $975 million in tourist tax money towards construction of a Major League Baseball stadium. So the Orlando Dreamers, I guess, is a group that already has billions with a B, billions of dollars committed privately to build a Major League Baseball stadium in Orlando. Now, many people are like, man, that is the place to do it. Like, if you're going to have a baseball state, why would you not have it in Orlando? Absolutely, positively, I get it. But they want tourist development tax money to go towards it. And somehow they've got to have this. Otherwise, they can't do it. So now they're like, well, there's probably going to be some elected changes in Orange County. So maybe, you know, we've got some people that won't be there for much longer in office. Orange County Mayor Jerry Demings has not been a fan of this idea. Maybe some other people that are elected Orange County officials will be gone. And the ones that come in will be willing to give up the tourist tax dollars in the tune of almost a billion with a B dollars towards the construction. But then in the Orlando Sentinel, it goes on to talk about how they've already lined up more than $2 billion in private financing to get the team and build the stadium. And they envision a $2 billion to $2.3 billion ballpark on county-owned land. So this is what they want. I guess, I don't know, I scratch my head when I hear this, because why do you need the tourism the tax dollars? We might need that in Orange County to do other things, especially if the property tax issue goes through and everybody in Orange County is like, how are we going to pay for fire and all these other things? Well, how about that? How about with the tourist tax? How about with some kind of way to get it from the tourism that is building there in Central Florida? And if you're thinking, well, man, $1 billion, and if we did that, then we can help to have a Major League Baseball stadium here, and think of what that would bring. Forgive me, but you're in Central Florida. You're in Orange County. You got a lot of people that are coming to the area for a lot of different reasons, mostly the theme parks, but you got a lot of stuff going on. So I don't know that there would be more people coming because of the stadium. It might be something extra for, I don't know, anyway. That's enough. See you on Monday.
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1: Dips. I'm Deborah Valentine, Fox News. President Donald Trump on Long Island, New York, touting lower crime rates.
13: The president traveled to his home state, New York, to rally with law enforcement on Long Island.
14: We ended the war on police, and we declared a very strong war on crime.
13: President Trump is touting new statistics from the FBI showing last year had the single largest year-to-year drop in violent crime since FBI records began in 1936.
14: Together, we're showing what is possible when you finally have a president in the White House who supports our police, who lets you do your jobs.
13: Crime rates have been trending down following a spike during the COVID pandemic. President Trump says the plummeting crime is due to his border policy and surging National Guard troops into some cities. At the White House, Jared Halpern, Fox News.
1: Tropical storm Lala is on approach to Hawaii, expected to become a hurricane with intense wind and flooding rain.
15: We know that the threat from Lala is growing here on Oahu because this morning here in Honolulu, we got added to a tropical storm watch. So that's new for us. And it means that tropical storm force winds are possible within or likely within the next 48 hours. And that's what emergency crews especially are preparing for. Honolulu police was out making sure that their emergency response vehicles were ready to go. They were fueling generators and making sure that if they need to deploy, they are ready. Over on the Big Island is where we start to see that deterioration a bit sooner. But for now, it's somewhat business as usual. We have tourists out, surfers are out too, taking advantage of some choppy waves out there, and businesses are open, but the window to prepare is getting smaller.
1: Fox Weather's Katie Byrne reporting from Honolulu. A new aircraft carrier, the USS George Washington, has started heading towards the Middle East. This follows reports of mental health and supply issues aboard the USS Abraham Lincoln. 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
2: A few inland showers and storms will be ending. Partly cloudy skies and muggy overnight with temperatures in the 70s to 6 on the WOKV weather meter. Partly sunny, hot, and humid Saturday. A few late-day storms with temperatures topping out in the mid to upper 90s. From the First Alert Weather Center, I'm Action News Jack's Chief Meteorologist Mike Burrish for 104.5 WOKV.
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8: There was a time in Jacksonville a couple of years ago where there were several drownings in retention ponds. But Florida law, you're not required to have a fence around a retention pond. The only way you can be held responsible if someone drowns in a retention pond is if the retention pond constitutes a trap or a dangerous condition. Florida law does have the water management district that controls retention ponds requires a certain slope on these retention ponds, okay, before somebody can build a response.
9: Like a residential pool.
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8: 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Well,
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8: pond? Well, you got these huge retention ponds in apartment complexes.
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0: Johnny Fail is in studio with me on a Friday. We're closing out the week in high style. And she, of course, will be carrying her talents over to Kennedy's podcast, which tapes after this. Check out the Kennedy Save the World podcast. And, of course, tomorrow night, Fox News Saturday night, Tom Shalhoub on the panel with you.
1: Love Tom Shalhoub.

0: You and Shalhoub are actually really good TV. What I do when I put the show together is I'm always trying to grab people whose image kind of complements, whose energy kind of complements each other. So I always say, like, my prototypes are like, Bren Berg is great.
1: Yes. You know,
0: somebody like you is great. I mean, honestly, Lincoln's great in that regard.
1: Because
0: people who show up, look happy to be there and have fun are great.
1: Yeah.
0: And, of course, this week's big addition, someone you'll meet tomorrow night, our booker, Janesh.
1: She's
0: great.
1: So excited.
0: She's, like, really great. Like, she is, it's unfortunate that she books the show because that's what I want to panelist to be, like, just a goofy, upbeat, happy to be here person, you know. So we're gonna see Janesh, and of course this weekend, if you're in the San Antonio area, you can see me at the Empire Theater. And of course, we added two new dates that went on sale today. You don't even know this, Jenny.
1: Oh my gosh,
0: little you
1: is this
0: know
1: breaking
0: about
1: news
0: your,
1: for me
0: little so how little you know about your husband's life. I am gonna be now February 20th, tickets went on sale today. Okay. Lexington, Kentucky.
1: Ah,
0: do you remember how much fun we had in Louisville?
1: Yes,
0: when we drank that bourbon barrel beer.
1: Yes,
0: and all
1: had
0: that
1: the fried green tomatoes,
0: stayed at the Galt House. Ooh, it was sexy.
1: Yeah.
0: I'll be down there in the Lexington area, February the 20th. Lexington Opera House. Sounds a little too fancy for my act.
1: It does.
0: And then February 27th, Boise, Idaho.
1: Oh, Boise.
0: Yeah, the Morrison Center. And both of those dates went on sale today at foxacrossamerica.com. I will, of course, promote the pants off of them tomorrow night on my TV show. Because I think you can testify to this, and I say it all the time. We had a wonderful girl call in on Wednesday named Vanessa. And we're going to talk about a point she made on the show in the very next segment, because I think it is like the defining moment of this debate we're having in politics. Does that sound like I'm setting the bar high?
1: It really does.
0: When you hear this, it is going to knock your monkey nuts off.
1: Like, I'm like thinking I'm not qualified to talk about this.
0: You're not.
1: Okay.
0: Maybe neither am I, and that's fine. Okay, but I'm going to see Vanessa in San Antonio tomorrow. She's going on the show tomorrow night. So she's got meet and greet tickets, whole bar, and jamboree.
1: Great.
0: But I think you know this as someone who just did three sold out shows in California. There is like not a happier place on earth than our shows.
1: Oh, they're so great.
0: But everyone is cool.
1: Everyone is
0: there
1: cool.
0: There are no...
1: No,
0: like,
1: no.
0: In like 2,000 people, you'd think there'd be like five guys you meet.
1: Curmudgeon-y,
0: like, yeah, like,
1: something.
0: What are they doing here?
1: No.
0: Everyone is cool.
1: Energy's up. Everybody's happy and laughing and funny.
0: That's amazing. Like, the Q&As are always hilarious. And the thing is, and I truly mean this, because people always ask you about things like achievements and stuff. That is like the thing I am most proud of, is when you see who consumes the product.
1: Yeah.
0: It makes you feel good about yourself.
1: Doesn't it? Because what if you went to these meet and greets and you're like, I'm attracting like just smarmy, rude. Like, wouldn't that, oh gosh, that'd be so depressing.
0: Yes,
1: but you really can be proud of that. Like, as somebody who kind of, you know, I stand literally on the wings and watch the crowd watch you and just see how much fun everybody's having and how much fun you're having.
0: Yeah, it's
1: and it's really great. And the meet and greets are always so sweet.
0: Yeah, everybody's
1: and
0: nice.
1: Everybody's happy and like, oh. You and really, like, when I say funny, the comments, like, some people, I can't even repeat some of the comments some of them said, like, to Lincoln and jokingly.
0: I can't repeat them at the show.
1: Yeah, no. Oh, but they're, I mean, really, truly funny.
0: Yep. If you want to come hang out, San Antonio tomorrow, Rockford, Illinois the following week. Jenny and I honeymooned in Chicago back
1: that
0: in the day.
1: That is true.
0: That is a true story. We went and watched the Cubs game, drank old style beer.
1: Ate about 13,000 hot dogs.
0: A day. I mean, all we did was eat, drink, and fight.
1: Yeah. Because
0: when we were young, we used to fight on every vacation.
1: Yes.
0: Because we didn't know what to do because everything was like nice and calm. Like,
1: yeah. But also, don't you think, you know, when you have like a big meal and you're full, now with like age, don't you think that that probably had a lot to do with it?
0: Yes, because you're like, disgusted with yourself.
1: Yes.
0: So anybody else who comes near you.
1: Yeah.
0: And you know this to be true. When I was like younger and I was like a sport eater.
1: Mm-hmm.
0: Do you remember how Lincoln, when I was really full, would like just grab my fat?
1: Yes.
0: Like, oh, what do we got here? I'd be like, get off me. What are you doing?
1: The person you love the most, you could like literally want to punch them in the face.
0: Crowd my space. But maybe the intellectual point of the week, which belonged to one of my favorite callers of all time, Vanessa, I set the bar there. I am going to clear the bar when we come back, because this is a defining moment in political philosophy, and it came from a goofy, silly caller, but she made the point of all points. And I'm excited to share it with you, Jenny, because it's in the wheelhouse of something you used to do for a living. How's that for a tease? And I'm talking about OnlyFans. I kid. We're back after this.
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4: I'm Deborah Valentine. Luigi Mangione pleads guilty in the fatal shooting of United Healthcare CEO. Fox's Brian Yenis has details from outside federal court in Lower Manhattan.
5: In an extraordinary moment, Luigi Mangione confessed in court to stalking, shooting, and murdering United Healthcare CEO Brian Thompson.
4: Mangione's defense lawyers are asking that state murder charges be dropped. The White House is asking the Supreme Court to allow construction of its ballroom project to continue while it appeals a lower court's order to stop the work.
6: Of historic preservationists are suing to stop the project, arguing it needs congressional oversight. A split three-judge panel agreed, but put its ruling on hold for 2 weeks to allow for an appeal.
4: Fox's Jared Halpern reporting. Tropical storm Lala is expected to reach Hawaii Saturday as a Category 1 hurricane. 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
18: Now, the WOKV First Alert Forecast. A few inland showers and storms will be ending. Partly cloudy skies and muggy overnight with temperatures in the 70s to 6 on the WOKV weather meter. Partly sunny, hot, and humid Saturday. A few late day storms with temperatures topping out in the mid to upper 90s. From the First Alert Weather Center, I'm Action News Jax, Chief Meteorologist Mike Burrish for 104.5 WOKV.
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0: Dan Fox across America with Jimmy Fallon, Jenny Fallon in studio. We're doing a full hour today. This for us counts as date night.
1: Totally.
0: We're coming up on our 20th wedding anniversary next week.
1: Yep.
0: That is a big damn deal. I don't doubt it'll come up on tomorrow night's TV show. But in the course of those 20 years, we've gotten pretty busy.
1: Mm-hmm.
0: And so much of the time Jenny and I have spent together, especially back in like the beginning of our family. You know, you were making cakes. You were a nanny.
1: Yep.
0: I was driving taxis, doing stand-up at night, trying to sell screenplays, working as a boxing ring announcer. Do you remember when I was doing that?
1: I do.
0: Oh, my gosh. Writing books and traveling the country, just trying to get on my feet. And so we've really been in that struggle. But creatively, most of the time we spent together in the first 10 years of Lincoln's life was spent with us coming home from our day jobs and working on night projects under the same roof.
1: Yep.
0: Not even necessarily hanging out. Just doing the work.
1: Yeah.
0: And like before bed, you'd update me on a cake you were making. Yep. Or I'd tell you about some screenplay I was writing. And that was kind of like the struggle, but in a good way, because we were having a lot of good fun doing it. And we worked a lot of those different jobs. But you eventually became, and this is part of the conversation we need to have, you were teaching for kids that were physically impaired.
1: Yes.
0: Okay. And that is a little bit of your background. Some would say you married one. Hey, Zing.
1: No, just mentally.
0: There it is, just mentally.
1: Physically, you're fine.
0: So one of the girls I'm going to meet tomorrow night, probably the person I'm most excited to meet in San Antonio, assuming there's no one in my DMs right now promising to flash. You don't know. I haven't checked them. I don't know.
1: You haven't looked at the 82-year-old.
0: But my gal, Vanessa, who called in yesterday, is a type 1 diabetic, so her body doesn't produce insulin.
1: Yep. Okay.
0: So she had been on Medicare her whole life for that because she got into a car accident, became a quadriplegic when she was 23.
1: Oh, wow.
0: And Vanessa, if I'm getting this wrong and you were 24, forgive me, but get over it. I just went out for real because she's a good sport. But the point is, I mean, it's heavy stuff.
1: Yeah.
0: And she wound up on Medicare because she's in a situation where she needs to be on Medicare.
1: Yes.
0: And so she called in my show on Wednesday and it was like articulated so perfectly. And she was like, very funny. But she was talking about how all of this taxpayer funded gender reassignment surgery is a scam because it's paying for wants and not needs.
1: Yes.
0: Meaning it's not paying for people who need something.
1: Who need it.
0: And can't do without. You know, you got someone like Vanessa who can't go out there and do these things on her own. Mm-hmm. She needs our help.
1: Yep.
0: But a confused 19-year-old boy who wants a boob job wants a boob job.
1: Right.
0: He does not need it.
1: Yeah.
0: And I feel like that is a great philosophical divide in terms of how you approach politics in this moment.
1: Mm-hmm.
0: One side is catering to wants.
1: Yes.
0: Complete wants. And they're not catering to needs. You know what I'm saying?
1: Brilliant. I mean, it's such a simple way to break it down, but it's brilliant.
0: It's wants
1: and
0: needs.
1: That's exactly right.
0: Wants and needs. Title IX took place, okay?
1: Mm-hmm.
0: Because women needed a level playing field.
1: Yeah.
0: Okay? A guy with a schlong who wants to play WNBA basketball.
1: He doesn't need to. Right.
0: He can play in the men's league.
1: Yes.
0: He can play a pickup game.
1: Yes.
0: Wants and needs. Okay? It's the same freaking thing. Okay, we need police.
1: Mm-hmm.
0: They want to defund them. We need ICE. We need a border.
1: Yeah.
0: They want to get rid of it.
1: Yeah.
0: We need prisons. They want to get rid of it.
1: Yes.
0: But when you look at it through that lens, like she was like actually like the smartest person has ever called into the show.
1: Yeah.
0: In that regard, it like really stuck with me on a deep level. So it's one of the reasons I'm excited to go down to San Antonio tomorrow and meet this chick.
1: Yeah.
0: And everybody else is going to be down there, you know, because the truth is, if you look at politics, I try to do this. You know I try to do this. I don't try to make political points. I try to make human points.
1: Yep,
0: that is a human point.
1: Yeah.
0: And, you know, there's no refuting that. But when you look at politics through that lens, there is a potential for unity. When you look at politics through a political lens, no, there's going to be political statements you don't agree with.
1: Yeah.
0: And that's what kind of ruins the whole thing.
1: Yeah.
0: And one of the good parts of doing this job, going on the road and meeting all these people, is you do get that affirmation of, oh, yeah, there are people out there that get it. And I think the biggest challenge in politics right now is because of social media, the squeaky wheel gets the most grease.
1: Mm-hmm.
0: So it feels like the whole country went socialist.
1: Yeah.
0: It didn't. Just a lot of super progressive areas that we're going to vote for a super progressive anyway.
1: Mm-hmm.
0: Because again, AOC is considered a moderate Democrat. She wanted to defund the police and empty the prisons. Like, what is moderate in the moment we're living in
1: right now?
0: There is none.
1: No.
0: Like, that's a joke. But I bring it up because even back to this want and need thing, and I made this reference earlier to the WNBA, you know the story of the last 2 weeks has been the WNBA is meeting again today to determine what a woman is.
1: It's so farcical. I mean, it really is so embarrassing. Like, we talked about how, like, last summer, was it, that they thought there was, like, all these, like, you know, UFO sightings and blah, blah, blah. This is what, like, made them not stay. They saw this, they flipped on the news, and they're like, they don't even know what their genders are. Let's get out of here. Let's find another galaxy far, far away. This is absurd on its face. And it's not to, listen, if you're an adult, you want to identify what you, fine, do what you want to do. Mm-hmm. But if we can't decide that, you can't just say, no, listen, I was a dude, I want to be a woman, uh-huh. and at least define the things.
0: Yeah.
1: That's at least you're putting a definition on it. You're at least saying, I know that I'm not that thing because I don't have this, this, and this, and yeah, these yeah. aren't my chromosomes and my, but what in the world is happening that we can't say what it is?
0: Imagine I'm trying.
1: It's ridiculous.
0: Lincoln's trying to get into a college bar and like, you can't come in, you're not 21. And he goes, what is 21?
1: Yeah. Yeah. What is that
0: 21
1: mean?
0: Anyway?
1: Like, I identify as 21.
0: Oh,
1: it really
0: this.
1: Is. It's wild. Well, and as somebody who played sports, uh-huh. it's really gross that you're now taking away this place that women got. You know, I mean, it's not been around forever
0: no.
1: that the WNBA and like, you know, women's soccer got very huge, like, you know, like in a professional level, women's sports have really come a long way in just the time that I was young and playing.
0: Yep.
1: And now we're just going to take it away because that's what you're doing. You're letting it being taken away.
0: And you know what I hate is the cavalier approach, which is like, oh, give me a break. It's like a handful of people. It's not a big deal. Like, what is that consolation? Okay.
1: Yeah.
0: If your buddy gets murdered, like, ah, yeah. oh, there's only one.
1: I mean, murder rate's down.
0: Yeah, come on,
1: yeah,
0: give me a break.
1: It doesn't matter if it's happening to you.
0: It doesn't. That's the point. And it's that dismissive thing because there's a lot of people on the left. And this is absolutely a true thing. Okay. They don't have an appetite to engage in real substantive debate. So they try to belittle your point of view
1: yeah.
0: with some condescending, oh, shut up.
1: Uh-huh.
0: Oh, you guys are still talking about Fauci? Yes, because we found out he encouraged pregnant women to get vaccinated, even though he was writing in their journal that they might have a miscarriage.
1: Yeah.
0: That's worth mentioning.
1: That is gross.
0: And you know why Democrats aren't mad? Because they've just legalized abortion up until the third report card.
1: Yeah.
0: Did you see the Massachusetts stuff?
1: I did.
0: Like, that is barbaric.
1: That's, yeah.
0: So you can have an abortion now up until the day of birth.
1: Yeah.
0: But again, it's one of those things that starts out with, oh, why are the Republicans harping on late-term abortions? It's not even happening. And then it becomes, all right, it's happening, but not that much.
1: Right.
0: All right, we just passed a law so it can happen as much as it wants to.
1: Right.
0: But it's the same thing with this WNBA argument. When they say men and women's sports, it really isn't that many. It starts out with like, oh, this isn't even a thing. Then it becomes, oh, it's not that many. Then the next thing you know, half of the WNBA
1: is all dudes.
0: Has some junk.
1: Yeah.
0: Okay. And then, listen, from someone who's seen WNBA athletes up close, I assume they had men in that league
1: Stop.
0: For like 10 years now. I didn't know. A lot of big ones out there. But we're talking to Jenny Failla on a Friday. We have a lot to get to. We're closing out the hour in style. Okay, the most important thing we're going to get to is in this very next segment. Jenny and I are going on 20 years of marriage, as you might have heard me mention. We are going to come back from break as we close out the week and give you the key to surviving in a marriage where you don't even kind of like the person. I'm kidding, Jenny, I love you. Where are you going? Why are you leaving the studio? I thought we were having
1: You're
0: a nice time.
1: For this.
0: Come on, Jenny, I thought we were having a nice time. But we will give you, okay, what we think are real marital survival tips. I think this is helpful stuff. And I think everybody listening right now who might be in a tumultuous relationship or might just be in a position where they're going to get into a relationship someday, we might give it like actually something to show for your investment of time in this. I think yeah. it's going to be productive. I don't know why she's leaving, but if she comes back, we'll do it after this on Fox Across America.
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0: Bottom of the ninth on Fox Across America with Jimmy Fallon. Of course, the highlight, no matter what news network you watch this week, I think they all universally agreed. The highlight is that my two stand-up shows went on sale today in Lexington, Kentucky, and Boise, Idaho. February 20th in Lexington, February 27th in Boise. I am back on the road. 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A woman I met on the road, Jenny Fallon, is helping me close out the week. We met at a Cleveland Comedy Club in 2003. Mm-hmm. We were, of course, sitting here. August the 18th will be 20 years of marriage for you and I.
1: Yep.
0: First, which is a big damn deal.
1: Yeah.
0: Okay. Happy anniversary.
1: Happy anniversary.
0: It's, you know, we always joke about like, oh, you know, we didn't think we were going to last this long and blah, blah, blah, blah, blah. But in truth, we have probably been married in two other lives. Mm-hmm. And on the night we met, we truly did feel like we had known each other for 30 years.
1: Mm-hmm.
0: It was effortless. We were very lucky because we both recognize that. We've kind of stuck with this.
1: Yep.
0: But every couple, every person you engage in a long-term commitment with is now a story that you're writing. And of course, our story began with, you know, me interacting with this drunk heckler in a Cleveland comedy club. I'm like, who's this lady with her left breast out?
1: Yeah, right.
0: I'm kidding. But the point is, that's how the story started. We started writing the story of we met in a comedy club and away we went and, you know, made our way through cab driving and having kids and college and nannies and 100 different jobs. And now we're sitting here on the radio for a couple hundred stations. And tomorrow night we'll be on a national TV show. And it sounds like a great fairy tale story. Mm-hmm. But the point is, you're all writing some version of a fun fairy tale story, if you look at it that way.
1: Yeah.
0: And it's a really cool way to approach marriage.
1: Mm-hmm.
0: They always talk about these other holy ritualistic, nice things like her space or that space. You know what I mean?
1: Yeah, yeah,
0: yeah. We like to light a candle on to. No, we're not talking about that. No. We don't have those answers.
1: No.
0: Okay. But the point is, there are a lot of cool key survival tips. And I think the first one is to be mindful of like your story. So you met this person, you think they're awesome in the beginning, and so do they, or vice versa, whatever the case may be. And if you look at it, that is like, okay, well, then let's go write the story. You know, if you actually stick with the cool story, it's a lot easier to keep cool with the person. It's a lot easier to, you know, work long term and have bigger goals in mind.
1: Mm-hmm.
0: And I think, you know, I didn't start out our relationship knowing that, because that does sound new agey.
1: Yeah.
0: You know what I mean?
1: Totally.
0: But I look at it now and I'm like, wow, this is such a great story. It'd be really horrible if it got screwed up. Mm-hmm. And for that reason, I'm going to cash out at this gentleman club and go home. You know what I mean? I don't need to in the champagne room. I'm not 20. You know what I mean? I'm going to get out of here. But I would say, in truth, we always tell people every year on our anniversary, the key to surviving is just having fun.
1: Yep.
0: Because fun is something that you don't need money to do.
1: Nope. And we did it for a long time.
0: No money.
1: Negative money.
0: Fun is an attitude. It's an energy. It's a state of mind. And oftentimes, the worst moments of your life are the funniest moments.
1: Yeah.
0: I mean, how many times in the come up for us did me and my buddy Dean just tank some catastrophically bad opportunity?
1: Yeah.
0: And then just spend like 72 hours laughing about it, because you just kind of have to.
1: Yeah.
0: You know, they always talk about gallows humor, but there's a lot of like professional gallows in life.
1: Definitely.
0: And you learn to laugh through those moments, and they're kind of introspective.
1: Mm-hmm.
0: And I think that's really cool. Another thing we talk to people about a lot is, you know, everybody talks about love, but you need to hate the same things.
1: Yep. And not even to be like a hateful person.
0: Yeah.
1: Because I don't think either one of us are that, but it does help if similar things annoy you.
0: Yes.
1: Because it also means you're not going to be introducing those things into like your home.
0: Yeah.
1: Like if I'm super annoyed by this one thing, but you love it, and all of a sudden, like, you're like watching videos about it, or, you know, talking about it.
0: You're blah, blah, blah. It's going to be. You're bringing up Asian women again.
1: Stop. I'm kidding. Stop. Up. But it does help to just both be on the same, like, ugh, no, nope, pass.
0: It matters because it's efficient.
1: Yeah.
0: You know what I'm saying? It's efficient.
1: Yeah.
0: And, you know, in terms of your lifestyles, they do have to complement each other.
1: Yes.
0: Like if one of you is an avid hiker.
1: Yeah.
0: You know what I mean? And the other one is stapled to a recliner.
1: Is a couch potato. Yeah, I guess it's
0: good that you go out and do your thing. But, you know, they always say like that thing about opposites attract, but they don't necessarily stay together.
1: Yeah.
0: That's like
1: a... Yeah. Certain things. You definitely can have your own things, because we certainly spend a lot of time apart in just with work and just different things, but they're not so... the ideals are not opposite.
0: No.
1: It's, you know.
0: No. But what you're ultimately doing with somebody when you marry them is you guys are forming a small corporation.
1: Yeah.
0: You're both CEOs of what starts out as a two-man corporation.
1: Yep.
0: And it may grow.
1: Yep.
0: Okay. And whatever it grows to, you're now in charge of that. And I always tell people that if you have two kids, and there's two of you parents, you're in a three-person relationship. If you have, you know, or whatever, you're in a four-person relationship. If you have three kids, you're in a five-person relationship. And that really does become your life. And if you look at that role that you have within that domain, within that dominion, it becomes very easy to have this compass, you know, that points you in this a productive and efficient direction. And I say this to you all the time. The fact that I have a wife and kid makes me a trillion times more productive than I was on my own.
1: Yes.
0: A trillion. And on my own, like, you know, I was having a good time, but it was just all impulsive, self-serving garbage. And so you don't have anything to show for it.
1: Right.
0: You know, when I met you, I was like a professional gambler and I was winning.
1: Yeah.
0: And I still didn't have any money.
1: No, you didn't. No.
0: That's amazing.
1: No.
0: Then I was a cab driver. I was actually better. I had more money as a cab driver than I did as like a successful gambler.
1: Right.
0: You know,
1: right.
0: Because you're impulsive.
1: You didn't have the
0: dumb
1: fluctuations
0: things with your money.
1: Of, right.
0: Remember Mike DiStefano, the late great Mike DiStefano?
1: Yeah.
0: He's like, yeah, my dad was a big gambler. Growing up, we were rich three times. That's pretty funny. But there's a lot of that stuff. But there's a selfless aspect to being married and starting a family that's actually like really, really rewarding. You know, again, we started the hour by talking about how Caroline Leavitt is leaving the White House to go play with her kids.
1: Yeah.
0: Again, there is no career more rewarding than White House press secretary.
1: Yeah.
0: And if you're willing to punt on that to go play with your kids, I mean, these must be cool kids.
1: Yeah.
0: It'd be pretty funny if a year from now she's back.
1: She's like, I tried it.
0: One more episode of Paw Patrol. Yeah. Holy good God. Somebody.
1: Miss Rachel's voice is just so great.
0: Somebody bring Scout to Springfield, Ohio, and feed him to a Haitian. I can't do it, but that's not going to happen.
1: No.
0: What is going to happen So you see Jenny all over your TV this week, and you'll see her on the Kennedy Saves the World podcast. I don't know whose idea this was.
1: I don't know. It wasn't mine. I'm excited about
0: Mara, who runs Kennedy's pod or something, or Kennedy wanted to have you on. So Mara reached out to Mikey, and Mikey logged off the adult website.
1: Stop.
0: And he wrote back
1: alone.
0: To Mara. Oh, Mikey's a national treasure. Mikey Mondays. We did a Mikey Monday this week. It was great.
1: I love it.
0: But the point is, Kennedy and Jenny are going to be mixing drinks on her podcast before Jenny appears on Fox News Saturday night tomorrow night. Do you know we still don't know what you're doing on the show? We just know you're on with Tom Shalhoub. Shannon Bream's on.
1: Oh, I love Shannon.
0: Shannon Bream's the best. So Shannon Bream comes on, right? Because, of course, she has to host her Sunday morning show. Mm-hmm. So I didn't know this about Shannon Bream, but she's one of a lot of people who have now told me this. When she gets up to do Fox News Sunday and they're prepping her show at like 5 a.m, my show is on.
1: Mm.
0: So she's like, we watch your show at 5 a.m. Aww. And every time somebody tells me that, I'm like, I'm not trying to be funny. It is not a morning show.
1: I know.
0: It is not like good on anybody who could laugh at our show at 5 a.m.
1: Yeah.
0: Because it's so aggressive.
1: Uh-huh.
0: How many times, I would say not every week, but at least twice a month, there'll be like a reaction in the room where I'm like, hey man, it's Saturday night. And everybody's just like, we just laugh.
1: Chill out.
0: Because it is out there. Yeah. And like we do the show on that level on purpose because we want people to understand, as I always say, the difference between a joke and a hate crime.
1: Yes.
0: There was a time where the word joke immediately discredited the possibility for anyone to literally get angry.
1: Right.
0: Because you go, oh, joke.
1: Right.
0: You know what
1: I'm saying?
0: But now
1: they'll take a comedian telling a joke and treat it as if it was like a premeditated speech at like the State of the Union. And you're like, no. This was a joke. Like it has to be treated as what it is.
0: Imagine if like you're playing, you know, when you're playing with toys and you like, you literally like knock one of them down and they're like, you just killed a man.
1: Yeah.
0: Like, no, but I didn't.
1: Yeah.
0: It's a joke. It's a toy. It's not real.
1: It's pretend.
0: But they started policing comedy that way. And when you put the emphasis on what people said, it took all of the focus off what people did.
1: Yeah.
0: You know, I always give this stupid speech, but it's true. I wrote about this in my New York Times bestseller. That's how you get a woman to stick around. I mean, come on, stop it. But, you know, the whole idea that in modern pop culture, Kanye West is banned from the Grammys because he said a lot of anti-Semitic stuff.
1: Mm-hmm.
0: Chris Brown was arrested for beating up Rihanna and won a Grammy the next year.
1: Yeah.
0: That is crazy.
1: It's It doesn't make...
0: What Kanye said, okay.
1: Right.
0: It's
1: but
0: just...
1: words... versus, so but if words get you banned, but actually beating a woman doesn't, like, where are our priorities?
0: Seriously.
1: Like, say no to both if that's what you're going to do.
0: Jenny's telling you, and she's not wrong, you take the emphasis off words, focus them on deeds.
1: Yeah.
0: Consider that your gift. Happy anniversary. I'm kidding, Jenny. We love you. The show's over.
1: Dead.
0: Happy Friday. See Jenny on TV tomorrow.
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18: 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But what's so important about being five? A lot, it turns out. Children who live to age five are twice as likely to reach adulthood. That's why vaccines matter so much. For 40 years, Rotary and partners have delivered vaccines globally. Like here, and even here. Impressive, right? But 12.5 million children are still totally unvaccinated. Rotary knows we can find them. Because when Rotary and Indian vaccinators looked for families at bus and train stations, used motorbikes, and trekked house to house, they lowered polio cases by 94%. See? It can be done. And the results are worth it. Let's ensure that all children grow up safe from preventable diseases.
19: Politics. I'm Deborah Valentine, Fox News. President Trump making a speech on Long Island to support Republican gubernatorial candidate Bruce Blakeman. Fox's Anita Vogel explains that the president also highlighted crime statistics.
20: According to the FBI's 2025 Uniform Crime Report, violent crime was down 9.3% from the previous year. Murder and non-negligent manslaughter was down 18.1%, rape down 7.6%, and robbery down 18.5%. President Trump, who campaigned as a law and order president, touted the numbers as evidence that he is making America great again. The president made the stop at the Nassau County Police Academy along with FBI Director Kash Patel. Dozens of police officers in uniform stood behind the podium as he spoke. He told the crowd he has ended the war on police and declared a very strong war on crime.
19: The White House also touting new FBI crime statistics that show a decrease in violent crime for 2025. Luigi Mangione pleads guilty in a New York City court to killing United Healthcare CEO Brian Thompson. Here's Fox's Chanley Painter.
21: The 28-year-old confessed to targeting and murdering Thompson. He read a prepared statement expressing no remorse as Thompson's wife and family sat in the courtroom for the first time. Mangione telling a federal judge this, quote, "Before traveling to New York, I used a 3D printer to make part of a gun. On the morning of December 4th, 2024, I shot Mr. Thompson in Manhattan and he died. I knew what I was doing was illegal." Mangione also admitted he emailed United Healthcare's leadership posing as an investor, tricking them into sharing the location of its investor conference in New York City.
19: Mangione's defense team is attempting to get state charges against their client dropped. America's listening to Fox News.
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5: A few inland showers and storms will be ending. Partly cloudy skies and muggy overnight with temperatures in the 70s to 6 on the WOKV weather meter. Partly sunny, hot, and humid Saturday. A few late day storms with temperatures topping out in the mid to upper 90s. From the First Alert Weather Center, I'm Action News Jax, Chief Meteorologist Mike Burrish for 104.5 WOKV.
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2: News. I'm Deborah Valentine. President Trump speaking at a law and order event at Nassau County Police Training and Intelligence Center on New York's Long Island Friday, touting new FBI crime statistics.
3: Today I'm thrilled to announce that the FBI has just released a new uniform crime report showing that in 2025, we achieved the single largest reduction in violent crime in American history.
2: Trump's visit also geared towards boosting Republican Nassau County Executive Bruce Blakeman's campaign for governor of New York. Luigi Mangione pleaded guilty Friday to federal stalking charges in the killing of United Healthcare CEO Brian Thompson.
4: After the hearing, Mangione's lawyers continued to defend him, even mentioning his supporters while making no mention of the Thompson family.
2: Fox's Brian Yannis, prosecutors are seeking life in prison. 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
15: A few inland showers and storms will be ending. Partly cloudy skies and muggy overnight with temperatures in the 70s to 6 on the WOKV weather meter. Partly sunny, hot, and humid Saturday. A few late day storms with temperatures topping out in the mid to upper 90s. From the First Alert Weather Center, I'm Action News Jax, Chief Meteorologist Mike Burrish for 104.5 WOKV.
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4: Hello, Americans. This is
5: Paul. Crime dips. I'm Deborah Valentine, Fox News. President Donald Trump on Long Island, New York, touting lower crime rates.
6: The president traveled to his home state, New York, to rally with law enforcement on Long Island.
7: We ended the war on police, and we declared a very strong war on crime.
6: President Trump is touting new statistics from the FBI showing last year had the single largest year-to-year drop in violent crime since FBI records began in 1936.
7: Together, we're showing what is possible when you finally have a president in the White House who supports our police, who lets you do your jobs.
6: Crime rates have been trending down following a spike during the COVID pandemic. President Trump says the plummeting crime is due to his border policy and surging National Guard troops into some cities. At the White House, Jared Halpern, Fox News.
5: Tropical storm Lala is on approach to Hawaii, expected to become a hurricane with intense wind and flooding rain.
8: We know that the threat from Lala is growing here on Oahu because this morning here in Honolulu, we got added to a tropical storm watch. So that's new for us. And it means that tropical storm force winds are possible within or likely within the next 48 hours. And that's what emergency crews especially are preparing for. Honolulu police was out making sure that their emergency response vehicles were ready to go. They were fueling generators and making sure that if they need to deploy, they are ready. Over on the Big Island is where we start to see that deterioration a bit sooner. But for now, it's somewhat business as usual. We have tourists out, surfers are out too, taking advantage of some choppy waves out there, and businesses are open, but the window to prepare is getting smaller.
5: Fox Weather's Katie Byrne reporting from Honolulu. A new aircraft carrier, the USS George Washington, has started heading towards the Middle East, as well as reports of mental health and supply issues aboard the USS Abraham Lincoln. 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
17: A few inland showers and storms will be ending. Partly cloudy skies and muggy overnight with temperatures in the 70s to 6 on the WOKV weather meter. Partly sunny, hot, and humid Saturday. A few late day storms with temperatures topping out in the mid to upper 90s. From the First Alert Weather Center, I'm Action News Jax, Chief Meteorologist Mike Burrish for 104.5 WOKV.
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0: tell us what's happening in the news.
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2: News. I'm Deborah Valentine. The Trump administration is asking the Supreme Court to allow continued construction of the White House ballroom after a lower court halted the construction.
3: The president's solicitor general argues the injunction issued by the lower court is extraordinary and unlawful as it halts construction on an integrated military complex, including a secure ballroom space vitally required by national security.
2: Fox's Jared Halpern. Tropical storm Lala is on course to strengthen as a Category 1 hurricane as its core hits or passes very close to the Big Island of Hawaii later today.
4: We already have hurricane warnings south of us on the Big Island where the first impacts are expected. A direct hurricane hit in Hawaii is rare, happening just three times in the last 77 years.
2: Fox Weather's Katie Byrne reporting from Honolulu. 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
13: A few inland showers and storms will be ending. Partly cloudy skies and muggy overnight with temperatures in the 70s to 6 on the WOKV weather meter. Partly sunny, hot, and humid Saturday. A few late day storms with temperatures topping out in the mid to upper 90s. From the First Alert Weather Center, I'm Action News Jack's Chief Meteorologist Mike Burrish for 104.5 WOKV.
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9: Crime Falls. I'm Deborah Valentine, Fox News. President Trump speaking on Long Island in support of Republican gubernatorial candidate Bruce Blakeman and highlighting new crime rates in New York City.
10: According to the FBI's 2025 Uniform Crime Report, violent crime was down 9.3% from the previous year. Murder and non-negligent manslaughter was down 18.1%, rape down 7.6%, and robbery down 18.5%. President Trump, who campaigned as a law and order president, touted the numbers as evidence that he is making America great again. The president made the stop at the Nassau County Police Academy along with FBI Director Kash Patel. Dozens of police officers in uniform stood behind the podium as he spoke. He told the crowd he has ended the war on police and declared a very strong war on crime.
9: Fox's Anita Vogel reporting. Luigi Mangione pleads guilty in a New York City court for the murder of United Healthcare CEO Brian Thompson. Fox's Brian Yenis reports from New York.
11: Luigi Mangione pleading guilty to two federal stalking charges as the 28-year-old confessed to shooting and killing United Healthcare CEO Brian Thompson. Mangione read from a statement expressing no remorse, admitting, quote, before traveling to New York, I used a 3D printer to make part of a gun. On the morning of December 4, 2024, I shot Mr. Thompson in Manhattan and he died. I knew what I was doing was illegal. Mangione said he emailed United Healthcare's leadership posing as a $50 billion investor, tricking them into sharing the location of its investor conference in New York City where he shot Thompson outside.
9: Mangione's legal team is trying to have state charges against their client dismissed. 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
19: A few inland showers and storms will be ending. Partly cloudy skies and muggy overnight with temperatures in the 70s at 6 on the WOKV weather meter. Partly sunny, hot, and humid Saturday. A few late day storms with temperatures topping out in the mid to upper 90s. From the First Alert Weather Center, I'm Action News Jacks, Chief Meteorologist Mike Burrish for 104.5 WOKV.
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0: tell us what's happening in the news, traffic, or weather.
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2: I'm Deborah Valentine. President Trump speaking at a law and order event at Nassau County Police Training and Intelligence Center on New York's Long Island Friday, touting new FBI crime statistics.
3: Today I'm thrilled to announce that the FBI has just released a new uniform crime report showing that in 2025, we achieved the single largest reduction in violent crime in American history.
2: Trump's visit also geared towards boosting Republican Nassau County Executive Bruce Blakeman's campaign for governor of New York. Luigi Mangione pleaded guilty Friday to federal stalking charges in the killing of United Healthcare CEO Brian Thompson.
4: After the hearing, Mangione's lawyers continued to defend him, even mentioning his supporters while making no mention of the Thompson family.
2: Fox's Brian Yenis, prosecutors are seeking life in prison. 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
12: A few inland showers and storms will be ending. Partly cloudy skies and muggy overnight with temperatures in the 70s to 6 on the WOKV weather meter. Partly sunny, hot, and humid Saturday. A few late day storms with temperatures topping out in the mid to upper 90s. From the First Alert Weather Center, I'm Action News Jax, Chief Meteorologist Mike Burrish for 104.5 WOKV.
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2: There was a time in Jacksonville a couple of years ago where there were several drownings in retention ponds. But Florida law, you're not required to have a fence around a retention pond. The only way you can be held responsible if someone drowns in a retention pond is if the retention pond constitutes a trap or a dangerous condition. Florida law does have the water management district that controls retention ponds requires a certain slope on these retention ponds, okay, before somebody can build a response.
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3: 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If you have to have it around a pool, why not around a retention
2: pond? You got these huge retention ponds in apartment complexes.
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8: Crime and politics. I'm Deborah Valentine, Fox News. President Trump making a speech on Long Island to support Republican gubernatorial candidate Bruce Blakeman. Fox's Anita Vogel explains that the president also highlighted crime statistics.
9: According to the FBI's 2025 Uniform Crime Report, violent crime was down 9.3% from the previous year. Murder and non-negligent manslaughter was down 18.1%, rape down 7.6%, and robbery down 18.5%. President Trump, who campaigned as a law and order president, touted the numbers as evidence that he is making America great again. The president made the stop at the Nassau County Police Academy along with FBI Director Kash Patel. Dozens of police officers in uniform stood behind the podium as he spoke. He told the crowd he has ended the war on police and declared a very strong war on crime.
8: The White House also touting new FBI crime statistics that show a decrease in violent crime for 2025. Luigi Mangione pleads guilty in a New York City court to killing United Healthcare CEO Brian Thompson. Here's Fox's Chanley Painter.
10: The 28-year-old confessed to targeting and murdering Thompson. He read a prepared statement expressing no remorse. As Thompson's wife and family sat in the courtroom for the first time, Mangione telling a federal judge this, quote, "Before traveling to New York, I used a 3D printer to make part of a gun. On the morning of December 4th, 2024, I shot Mr. Thompson in Manhattan and he died. I knew what I was doing was illegal." Mangione also admitted he emailed United Healthcare's leadership posing as an investor, tricking them into sharing the location of its investor conference in New York City.
8: Mangione's defense team is attempting to get state charges against their client dropped. America's listening to Fox News.
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20: A few inland showers and storms will be ending. Partly cloudy skies and muggy overnight with temperatures in the 70s. A 6 on the WOKV weather meter. Partly sunny, hot, and humid Saturday. A few late day storms with temperatures topping out in the mid to upper 90s. From the First Alert Weather Center, I'm Action News Jack's Chief Meteorologist Mike Burrish for 104.5 WOKV.
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3: News. I'm Deborah Valentine. Luigi Mangione has pled guilty to two federal charges in the killing of United Healthcare CEO Brian Thompson. Fox's Chandler Painter reports from New York.
4: The 28-year-old confessed to targeting and murdering Thompson. He read a prepared statement expressing no remorse as Thompson's wife and family sat in the courtroom for the first time.
3: Sentencing is scheduled for December 18th. Tropical storm Lala is expected to reach Hawaii's Big Island today as a hurricane. Fox Weather's Mike Seidel.
5: The Hurricane Center is officially forecasting it to become a minimal Category 1 hurricane by that time.
3: Winds of 75 miles per hour and up to 20 inches of rain is forecast for some areas. A powerful 7.7 magnitude earthquake struck off the coast of Indonesia early today, killing at least 20 people. 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
13: A few inland showers and storms will be ending. Partly cloudy skies and muggy overnight with temperatures in the 70s to 6 on the WOKV weather meter. Partly sunny, hot, and humid Saturday. A few late day storms with temperatures topping out in the mid to upper 90s. From the First Alert Weather Center, I'm Action News Jax, Chief Meteorologist Mike Burrish for 104.5 WOKV.
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9: President Trump in New York. I'm Deborah Valentine, Fox News. President Trump speaking on Long Island in support of Republican gubernatorial candidate Bruce Blakeman and highlighting new crime rates in New York City.
10: According to the FBI's 2025 Uniform Crime Report, violent crime was down 9.3% from the previous year. Murder and non-negligent manslaughter was down 18.1%, rape down 7.6%, and robbery down 18.5%. President Trump, who campaigned as a law and order president, touted the numbers as evidence that he is making America great again. The president made the stop at the Nassau County Police Academy along with FBI Director Kash Patel. Dozens of police officers in uniform stood behind the podium as he spoke. He told the crowd he has ended the war on police and declared a very strong war on crime.
9: That's Fox's Anita Vogel reporting. Luigi Mangione pleads guilty in a New York City courtroom for the murder of United Healthcare CEO Brian Thompson. Fox's Brian Yenis reports from New York City.
11: Luigi Mangione pleading guilty to two federal stalking charges as the 28-year-old confessed to shooting and killing United Healthcare CEO Brian Thompson. Mangione read from a statement expressing no remorse, admitting, quote, before traveling to New York, I used a 3D printer to make part of a gun. On the morning of December 4, 2024, I shot Mr. Thompson in Manhattan and he died. I knew what I was doing was illegal. Mangione said he emailed United Healthcare's leadership posing as a $50 billion investor, tricking them into sharing the location of its investor conference in New York City where he shot Thompson outside.
9: Mangione's sentencing plan for December. 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
21: A few inland showers and storms will be ending. Partly cloudy skies and muggy overnight with temperatures in the 70s to 6 on the WOKV weather meter. Partly sunny, hot, and humid Saturday. A few late day storms with temperatures topping out in the mid to upper 90s. From the First Alert Weather Center, I'm Action News Jax, Chief Meteorologist Mike Burrish for 104.5 WOKV.
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0: I will not support hacks, hacks in the Democratic Party who have led us to this Waterloo.
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6: All right, thanks, Scott Shannon. 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Toll-free, our number this Monday is 800-941-SEAN if you want to be a part of the program. So I keep saying, most important midterm in our lifetime, and this is these are uncharted waters in every respect. I mean, to watch Hassan Piker calling for Democrats who oppose Abdul El-Sayed, his BFF, to be punished is, as I was talking about in the last hour, is pretty unbelievable. This radical shift that we're seeing before our eyes, leftism at a level we've never seen before. This is extraordinarily dangerous for everybody. And anyway, it's bad. Anyway, joining us now is our friend pollster. By the way, he's got a new book coming out. It's called, The Honoring of Ignorance, Matt Towery. Insider Advantage talks about the road ahead as we begin the countdown to these midterms. So this is my take, Matt. I think these are uncharted waters. This is the craziest group of people I've ever seen before. And I think that we don't know. I think Republicans have the best chance they could ever have in a midterm based on Democrats. But I do think that they themselves are off message. Am I wrong in my observation?
7: Well, first of all, good to be with you again, Sean. Let me just say this. I asked probably 15, 20 people who are Republicans this weekend, can you tell me the three talking points that the Republicans have for the midterms? Not one person could come up with them. So I think you hit on something that's very important. Yes, the Democrats are shredding apart over this socialism, the communism issue, and it could really do a lot of damage. But we are 80-something days away. And do you know that in the Real Clear Politics average, which I think is the fairest average, these other averages, you know, put the thumb on the scale and say, we like this pollster, we don't like the other pollster. So that gets even more to the blue and Democrat. That there are only two races the Republicans are winning, and that is Michigan and barely Iowa. In every other, now Florida they're winning, but that's not a competitive state. In every other competitive U.S. Senate race in this country, the pollsters right now have the Democrats winning. And in fact, new polls came out today to further bury the candidate in North Carolina and in Texas. Am I saying that those polls are right? No. I think we tend to get those numbers better than other people. But right now, that's where the averages are. And to sit around and talk about how the Democrats are socialists and communists and this, that, and the other, you got 80 days to convince people that that's the case. And I don't see that being done. So, you know, I'm always the pessimist. You know that. And I've always delivered the bad news, and then I deliver the good news at the end if it's looking good. And sometimes I get beat up for it. Right now, the Republicans, A, don't have a message. B, squandered months of getting on TV, setting up how President Trump has achieved more than the press will let them know, and also talking about the issues with the Democratic Party. Now 80 days. So you've got early voting starting in some places in, what, October. And we don't have a message, and I don't see anything that's really uniting the Republicans other than the possibility of a convention in September. So I'm telling Republicans across the country, it's time to hit the alarm button and get things moving, because there's not much time left for them to defeat the Democrats, because right now they're favored in almost every state in the battleground state of the Senate.
6: Okay, so agreeing with that, I mean, do you really think Tellerico could win Texas? Do you really believe El-Sayed could win Michigan? Can you really believe the guy that throws water bottles at women could win Maine? Do you really believe that, you know, Francesca Hahn can win the governorship in Wisconsin? Do you believe that?
7: Well, my answer to that is this. Tallarico, I sort of put in the same category as Beto O'Rourke. I think you called him, what was it?
6: Bozo.
7: Yes. Okay. So, you know, I the Texas polling is usually way off to the blue, to the Democratic side, rather. And so I do think that Paxton could win, but I think it is a little tougher this time. Part of it has to do with voter turnout and what motivates people to turn out. You know, Hong, I don't know. She's favored heavily in the betting markets. I have no idea right now. Sir.
6: Well, she's favored in the betting markets for the primary. I'm talking about the general.
7: Yeah, I looked at the general, too, and I don't think it's necessarily a favor for her. But that having been said, I do think there are a couple of states where like Michigan, where El Sayed, I think that's definitely going to be a disaster, and I believe that Michigan will go to Rogers. That's just my view. Texas is going to be a push. It's not going to be as easy as in the past when Cruz was running against O'Rourke.
6: But remember, the first time that Beto Bozo ran, nobody really knew how crazy he was. He did a good job of hiding it. Tallarico, you know, there's so much garbage on him right now, you just can't even make it up. I mean, you know, even the news today is pretty spectacular in my view, you know, about Tallarico. You know, he spoke at a Pride event featuring drag queen performances for boys as young as 11 years old. This guy that says we have six genders, not two. This guy that says God is non-binary. This guy that wants to run a vegan campaign in the cattle state of Texas, doesn't want drilling in the oil state of Texas. I'm not buying it yet, but I have seen polls where he's up by like 2 points. I'm like, you got to be kidding me.
7: Look, I'm not buying it in the sense that it's not Texas, but we're in a midterm and these are weird time periods. And as I told your listeners for probably 8, 9, 10 years we've been doing this, midterms are about turnout, about who's motivated to turn out and who's not. And so my advice to the Republicans are to hit, you know, the gas pedal as hard as they can and start educating the public about these things right now, because we read it, we see it, you and I do. The average person walking the street, maybe in Texas and Georgia, where Ossoff allegedly is up 12 points or 8 points, I don't believe that's the case. But in a lot of these states, like North Carolina as well, where Wadley's way down, I don't think they're as far down as people think they are, but it's incumbent on the Republicans to educate the voters in these states about what's going on, because they don't read all this stuff. They don't ferret through all the news like you and I do. And I've been, you know, I sound like a broken record, but I'm usually right. So I'm just saying it's time to...
6: Well, let's put it this way. You're right so often that in the last three presidential cycles, you have nailed it every time.
7: Yeah, and I was a little bit off in the midterms in 22, and I'll tell you why. I made the mistake of believing that Republicans were going to turn out at a higher level than they did. I'm not going to be fooled by that this time. I've got to see some evidence from the Republicans, from the various PACs and groups and whatever, that they can run a better, more coherent message-type campaign that I'm seeing right now. And I will say one other thing. When you can't pass the SAVE Act, and I know that looks like a foregone conclusion, it won't happen, and I'm not going to name any individual senators, but when you can't pass that, and when you can't do other issues that Republicans are 85, 90% in favor of, that takes a little bit of the zip away for people to want to go turn out and vote for these folks. And I don't think the people on Capitol Hill understand that. You got to give them a reason to turn out.
6: What do you make of the New Hampshire poll that showed AOC the leading candidate for president for the Democrats in 2028?
7: Well, Sean, you won't remember this, but I think I said this 2 or 3 years ago that I thought that AOC would be the leading candidate to be the presidential nominee for the Democrats back ages ago. And she's doing a very slick routine in which she's suddenly saying, oh, well, you know, that woke stuff we had was sort of not really correct. And she's trying to change and pivot, which, of course, they all do. She's basically an actress.
6: By the way, she's not even facing, I'm sorry, she's not even endorsing Francesca Hong. By the way, I am convinced that Bernie, this Fight the Oligarchy tour, was all an effort to give her more exposure and pass the mantle onto her because he's too old.
7: Oh, absolutely. So you're totally right. And I believe that she, I might add John Ossoff out of Georgia, who the polls have. Now, not poll Georgia in months, but I find it hard to believe any Democrats leading Georgia by 8 or 9 points. I think that I know Georgia better than any state, probably other than Florida in this country. I don't believe he's leading by that much. But now the media has taken him, and this is a way, by the way, to win a Senate race, okay? You say, well, wow, he's presidential material. Then people say in Georgia, wow, if he's presidential material, there's no way we can vote against him. So, I, you know, he's another one they're talking about. And it basically has the same philosophy as AOC, except on a few issues. The Democrats are trying to slip through these midterms very carefully without getting the socialism, communism label on all of them and the anti-Trump stuff having to do with the war. And I do think the president, I will say this, this thing has got to conclude, because every week we go by that the president says, well, we're going to bomb the hell out of them and destroy them. And then 2 weeks, 2 days later, we hear, well, we're in talks. And then the Iranians pulled the rug out from under him. It weakens the president in the eyes of his supporters. And so it's time to put up or go home, in my opinion. That's just my advice.
6: Quick break. Right back. More with Matt Towery, pollster. He has a new book coming out, The Honoring of Ignorance. More with Matt on the other side. Then your calls are coming up, 800-941-SHAWN, if you want to be a part of the program.
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21: 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And I know sometimes we get into it and it's just hard on both of us. But, you know, try to understand me more and I'll try to do the

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0: right, our final moments with Matt Towery, pollster, insider advantage, author of a new book coming out, The Honoring of Ignorance, and how important this election is 85 days away. Take it seriously. I look at Real Clear Politics. I look at the polling like you do. And as per usual, you usually poll in cycle. In other words, defined here for a midterm would be after Labor Day. That's why I've not taken a lot of these polls seriously. I don't take them, but I'm paying attention. I mean, I think you should always pay attention. And so, but I'm watching and I'm witnessing, you know, the typical people that get that while you got and Robert Kahaly got and Rasmussen got and John McLaughlin got, you know, the presidential elections, the last three correct, all these other people that are polling now all got it wrong. All of them. Yep. So I take it with a grain of salt. However, there's a cautionary tale here in my head. Pay attention. This is not a done deal. In other words, the crazies can win.
1: And I would join you with that, Sean. I mean, you and I have done how many elections together? So we've gone through a lot. And, you know, something can change this election, but it has to happen before early voting starts because so many people vote early voting now. And so I think that the Republicans have a very short period of time. I would say get your message together and set it together because every candidate I hear has a different message. And that never works. You got to have one message that you're carrying across. Secondly, I would say that the president needs to become, I know he's enthused about the midterms, but I believe he has to be able to put Iran aside and say, look, we dealt with it one way or another. If we go into these midterms with Iran still hanging over everybody's head, I don't think there'd be a lot of states who'd be lost, and unnecessarily so, because the president's record has been obscured by all this. Think about this, Sean. Inflation under Joe Biden in the middle of his administration at this point was way ahead of what we had with Trump. The economy was suffering much more than under Trump. There are so many things the Republicans could be bragging about right now. We now have the Trump accounts. We now have permanent the tax breaks. We have no tax on tips. But they've got to hear this in ads right now. They can't wait until 30 days before when the Democrats and Republicans are all firing missiles at the same time on TV and nobody pays attention. So short period of time to get their act together. Republicans could hold on to the House. They could hold on to the Senate. It's certainly not out of anybody's realm of possibility, but they got to get moving now.
0: I think they need to start spending money now, start building out ads now. I would make sure that everybody in Texas knows who Sixth Gender Tallarico is, who El Sayed is, who this lunatic in Maine is, who Francesca Hong is. I would start spending money now. Now, one thing Republicans have, which they usually don't, is money this time. So there's no excuse for not spending it early and getting ahead of it, I think.
1: Well, they should have been spending it in, quite frankly, in June. Because they did have the advantage. At some point, if the other party doesn't have that much money, but they look like they're going to win, they'll get the money. And then the money is even because you only have so many days to run commercials and so many spaces to buy on TV and to get on the internet and to buy social media. So I've been down this road 1,000 times and I've seen the Republicans do one thing that I've always been critical of. They sit on their money till the last 60 days and then they start firing everything they have. But at that point, the other side is firing everything they have as well. And the average person, you just listen to your own listeners out there. They'll tell you they just turn the TV set off or they just tune out. So now
0: no, we can't have that. Yeah, no, I get it. I'm just out of time. Listen, by the way, Matt's new book, I think by far one of the best pollsters this country has ever seen. His upcoming book is called The Honoring of Ignorance, coming out soon. Matt, appreciate you being with us, sir.
1: Thank you, Sean. Appreciate it.
0: 800-941-SEAN, our number. We'll get to your calls coming up next. You know, a lot of us.

0: you know, are into health, wellness, fitness, nutrition, longevity. Linda, I walked for an hour and 45 minutes yesterday. Are you not proud of me?
1: Where'd you go?
0: That is, huh?
1: Where did you go? You were doing all that
0: just
1: walking?
0: For exercise. I just, okay. just, I had so the time, which that's I rarely nice. Have, and I just went for a walk, and I didn't stop.
1: All right.
0: I mean, an hour and 45 minutes is a lot. Anyway, look, a lot of us, you know, when it comes to health, wellness, fitness, nutrition, longevity, walking is great. 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We'll have more of your favorite guests, topics, and memorable moments. That's all coming up.
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8: Bob. News. I'm Deborah Valentine. The Trump administration is asking the Supreme Court to allow continued construction of the White House ballroom after a lower court halted the construction.
9: The president's solicitor general argues the injunction issued by the lower court is extraordinary and unlawful as it halts construction on an integrated military complex, including a secure ballroom space vitally required by national security.
8: Fox's Jared Halpern. Tropical storm Lala is on course to strengthen as a category one hurricane as its core hits or passes very close to the Big Island of Hawaii later today.
10: We already have hurricane warnings south of us on the Big Island where the first impacts are expected. A direct hurricane hit in Hawaii is rare, happening just three times in the last 77 years.
8: Fox Weather's Katie Byrne reporting from Honolulu. 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
18: A few inland showers and storms will be ending. Partly cloudy skies and muggy overnight with temperatures in the 70s to 6 on the WOKV weather meter. Partly sunny, hot, and humid Saturday. A few late day storms with temperatures topping out in the mid to upper 90s. From the First Alert Weather Center, I'm Action News Jack's Chief Meteorologist Mike Burrish for 104.5 WOKV.
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0: right, Leonard Skinner, Simple Man. That can only mean one thing on this radio program, and that is all things self-proclaimed Simple Man. That means all things Bill O'Reilly. All things Bill O'Reilly. Well, everything's about Bill O'Reilly is at BillO'Reilly.com. Mr. O'Reilly, sir, how are you?
1: You know, I'm holding on to summer.
0: By the way, this year, I'm not talking about winter, spring, summer, fall. Your entire year weather-wise in New York has been total crap.
1: Yeah, I don't know where you're reading it, but Hochul's for all the bad weather. I'm blaming Hochul.
0: I would love Bruce Blakeman to win. Do you think he can win? My only fear is nothing to do with Bruce. Bruce would fix New York. I think this may be the last chance for New York. I think California can be fixed as well as if, in fact, they elect the right person there. But I don't know if too many people like me said, I've had enough and have left. And I left years ago. I've been down here years now.
1: I disagree on California. It's never coming back. But New York could be saved because the...
0: You don't think Hilton can win?
1: It doesn't matter if he wins or not. It's the mentality of the voters in California. It's a different mentality there. I'm talking to Daniel Baldwin on my Do It Live long form. And the horror that the entertainment industry has wreaked on people who are non-liberal is unprecedented. We've never seen this in this country, and it's a very untold story. Disney leads the way. I don't know whether you noticed it or not, but Iger used to run Disney, just bought the L.A. Lakers. Well, you're going to have a whole woke team there. But California's mentality is different than New York is basically a working-class state. Outside of some precincts, wealthy precincts in the Hamptons and things
0: It's New York City and it's the five boroughs and, you know, the population is so large. If you look at a map of how they voted, say, in 2024, it looks like a red state. I mean, it looks mostly red.
1: Right, right. And it is in the mentality wise. So you and I were brought up here. We know the state as well as anybody. The people here are hardworking people, very ethnic people, traditional people, not in California. That state has been turned around by illegal immigration. That is the big difference. And so,
0: I hate to tell you, but look at, you know, parts of New York has the same exact problem, Bill. New York City has the problem. Parts of Long Island have the problem. I mean, I can name specific towns. I won't name them. Where if you were ever to survey the entire population, you're talking about a lot of illegal immigrants.
1: Well, Franklin Square, your old hometown, has been devastated by illegal migration. But it's not at the level of California. So anyway, the point of view here is that Blakeman could win. He's running ahead of Zeldin, and Zeldin almost did it. But again, it's African-American voters, so 60% of them are supporting Hochul. And I'm trying to figure out, maybe you can help me here, what is in it for you other than these false free promises of a giant government giving you everything? Why would you want to throw in with a totalitarian regime like Hochul Mandami? Why would you want to do that and limit your own personal freedoms? Because that's what the progressive communist movement does. It limits personal freedom. The state dictates everything. Why would African Americans want to do that? I don't know.
0: So remember when Trump ran the first time and he would be speaking to crowds that had predominantly minority? What have you got to lose? Now, you think about it. Where are the worst schools and where's the worst crime in every blue state, blue city, you name it? The worst government-run schools are in those cities. New York is one of the worst school systems in the world, especially when you look at predominantly minority neighborhoods. law and order, safety and security, a prerequisite for pursuit of happiness, doesn't exist in a lot of predominantly minority neighborhoods. So to answer your question is, we have seen a shift towards Republicans when it comes to this issue. We have seen a shift when it comes to African Americans, Hispanic Americans, Asian Americans when it comes to this issue. Donald Trump cleaned up Washington, D.C. I got to give a Democratic mayor, Muriel Bowser, credit because she wanted her city cleaned up and she cooperated. It happened, I believe, what was it, Memphis, Tennessee? Same thing. Other states reject it. Look at Minnesota. Look at the vote in Minnesota last night. And they never care about the people that are shot and killed in Chicago or Los Angeles or any big city in any blue state. So I think that there was a possibility for a shift. I don't know the answer why. I can only tell you that it is sad because we are capable of so much better. I'm going to give you numbers because you're a friend of mine and I know you can handle this. And it's simple math. Do you know New York City with a population of what, 9 million, a little under 9 million people, that their budget as proposed by Zoran Marxist Kami Mamdani for 9 million people with the worst law and order, worst quality of life, they can't even pick up the garbage right. I think they have 9 rats for every one individual that lives in that city, that New York City's budget is billions and billions of dollars larger than the entire state of Florida. It's mind-numbing to me. How is that possible, Bill? How did New Yorkers allow that to happen?
1: Unions, primarily. And you got to watch the Gators down in Florida if you're going to the, you know, so just to keep your eye out. My book, Confronting America, What Has to Change, since out September 15th. And the reason that New York City's education system, which serves the minority children, because the wealthier people go to private school. All right. The reason it's collapsed is truancy, that the New York City authorities will not enforce children going to school. So they don't go. And no one is watching it or complaining about it. And that's why it happened. There's always a reason behind this. And it always comes back to will. You know, will to help the kids. There is no will in New York City to help the kids. And what gets me is that Hochul is tied into all of this. She hasn't done one improvement that I can see. Mandani's gone. I mean, if you're going to discuss Mandani, it's like...
0: I think Hochul, I don't think she's particularly bright, Bill. I don't. She reminds me of Kamala.
1: She can read the stats.
0: But she's going to do whatever Mamdani demands because she needs his endorsement or fears she will lose power.
1: Well, it's Heastie that runs the state, Carl Heastie. She doesn't deal with Mamdani. Heastie does. But it's a corrupt state. There's no doubt about it. And when you have responsibility, like you do have in Florida and Texas, Tennessee, other states, where if you don't go to school, the parents get in trouble. All right? The parents are all... You don't have that in the blue states. And there's one more thing I want to bring up to you, and I hope it's not too controversial for the Hannity radio program.
0: Yeah. You know, we avoid controversy like crazy, Bill.
1: Did you see this Bill Healey signed in Massachusetts that now you can kill a baby up to birthing?
0: I did see it. It makes me sick to my stomach. I did a podcast yesterday. Did you ever see the movie Heaven is Real? You ever read the book? Okay. It's about... Bill, please watch it. It is so inspiring. It's amazing. And I had people near-death experience. I had an expert... I had two people that experienced it, and they saw Jesus, they saw God, they saw angels, they felt a peace they never had before in their life, they saw loved ones that had passed prior to them, beauty, colors that don't exist in this world, but exist up there in paradise. I bring this up because you were asking me...
1: Is what?
0: All right, so one of the things that Chris this young man that went to heaven... His last name is Burpo, okay? And one of the things he saw was a sister. He's only 4 years old when he went to heaven. a sister that was miscarried after 2 months by the mother. And he described it in detail. He described in detail his father's grandfather, who came up to him and introduced himself in heaven, in paradise. And it was so amazing to listen to that. What does that say? That life begins at conception, at least in God's eyes.
1: Take out the politics of it. So there are six nations in the world, six, that allow abortions at birth. That's it.
0: Called infanticide, Bill.
1: Yep.
0: Let's call it what it is.
1: So
0: that child is capable of living on its own outside the womb.
1: There should be an exception to if the mother will die, but they always slip in, and so did Healy, the health of the mother, which could be a panic attack. But what I'm trying to link is this extremism on the left to these horrifying decisions that are now literally life and death. And if you think, anybody listening to us now, that the liberal progressive point of view is in any way humanitarian, you are blanking nuts, because it brings suffering after suffering, and now it brings death in Massachusetts to a helpless baby. And, you know, Maura Healy has to be an atheist. I don't know whether she is or isn't, but she has to be, because she
0: doesn't have a heart, a conscience, or a soul. That is infanticide. You are killing a baby that can live on its own outside the mother's womb. No other way to put it, Bill. Okay, if you say, well, it's not viable, whatever it is, okay, that's a very different argument in my view. I don't agree with a lot of people. I think there's so many other alternatives. And by the way, not the least of which is if you don't want to get pregnant, take precautions. I mean, let's start with individual responsibility, but nobody ever wants to talk about that.
1: Well, medical science can pinpoint now the journey of the fetus, so there's no excuse.
0: 18 days after conception, the heart is beating.
1: Right. So medical science, the advancements in birthing are unbelievable, and people know what the status is. Women know, the doctors know, when the birth happens. But if Maura Healy were to run tomorrow in Massachusetts, she'd win.
0: You don't think Gavin Newsom would win if he was running for governor of California again?
1: This is pretty blatant here, Hannity. This is a black and white issue now. We're not talking a budget. We're not talking hypocrisy. We're talking a human being, the governor of Massachusetts, signing a piece of paper saying, you want to kill your baby? When the baby is birthed, you can.
0: Bill, there's people that have taken it further. You know, remember the tape that came out? Well, if you know, after the baby's born, we can have a discussion with the parents, and then they can decide.
1: Yeah.
0: That baby's been born at that point. I mean, why don't we call that for what it is, like first-degree murder? I mean, that's insane. People, I don't know. I mean, you know, it's sort of like the trans issue, men and women's sports issue. It's like, eliminate the presidency, the Senate, and the judiciary, and amnesty for illegals, and no borders, no ICE, defund the Department of War, end all deportations, end cash bail, abolish prisons, police, a Green New Deal, the wealth tax, etc. This is now the party that's taken over by the lunatics. It's crazy. All things Bill O'Reilly, BillO'Reilly.com. Bill, listen, do have a great couple of days off when you take it. I think we will hear from you next week. We appreciate you being on, as always. Thank you.
1: All right. Thanks for having me.
2: Quick break. Right back. We'll continue on the other side.
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0: right, you're all excited. 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

0: unfolds. I'm Deborah Valentine, Fox News. President Trump speaking on Long Island in support of Republican gubernatorial candidate Bruce Blakeman and highlighting new crime rates in New York City.
1: According to the FBI's 2025 Uniform Crime Report, violent crime was down 9.3% from the previous year. Murder and non-negligent manslaughter was down 18.1%, rape down 7.6%, and robbery down 18.5%. President Trump, who campaigned as a law and order president, touted the numbers as evidence that he is making America great again. The president made the stop at the Nassau County Police Academy along with FBI Director Kash Patel. Dozens of police officers in uniform stood behind the podium as he spoke. He told the crowd he has ended the war on police and declared a very strong war on crime.
0: Fox's Anita Vogel reporting. Luigi Mangione pleads guilty in a New York City court for the murder of United Healthcare CEO Brian Thompson. Fox's Brian Yenis reports from New York.
2: Luigi Mangione pleading guilty to two federal stalking charges as the 28-year-old confessed to shooting and killing United Healthcare CEO Brian Thompson. Mangione read from a statement expressing no remorse, admitting, quote, "Before traveling to New York, I used a 3D printer to make part of a gun. On the morning of December 4, 2024, I shot Mr. Thompson in Manhattan and he died. I knew what I was doing was illegal." Mangione said he emailed United Healthcare's leadership posing as a $50 billion investor, tricking them into sharing the location of its investor conference in New York City where he shot Thompson outside.
0: Mangione's legal team is trying to have state charges against their client dismissed. 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
14: A 6 on the WOKV weather meter. Partly sunny and hot today. A few widely scattered afternoon and early evening thunderstorms as temperatures reach the mid-90s. Feel-like temperatures, 103 to 109. A shower or storm still early tonight, then clearing skies in the 70s. Partly sunny and hot for your Sunday. Just an isolated afternoon thunderstorm all the way up to a record-tying high of 97. And we start out the new work week same way. Hot temperatures. Monday, partly sunny. Isolated afternoon storm all the way up to near 100 degrees. And, of course, feel-like temperatures much higher. Tuesday and Wednesday, partly sunny and the afternoon storms start to increase again, but temperatures still reach the mid-90s. With your First Alert Forecast, I'm Action News Jax, Chief Meteorologist Mike Burrish for 104.5 WOKV.
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15: 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Welcome to the Home and Garden Show, Larry's Garden Show. It's past 6 a.m. and after several nights of steady rain, our plants are loving every drop. This morning, we are 78 degrees with a warm 91%. You're planning to get anything done in your yard? Make sure you do it early before the heat settling. This morning, my husband here, and I hear some good news. This Saturday, expect to be mostly sunny with only a slight chance of rain.
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12: 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You know, we always love to have your questions. You know, we had a good question about last week about, you know, caladiums. I actually forgot about it. If you're thinking about starting a project and you are interested in some new ideas, you know, you want to give us a call at 855-765-1045. Or if you have any great ideas and you want to share your ideas with us, 855-765-1045. So last week, a lady called on caladiums, and I told her about the caladiums that are hybridized in Thailand. And they are amazing. The one great thing about those caladiums is that they can grow in full sun. Many of, and the color range is huge compared to the ones that are our caladiums that we hybridize in the United States are a little bit different. They're the color range, but so I got interested and contacted a company in Thailand. I may ship over, you know, some of those Thai caladiums, you know, because they are absolutely amazing in color. And to buy one bulb, you know, is just so expensive, you know, the people who have them here in the United States. So
16: hopefully I get that handled. And when the weather comes down, the temperature comes down, we can start the shipping on from long distance. But, you know, it's getting that time of the year where the temperature is coming down to only 95 instead of it's not 98 every day, you know, 99 every day. I think, oh, we're having a cooling trend, you know, but we appreciate it. We're working outside, you know, that extra 4 or 5 degrees of coolness, you know, that's it is amazing, you know. But one of the questions I had, people, you know, the people love the weeping willow, and it is a beautiful tree. And I think the main thing that people fail with the weeping willow is the planting. The planting portion is not done correctly. And you do have to spend, you know, a little bit of time on the weeping willow and make a good selection. First of all, you want to make sure you do not get a weeping willow that's root bound. You want to have, you know, the roots are coming out the bottom. They're encircling the tree and the top. It looks like they're winding around the tree and the top. Don't get that one. You want to get one that's fairly, you know, lightly rooted, you know, medium rooted. There may be a few roots coming out of the bottom, but you want to slightly pull a tree out of the container and see that there's small roots on the wall of the container, up against the wall of the container, and it's not, you know, 2 inches thick. You know, that means it's been there for a long time, and it's hard to recover a tree from that type of encircling roots and that root density, you know. So skip that one. Go to one that's more medium rooted. Okay. The next thing you want to do on a weeping willow is to put in a good amount of compost and around the plant. Tease out the roots. You know, you got to really tease out the roots and put it in an area where it's moisture retentive. You know, you don't have to plant it in water. Plant it right, maybe some partial submersion, but put it in an area where it's going to stay moist. You know, weeping willows hate that dry out. You know, we have a drought for, you know, 60 days or 40 days in sandy soil. They do not like that. And that's going to put them under a lot of stress. And that's why a lot of times people lose them and they have die back. And that's the main reason. So you want to make sure that you put it in an area that's stays moist even during a drought or has very, very, very good irrigation to get it established. You want to check the pH. Make sure your pH is around 6 to 6.5. And then you want to fertilize generously with a good amount of fish emulsion, good amount of milorganite for the first year. You know, you want to, I'm saying you want to fertilize during the growing season, maybe 4 or 5 times, you know, and really get it established, really work on getting it established and able to take the droughts that arise, you know, randomly through our climate. You know, we either have a lot of rain or we don't have enough rain, you know. So you want to make sure that you get it in that right position. And the positions, retaining pond, of course, is good. A lower area in your property that you know that stays soggy even is a great position for it. Those are your great positions for a weeping willow. They will develop into a beautiful tree. They are at the furthest south that they could really grow. You know, they up in Wisconsin, you know, or in Atlanta or North Carolina, they're going to look spectacular because they like a little bit of more cold winter. But we last year they would have been happy with that winter. But also, one thing about weeping willows, they got long extending roots. You want to make sure you do not plant them near your water supply or your sewage, anything with sewage. You want to keep them away from it because those roots do extend out. And if you do have a slightly unglued joint or a crack where it could get in, it's going to get in. So keep it a good distance from that. And you can grow one successfully. If you could give it some afternoon shade, let's say it would be on the, you know, the west side or the east side of an oak tree, you know, where it's not underneath the oak tree, but it does get some partial shade casted on it during the late afternoon. That would be beneficial to any plant, and even you know, plants that say full sun, you know, in our area, they're going to want some shade. You know, that western sunlight is just, you know, hot. Roses, anything. I noticed that even roses, if they're getting some afternoon shade, they like it. They can like it better, and they perform better, a little bit better than the other plants. So that would be a way to, you know, grow a weeping willow. Or if you wanted to grow, you know, scarlet curls, which is another type of willow. It's an absolutely spectacular willow that you would, if you saw it, I mean, I used to bring them to the Home and Patio Show, and I'd have maybe 20 of them. They'd all be sold before the end of the show. Scarlet curls, yellow curls. You often see the cuttings of the branches in floral shops. You know, they sell those branches. They're very, and they're it's a very interesting willow. Not only has kind of a weeping shape, it's not as much weeping as a weeping willow, but it does have a little bit of weeping shape. But during the winter, the branches are exposed, and that's the most interesting part of the tree. During the summer, it's interesting too. But when the branches are exposed in the cold weather, really causes the that red color to really come out on the plant. It's more intense during the winter, kind of like coral bark maple. You know, it has a red bark on it, on the new growth and on some of the medium old growth. And it, when the cold, when it gets really cold, that bark turns real red. Very beautiful tree to add to a landscape. Interesting. If you have a traditional landscape, of course, weeping willows. And if you can't grow a weeping willow, if you have struggling, you can always go grow a weeping bald cypress. It's another weeping tree just like that. And we've grown them, and they're very, you know, bald cypress is a tough tree. And it's called Cascade Falls. And it's another great substitute. It's a more broad, more muscular kind of tree than it would be a weeping willow. The branches are a little more delicate, and it makes a great canopy to get underneath during the afternoon. Get a great place to sit in the landscape, and weeping bald cypress as an alternate to weeping willow can take drought once it gets established, and also it. It has a beautiful fall color, a nice kind of a rusty orange color, Cascade Falls. And we planted many of them, and none of them we've had any problems with. The weeping willow, if it's not planted properly, it will be problematic, especially as it gets older. You'll start noticing dieback on the branches, and you just don't want to be disappointed after you planted it. So be really careful, compost, you know, good planting mixed in there. Make sure the roots are completely teased apart, fertilized well, a lot of organic elements for the first year, and you should be on the way. And making number one place to plant it is in moisture retentive soil. And that has a lot to do with a lot of our problems in the lower southeast, because we have such sandy soil and the droughts such as stone fruit. You know, they want to have moisture retentive soil. I've been looking at, you know, peach trees for 30 to 35, 40 years, you know what I mean, in land, people's landscapes. And so I've observed which ones are doing well and why they're doing well. And the ones that are doing well are always going to be in that moisture retentive soil, like a peach tree that was like off the eaves or up near the house. Now, you don't want to plant a weeping willow too close to the house, because of it may find those buried water pipes, you know, or the sewage pipe. But it's definitely a plant worthy to planting. Now, if you love a bald cypress, if you have a wet area, because a lot of times we have wet areas in the lawn, and these trees actually eliminate some of the water. So if it's wet and you plant a damp area and you plant three bald cypress, it may not be wet anymore because the cypress are going to be sucking up that water, evaporating through its leaves. And but the knees is the problem. And we're going to talk about that on the other side of the break. This is the Home and Garden Show with Larry's Garden Landscape and Design. And we shall see you on the other side of the break.
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3: The Atlantic Basin waking up with activity, but the enemy of tropical systems is benefiting us thanks to wind shear. The updated five-day first alert forecast if we see better coverage of rain and storms this week. 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
2: A 6 on the WOKV weather meter. Partly sunny and hot today. A few widely scattered afternoon and early evening thunderstorms as temperatures reach the mid-90s. Feel-like temperatures 103 to 109. A shower or storm still early tonight, then clearing skies in the 70s. Partly sunny and hot for your Sunday. Just an isolated afternoon thunderstorm all the way up to a record-tying high of 97. And we start out the new work week same way. Hot temperatures. Monday, partly sunny. Isolated afternoon storm all the way up to near 100 degrees. And, of course, feel-like temperatures much higher. Tuesday and Wednesday, partly sunny and the afternoon storms start to increase again, but temperatures still reach the mid-90s. With your First Alert Forecast, I'm Action News Jax, Chief Meteorologist Mike Burrish for 104.5 WOKV.
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3: Welcome to the Home and Garden Show. I'm Larry O'Neill with Larry's Garden Landscape and Design, and we are talking about outdoor living. If you're starting out on a project or you got some good ideas you want to share with us, you want to give us a call at 855-765-1045. We'll be able to solve your problems on your grass, your irrigation, how to grow better trees, or what tree to pick. You know, we have lots of experience. We're a landscape design company, so we do design work primarily and do the maintenance on many of our projects. So, you know, we get to see what mistakes we made. You know, I mean, a lot of times they'll put it in and then they're gone. And then what we continually explore after 35 years, explore our mistakes, and we make less and less and less of them. But, you know, growing plants can be a challenge, you know, in our climate zone because of the heat and the type of soil that it has. I think really it's not the heat. It's not really the heat. It is some cases plants are not genetically designed for that. But mostly it's the soil. When you provide the nutrients, you provide great soil for your plants, and your plants and your landscape can do amazing things. That they have a great way to adjust to the any conditions that the weather conditions. Pardon me. But if the soil's poor, there's a lot of drought stress. In addition to that, plants, grass is not going to grow well. The pH is off because we have a lot of issues with the pH. A lot of times, you're not going to be able to grow plants as well as you think. And the solution is not insecticide. The solution is not fungicide. The solution is understanding soil. So when you're starting out in a landscape, remember a soil test. It's very simple. And remember there's biology going on in that soil. Just like our stomach's helping us digest food, there's biology going on there. Same thing in the soil. It's just so important. We have done some amazing things this year with the rose gardening, and it is proven over and over again. You adjust the soil, provide the right nutrients. None of our roses get black spot, and we do not spray them with one drop. Not one little iota of fungicide. They do not have any insects. They do not. Not one drop of insecticide has gone on any of the roses. And they are still blooming in the middle of August. They're not as prolific and large. Okay, that is some constriction because of the high temperature. But they're still producing abundant flowers. And by the way, if you're starting out on, if you have roses and you have drift roses, this is the time to really start fertilizing them. I know that you won't notice any results until it starts to cool into the 70s and the 80s. But once it gets down to that temperature, they'll explode with unbelievable amount of color. They don't even look like the same plant that you planted from the garden center. And if you can put some Miracle-Gro fish emulsion on there and a little bit of trace elements, that palm fertilizer, that'd be the step in the right direction. But going back to what we were talking about, Eric went on the side.

0: something on this a side road. bald cypress. How to grow bald cypress with not getting a lot of knees. You know, that's they're if they are planted high and they have very good sharp drainage, they do not develop knees. The reason, you know, we planted some by mistake a little bit high. We didn't really intend it. It wasn't too good planting, but we noticed, hey, listen, these aren't getting knees. And bald, you know, when I was reading an article about bald cypress and how when they make bonsais out of them. And another interesting fact that lends credence to what I'm saying is that bald cypress, as bald as bonsais, do not develop knees because the drainage is so sharp in those little shallow containers. They don't develop knees. So applying this in our accidental discovery as when you plant them high in the landscape. That means I'm talking about probably a foot high at least. We plant them sometimes a foot and a half high and build a kind of a mound, you know, taper out that mound. The probability of it developing any type of knees is slim to none. So a bald cypress is a beautiful tree, a native tree, and there's many types. We have the pond cypress, which is if you want something a little smaller in a smaller area but has that bald cypress look. The pond cypress is a small Taxodium ascendant. There's that music. This is the Home and Garden Show with Larry's Garden Landscape and Design, and we'll be right back with you. More great garden talk.
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2: I'm Paul Stevens. Luigi Mangione pleading guilty to two federal charges in the killing of UnitedHealthcare CEO Brian Thompson.
3: The 28-year-old confessed to targeting and murdering Thompson. He read a prepared statement expressing no remorse as Thompson's wife and family sat in the courtroom for the first time.
2: That's Fox's Chandley Painter. Mangione's federal sentencing date set for December the 18th. Tropical storm Lala set to reach Hawaii's Big Island today. Fox Weather's Mike Seidel.
4: The Hurricane Center is officially forecasting it to become a minimal Category 1 hurricane by that time.
2: Winds of 75 miles an hour and up to 20 inches of rain forecast for some areas. A powerful magnitude 7.7 earthquake hitting off the coast of Indonesia early today, Saturday. At least 20 people killed in that quake. 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
15: A 6 on the WOKV weather meter. Partly sunny and hot today. A few widely scattered afternoon and early evening thunderstorms as temperatures reach the mid-90s. Feel-like temperatures 103 to 109. A shower or storm still early tonight, then clearing skies in the 70s. Partly sunny and hot for your Sunday. Just an isolated afternoon thunderstorm all the way up to a record-tying high of 97. And we start out the new work week same way. Hot temperatures. Monday, partly sunny. Isolated afternoon storm all the way up to near 100 degrees. And, of course, feel-like temperatures much higher. Tuesday and Wednesday, partly sunny and the afternoon storms start to increase again, but temperatures still reach the mid-90s. With your First Alert Forecast, I'm Action News Jax's Chief Meteorologist Mike Burrish for 104.5 WOKV.
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0: Welcome to the Home and Garden Show. I'm Larry O'Neill with Larry's Garden Landscape and Design, and we are talking about outdoor living, whether it be your pond, your pergola, your Chamard's oak, or your falling waters, or your Cascade Fall bald cypress. If you're starting out on a grass project, if you're starting out on a tree planting, and you want some good advice, or you're unsure about something, you want to give us a call at 855-765-1045. Or if you've already committed and made your done a landscape and you're struggling to kind of keep it going, you also want to give us a call at 855-765-1045. We're talking about bald cypress and how to get them reduce the amount of knees, and that's always planting high. And then some great selection of bald cypress. You know, we have Shawnee Brave. This is a little narrower, more compact bald cypress. And then you have Prairie Sentinel, Red Fox, all of these. Select a cultivar. And what a cultivar is it is a separate from the species, but not completely. It demonstrates a unique characteristic that would suit your particular needs when you're planting of bald cypress. Let's say if you want a bald cypress and you want it with not as big or can big, you can, if you want a bald cypress but not as big, you could use Peave Minaret, which is a dwarf bald cypress. If you want one that's more calmer, You can use Skyward. You know, that's another bald cypress because it is more compact. Or you can use Prairie Sentinel, which is very narrow, a cypress. You know, and then the Red Fox, if you want a colorful fall color. Some of them are hybridized for fall color, like Red Fox just turns red instead of that orange color. You know, knowing these things, like when you're picking a crepe myrtle, is what characteristic do you want? What is the size you want? Do you want fall color? Do you want reblooming? All these things you want to consider, write down and consider the type seek will do these things for you. Because now, you know, a cultivar is like, if you have a human with brown eyes or blue eyes, they're not separate. Because a species is not separate. They're not a subspecies. They're in the same species of plant, but they have a unique identifiable characteristic that separates them out from all the other species, but not separate genetically, where they would rename the plant like Taxodium ascendens, Taxodium distichium. Those would be separate species which are different in the same genus, but family, kind of say, but they are different genetically. So when you're selecting a bald cypress or any other tree, you know, really concentrate to get on what you want, that you get to the end of the growth and you'll have exactly what you want. You know, if you want a liquid ambar or it's very narrow, you want to put slender silhouette. You don't want to get the species, because those things get monsters. So be careful when you're selecting trees. Spend some time reviewing it, or call us at 904-346-1970. We are the experts of tree on trees, so we can get the right tree for you, or help you get going in the right direction. With all this rainfall, and it's late in the season, and August, the next enemy of the grass is going to be sod webworm. We know it by, how do we know we got it? You just walk through the grass and see all these moths flying up out of the grass in the morning or in the evening. They're going to be harboring in there and laying their eggs in there. The best defense against that, you know, without using insecticide, we'll give you both things, is that making sure your lawn has a generous application of trace elements. I've had lawns that are completely infested with sod webworm, and just by applying the trace elements, increasing the plant's ability to create photosynthesis or to do photosynthesis, the sod webworms, without one drop of insecticide, they all died within 2 days. They're all dead within 2 days. But, so applying trace elements, the full range of trace elements, you need copper, iron, manganese, boron, those things, molybdenum, manganese, magnesium, I think I got them all, sulfur, you know, all those trace elements applied to the grass. And you can get that, most of those trace elements in Sunnyland palm fertilizer, they have a good amount of those. So application of that during the growing season, will they stay in the soil? No, they're not going to stay in the soil. Our soil's sandy. You can help them stay in the soil by adding organic material like milorganite, fish emulsion, humic acid, biochar, because with sandy soil, these minerals are not going to stay. So you have to apply them, and not frequently, but because they don't need a whole lot of it, but it's because of trace elements. But you have to apply maybe twice a year, but this is a time to apply right before the sod webworm will break out, and that makes the grass resistant to them. That means your immune system can handle it, and the sod webworm, actually, when they eat the grass, the high sugar content, because of the plant is doing photosynthesis, not at 10%, but maybe at 50% or 60%. The high sugar content is what kills the sod webworm, because the sugar in their stomach ferments, because they have very primitive stomachs and it causes fermentation and they die from it. But if you don't want to do that and you want to know what is the best insecticide to put on, sod webworm in, is there's several different ones. You want to use a systemic one, and it's kind of expensive, and Arena does work. Some has some effect. You could bifenthrin is a quick kill on it. It's not systemic, but there's all kinds of insecticides. Sod webworm are not that hard to kill because they're soft bodies. But if you're using bifenthrin, you have to put it out several different times, because the thing with bifenthrin that is not going to hang around a long time. It's only effective for a certain amount of time, and it has to be at peak effectiveness in order for it to kill a sod webworm, because the one reason the sod webworm is a little difficult to control, and I know people, they keep getting it back in their lawns, is that if the worm or passes the material through its stomach so quickly that if it's not at the right concentration, that it will not kill the sod webworm. So you'll have to apply at least every 7 to 10 days for sequence to kill a sod webworm, because there's always going to be the hatchlings that come out. The hatchlings is what, you think you got it handled, and boom, it's right back out again. So, it does take some diligence to get rid of it. But I think the best way to get rid of that is to, just go ahead and make sure that your grass is resistant. Now, if you really want to spend the money on and really have the most perfect protection against solid webworm, you want to get a Celeprin. And it's an expensive insecticide, but it is, when I used to use a lot of insecticides, this is the best one. There's no, if you have a sod webworm problem, you use it one time, and you'll never have to use it during the season. And maybe next year you will not have the same problem. The Celeprin has the great residual activity. That means it hangs around for a long time, so when you're killing, it's going to immediately kill the adults. It's going to immediately kill the juveniles, and then when the new ones, the new hatchlings that are hatching from the eggs, are going to be immediately killed. And then the ones that the new eggs are being laid by the sod webworm, they're not going to survive either. So once you put that down, it's good for, till December. It's active. It really hangs in there. It is more expensive, but you consider how many times you have to put down the application rate, put down one time and you're done. And it may dry up the reservoir. See, what happens when people keep having them underneath these shade areas, and they every year the same problem over and over again, is that sod webworm, even you spray the bifenthrin a couple times and you got it knocked down a little bit, but they come back next year because they lay the eggs overwinter in the grass, and they come back that same spot every year. So when you do the Celeprin, it's going to hold in the grass for that whole season. So anything that hatches is going to be killed. So you will not have anything that will be hatching in the spring or this time of the year, there will not be any of them. So they'll be out, pretty much out. And then if you couple that with the trace elements, you'll be out of the sod webworm business, permanently, hopefully. And the sod webworm, is always a problem when your grass is not in good condition. Always a problem. It may look green to us, But really, the sod webworm, the presence of sod webworm are letting you know that your grass really is not healthy. And so the adding those trace elements, making sure if you want them to hold in there for a long time in your lawn, put some mill organite and fish emulsion to increase the organic content, and that will increase the capacity of the soil to hold those trace elements. The next thing that's coming down the line, and you know, it's going to be brown patch, not quite yet, but it's going to be coming down the line. If you're, and you can prepare for it again by putting out the trace elements and reducing the amount of nitrogen that you put on your grass. As soon as the temperature gets into the maybe the 80s and the temperature starts getting into the 60s at night, that's what you're going to have. You're going to have brown patch. So in order to prevent that, reduce the amount of nitrogen now. You want to reduce the amount of nitrogen now. You want to apply the trace elements. So if there's an excess of nitrogen, the plant can digest, or so to speak, or use it and with those trace elements and produce carbohydrates and store them. So there's not the the disease will not be after that. This is the Home and Garden Show with Larry's Garden Landscape and Design, and we'll be right back with more great garden talk.
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15: A 6 on the WOKV weather meter. Partly sunny and hot today. A few widely scattered afternoon and early evening thunderstorms as temperatures reach the mid-90s. Feel-like temperatures 103 to 109. A shower or storm still early tonight, then clearing skies in the 70s. Partly sunny and hot for your Sunday. Just an isolated afternoon thunderstorm all the way up to a record-tying high of 97. And we start out the new work week same way. Hot temperatures. Monday, partly sunny. Isolated afternoon storm all the way up to near 100 degrees. And, of course, feel-like temperatures much higher. Tuesday and Wednesday, partly sunny and the afternoon storms start to increase again, but temperatures still reach the mid-90s. With your first alert forecast, I'm Action News Jack's Chief Meteorologist Mike Burrish for 104.5 WOKV.
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0: Welcome to the Home and Garden Show. I'm Larry O'Neill with Larry's Garden Landscape and Design, and we are talking about outdoor living, whether it be your pond, your pergola, your vegetable garden, or your crocus. You know, here's an interesting tip on gardening. If you wanted to grow, you know, crocuses will grow here in our zone, even dry, sandy soil. They like it dry during the high summer, and they're a spring bloomer, and crocus that grows, you can grow your own saffrons. It will grow here. And it is a great container plant. You know how much crocus is? I calculated the cost per pound or saffron is going to be $4,800 a pound. You know, that's expensive. You know, you can only get one little thread from the crocus flower of the saffron. So it takes a lot of crocus to get that. But it grows in our climate. Absolutely beautiful flower. And sativa is crocus sativa is the name. And this is the time when they're available to purchase. So if you wanted to try crocus in your garden, or if you have a patio and you would like to do something and try crocus and a beautiful flower, and they go dormant. They flower and then they go dormant and the foliage disappears. So you can plant inside that pot when they're dormant, maybe some other types of annuals like petunias or kufia. There's just dozens of types of annuals that you could grow in there. You could grow basil on top during the summer, and you can have your crocus again, and they'll come back every year in the fall. So they're a great plant to grow. And there's this particular one is the only edible one. The other ones are not. And we're planting crocus right now, so to speak. Speaking about it, you know, there's, if you love those bulb plants and if you long for daffodils and you love the traditional garden, this is the time to purchase those. And what types will grow well in our climate? There is some types. Ice Follies is a medium cup daffodil, and it's a yellow-white daffodil. Carlton is another one, classic, the daffodil, yellow daffodil. Of course, paper-wise, jonquil will grow in our climate. Allium will grow in our climate. But all these bulbs are available right now. And if you're, you know, any species tulip, most species tulips will grow in our climate. They're not like the Dutch hybridized tulips, you know, with the big flamboyant flowers, colorful. They're more compact, getting around anywhere from 8 to 12 inches. And they will perennialize. I mean, I've grown them myself, and they come back every year if with proper care, and they're in a dry area. You know, these tulips, they really started growing tulips and hybridizing. They originally come from the Mediterranean, and they worked on them until they were more cold. They needed the cold, like in Holland and where they really grew well. But these tulips can take the heat, and they're low chill hours. So any of the species tulips, Lady Jane is one we used to grow a lot. We grow a lot of that. Some pink varieties. Baker Eye is another variety that we grow. But perusing through the catalogs, if you want to get these, this is the time to purchase them, and they'll start. They're available. If you want to get a head start on everybody, and get something going in your garden. Oh well, the basil is coming in. Like, you know, we have cases, you know, those little boxes and blocks of basil. I went too crazy on the basil. The peppers were, I mean, we picked one plant, yielded a whole, you know, those little boxes you put those quarts in that you buy at the, at the farmer's market. That thing was full. One plant filled one little cardboard crate full of peppers, one plant. So we're hauling in the peppers. We got many different types to bring in. So this is the season for the really. Well, there's that music. This is the Home and Garden Show with Larry's Garden Landscape and Design, and we'll be right back with you with more great garden talk.
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7: On the Stump, I'm Paul Stevens, Fox News. President Trump making a speech on New York's Long Island, supporting Republican Bruce Blakeman, the Nassau County executive running to be New York's next governor. Fox's Anita Vogel says Mr. Trump talked about crime in New York City.
20: According to the FBI's 2025 Uniform Crime Report, violent crime was down 9.3% from the previous year. Murder and non-negligent manslaughter was down 18.1%, rape down 7.6%, and robbery down 18.5%. President Trump, who campaigned as a law and order president, touted the numbers as evidence that he is making America great again. The president made the stop at the Nassau County Police Academy along with FBI Director Kash Patel. Dozens of police officers in uniform stood behind the podium as he spoke. He told the crowd he has ended the war on police and declared a very strong war on crime.
7: Luigi Mangione pleading guilty in a New York City courtroom to killing UnitedHealthcare CEO Brian Thompson.
24: The 28-year-old confessed to targeting and murdering Thompson. He read a prepared statement expressing no remorse as Thompson's wife and family sat in the courtroom for the first time. Mangione telling a federal judge this, quote, "Before traveling to New York, I used a 3D printer to make part of a gun. On the morning of December 4th, 2024, I shot Mr. Thompson in Manhattan and he died. I knew what I was doing was illegal." Mangione also admitted he emailed UnitedHealthcare's leadership posing as an investor, tricking them into sharing the location of its investor conference in New York City.
7: And Mangione's defense team speaking outside the courthouse following the appearance, defending their client and noting his public support without addressing Brian Thompson's grieving family. 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
15: A 6 on the WOKV weather meter. Partly sunny and hot today. A few widely scattered afternoon and early evening thunderstorms as temperatures reach the mid-90s. Feel-like temperatures 103 to 109. A shower or storm still early tonight, then clearing skies in the 70s. Partly sunny and hot for your Sunday. Just an isolated afternoon thunderstorm all the way up to a record-tying high of 97. And we start out the new work week same way. Hot temperatures. Monday, partly sunny. Isolated afternoon storm all the way up to near 100 degrees. And, of course, feel-like temperatures much higher. Tuesday and Wednesday, partly sunny and the afternoon storms start to increase again, but temperatures still reach the mid-90s. With your First Alert Forecast, I'm Action News Jax, Chief Meteorologist Mike Burrish for 104.5 WOKV.
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0: Welcome to the Home and Garden Show. I'm Larry O'Neill with Larry's Garden Landscape and Design, and we are talking about outdoor living, whether it be your pond, your pergola, your Chamard's oak, your irrigation. If you're starting out on a project and it's not going as well as you thought it would, or trying to make some decisions of which way to go, the fork in the road, or if you have some great ideas, you know, and you want to share them with us, you want to give us a call at 855-765-1045. 855-765-1045. I got that slow enough. But in the garden or in the landscape, a lot of times people want to attract wildlife. And if you're one of those people like to have wildlife in your landscape. If you've got those type of property, we don't want to leave you out of the equation. Some of the great plants that are beautiful plants to have in your landscape and also to do twofold things is the American persimmon. That is a great plant because it is a producer of the very nice fruit called the persimmon. And we have our American variety, which actually gets to be a fairly good sized tree. And they have different cultivars of this, and this is going to bring all the wildlife. In the fall, when it's ready, you know, when they're ready and ripe, all of a sudden everybody knows, you know, they'll arrive at your front door. You can also use a Japanese persimmon, because the Japanese persimmon is a no maintenance tree. You know, it's always good, and if you do a little more maintenance, it's better, but and a little bit more fertilizer. But it's, you know, I've never seen fruit trees that grow so well without any maintenance of Japanese persimmon. So you can plant those in your landscape or in your garden to attract wildlife. Blueberries, mulberries is another tree worth planting. If you're trying to attract wildlife, mulberries would be your spring, and sometimes you can get the ever producing fruit trees. That would be a number one plant to plant in your landscape. Also, there's there's wild blueberries, you know, that's native to our area. It's called the Elliott blueberry. That's one of them. The other one's the Mycenaeus blueberry. They produce blueberries edible to us. They're not the gigantic blueberries you would normally buy at the local supermarket. No, these are the species, but they used for hybridization, and they produce good amount of berries, and they're very attractive to the wildlife, whether it be deer, birds. You know, the birds love them. You know, any kind of wildlife would like them. You know, swamp oak is now, that's a little bit more time commitment for trees, but the wildlife love the acorns on this. The swamp oaks, you know, we could eat the acorns. They're that good. They don't need as much preparation like a live oak acorn. Swamp oak, you know, that's a great big tree, but it's an attractive tree. It has attractive foliage and very neat looking bark. It's kind of exfoliating, or hickory tree. Have that layers of a bark on them. That's one of them. And then pawpaw is another fruit tree, our native fruit tree, which you can plant to attract. Produces a very custard-like and edible to us. You could, all these we could eat ourselves, you know. So if you like, you know, if the deer don't get them first, then you're more than welcome to get the leftovers, you know. And for a grain crop, you know, if you're trying to attract more birds, or if you have a hunting club and you want to have more bird, amaranth is a very vigorous growing crop that will produce a lot of high protein seed, and it will grow well in our climate. It's very, very low maintenance. When it starts to rain, you can, you know, because you're not going to have irrigation, you know, starts to rain, this is the time to get out there and plant it. It will grow and produce, you know, through the rest of the season. Some of the great ones for our climate zone, they're more suited to our zone, is going to be Hopia Red and Red Amaranth. They need about 6 hours of sun and place them in a place where, if you can, where the soil is a little more moisture retentive. So if you're interested in attracting wildlife to your property, you have a place in the country and you want to have a lot of deer to look at, or just bringing in every kind of animal, I'd not say deer, every animal is going to be on the persimmon tree. It's just how much is to get. These are the plants that are native, easy to take care of. The amaranth is not a native, but easy to take care of, and will bring the animals or that you're looking to watch or observe or even hunt, you know, into your location. one thing that's amazing right now, this time of the year, if for color, is a hedge of hydrangea paniculata. Our hydrangea paniculatas are looking fantastic at some of our locations that we maintain. And this is a shrub that really produces, not like the hydrangea microphylla, the blue or the white. This is hydrangea paniculata like limelight. And they enjoy the full sun. They want the full sun. You don't have to worry about planting them in the full sun. They produce abundance of white and slightly pink flowers this time of the year. They start in July, summer, and then all the way, they hold their flowers all the way into the fall, and they kind of change color depending on the variety. They'll start out white, and then some will turn to limey green, and some will turn to a pink tint. Depends on the temperature. And they really grow these successfully. You know, I really have, you know, love these plants, and they'll make a great statement if you want a lot of color in midsummer. They're amazing. They'll produce a huge amount of flower. But to get them to grow successfully, you need to make sure that you plant the beds, like all hydrangeas. Most hydrangea failures are related to the poor quality soil. We did a trial this year of with compost, with all the necessary elements, and then without. And we fertilized with liquid fertilizer and fish emulsion during the season to see if the fertilizer that we put on would make up the difference with the compost, the ones planted in compost. And there's no comparison. The ones planted in compost, rich soil, moisture retentive soil with mill organite and all the other things we put in there, did spectacular. They're flowering. Their foliage is lustrous. They have great looking foliage. Now you have to make sure they get ample water. In order for them to flower successfully, you need to put ample water on them. And also you can plant these in containers. But the difference is dramatic. The difference is dramatic. Planted in the Florida native soil, they look terrible. That's the only way to say. So a lot of times you get discouraged by planting hydrangeas. A lot of people say, well, they can't be grown here. They've been discouraged about it. It all has to do with making sure the soil is prepared. But is it worth it? Yes, it's worth it. You always have to, understand sometimes, a lot of times we put so much effort into trying to grow certain things, and it's really not worth it for what you get out of it. But out of the planting the right hydrangeas in the right hydrangeas in the right soil, you are going to get a reward for it. And then you just continue on adding a little bit every year. But hydrangea paniculata, full sun. And they can grow as a small tree. You could grow them as a small tree as a standard, and they'll actually over the time, they'll develop into a good size small tree, very abundant and just absolutely spectacular. I've never planted any of those trees, the standards, what they call them, standards, hydrangeas, where the people that just walked up and asked, what is that? Because that's how beautiful they are when they're grown correctly. If you wanted to grow them in containers, they have hybrids that you can put in containers, and they look great if you have a traditional garden or a poolside. They're more of the traditional garden. I don't know if they go with a tropical garden, but Bobo is one that only gets around 2.5 to 3 feet, very compact but very floriferous. The little lime is the cousin, or so to speak, of the limelight hydrangea, and it gets around 3 to 5 feet. And one of the most heat resistant ones is called the hottie. I don't make up these names. Where do they get these names from? But it stays around 3 feet, but very, very, very heat resistant, and it goes from green. Comes out green and then turns to a little bit of white. Okay, so it's just the opposite. The other ones come out white and then turn to green. This one goes from green to white flowers. But again, a plant that you could use in your garden if you want that spectacular look. They are deciduous, and they do require a little bit more preparation and planting. But if you plant hydrangea paniculata, you'll have your blooms will start, you know, start budding in June, start blooming in July, in August, and then they will rebloom if you deadhead. They are remotant. And you put Walter's viburnum, our native plant, in front of it because they're a little smaller and keep them trimmed. You'll have your spring flowering. You'll have your late summer and early fall flowering. And then maybe if you wanted to put in between there, if you wanted to have three seasons of color, put your put Agapanthus behind the viburnum and then between the hydrangea and the paniculata. And there'll be some overlap maybe, depends on what type of hydrangea paniculata you have. And you'll have a beautiful all-season color without any real, you know, strenuous activity, you know, where you're out there maintaining. You can have all season color just with a little bit of proper preparation. And the hydrangea paniculata is very, very disease resistant, and it doesn't really get a lot of problems with any type of insects either. You know, if you make sure that you put a little bit of trace elements on it like twice a year, and you should be good on everything. But very, very low maintenance, low input, except for the preparation. This is the Home and Garden Show with Larry's Garden Landscape and Design. We'll be right back with you. More great garden talk.
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15: A 6 on the WOKV weather meter. Partly sunny and hot today. A few widely scattered afternoon and early evening thunderstorms as temperatures reach the mid-90s. Feel-like temperatures 103 to 109. A shower or storm still early tonight, then clearing skies in the 70s. Partly sunny and hot for your Sunday. Just an isolated afternoon thunderstorm all the way up to a record-tying high.

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1: Welcome to the Home and Garden Show. I'm Larry O'Neill with Larry's Garden Landscape and Design, and we are talking about outdoor living, whether it be your vegetable garden, your trees, your fruit trees, how to attract wildlife to your garden, and how to have fantastic color in your landscape, hydrangea paniculata. It can be grown well. It's a lot of times people just, you know, try things and it's a failure and give up on it, but it can definitely be grown well in our climate. I've grown them for years, and it's just a matter of the soil type. But if you're starting out on a project and you want to make your landscape more beautiful, if you want to start out on a vegetable garden and grow your own vegetables, which I highly recommend, it's great health, healthy going out there and working on it. And they provide great health benefits, and it's interesting. You want to give us a call at 855-765-1045. You know, we're out planting new grass. We are the grass experts, and people, want to have this, weed-free lawn. And if they have torpedo grass, that is going to require a lot of preparation on the homeowner if you're doing it yourself. And torpedo grass is really difficult to get rid of because it has those underground runners in there and has a kind of like a tuber system, rhizome system to grow. I would say it's a little even more difficult to get rid of dollar weed because there's not many herbicides that are compatible with St. Augustine, and that they would get rid of torpedo grass. So it makes it a little more difficult, especially when we got so much St. Augustine. But what I would do is what I do, and when I'm getting ready to plant new sod, I'm going to make a combination of herbicide, which is going to be Roundup and Fusilade. And the Fusilade and Roundup combination is very lethal against torpedo grass. And the minimum applications is going to be 2. And one of the things that big mistake people do, this is always what they do, is they turn off the irrigation. You want the torpedo grass to be actively growing, all the weeds to be growing before you spray, because how much they're going to be absorbing is how vigorously they're growing. The more vigorously they're growing, the more they're going to absorb. So that if you're not running your irrigation and you're putting on herbicide, it's not going to be as effective. So making sure your irrigation is going, and also a combination of those two herbicides, Roundup and Fusilade. We're going to go to Harry. Has a question about his Robolini. Hello, Harry.
2: And I'm telling you.
1: Hello? Can you hear me, Harry? Got a little technical difficulty, I guess, here. Is he still on the line? Let me see. Yeah, he's still on the line. Let me see. Okay. Well, we'll just go on. We'll wait and see if they figure that out. But getting rid of torpedo grass is the number one priority if you're getting ready to plant grass. The nutsedge is the next on the list. And the best herbicide to get rid of nutsedge, in my opinion, that I've used, the Sedge Hammer, the new Celsius thing. They have a new Celsius with herbicide that will get rid of nutsedge, is Blindside. Blindside's quick acting, and then it will knock it down quickly. But again, if you could put 2 applications down, one of the big mistakes that people make when they're spraying herbicide as preparation to put down the grass is that they over add the amount of herbicide per gallon. And they think that, the thinking is that, well, if this amount works per gallon, then I need to double that up. And that would be wrong.

0: dead wrong. You could cause yourself more grief. Because what happens when you overapply Roundup or you overapply the herbicide, you're going to burn up the mechanism that absorbs the herbicide faster than the herbicide is absorbed into the system. So all those little, let's say, doors on the plant surface, leaf surface, allow the herbicide to come in. Okay, but if you put too much, it just destroys the mechanism that you destroy the entrances, you destroy everything, and it cannot, you'll burn the plant, but you will not allow it to absorb the amount that's necessary for it to be lethal, especially if you're looking at plants that have corms like nuts edge, rhizomes, and those type of plants. So it's very important that you follow directions. This is the Home and Garden Show with Larry's Garden Landscape and Design. We'll be right back with more great garden talk.
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2: News on Angelo Bavaro. An Israeli airstrike on southern Lebanon killed 7 people early this morning. Among those dead, 3 kids and 2 women. The IDF says strikes targeted Hezbollah infrastructure in response to attacks on troops. President Trump highlighting dropping crime numbers during a trip to Long Island Friday.
3: According to the FBI's 2025 Uniform Crime Report, violent crime was down 9.3% from the previous year. Murder and non-negligent manslaughter was down 18.1%.
2: Fox's Anita Vogel. Impacts are expected today on Hawaii from Tropical Storm Lala.
4: 75-mile-an-hour wind gust will knock out power. Rainfall totals down in Hilo, 8 to 12 inches.
2: 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That system expected to become a Category 1 hurricane. 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
14: A 6 on the WOKV weather meter. Partly sunny and hot today. A few widely scattered afternoon and early evening thunderstorms as temperatures reach the mid-90s. Feel-like temperatures 103 to 109. A shower or storm still early tonight, then clearing skies in the 70s. Partly sunny and hot for your Sunday. Just an isolated afternoon thunderstorm all the way up to a record-tying high of 97. And we start out the new work week same way. Hot temperatures. Monday, partly sunny. Isolated afternoon storm all the way up to near 100 degrees. And, of course, feel-like temperatures much higher. Tuesday and Wednesday, partly sunny and the afternoon storms start to increase again, but temperatures still reach the mid-90s. With your First Alert Forecast, I'm Action News Jack's Chief Meteorologist Mike Burrish for 104.5 WOKV.
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0: Welcome to the Home and Garden Show. I'm Larry O'Neill with Larry's Garden Landscape and Design, and we are talking about outdoor living, whether it be your pond, your pergola, how to get your tomatoes grow, and all assorted things in your landscape. If you're starting out on a project or if you have some great ideas, you want to give us a call at 855-765-1045. Sometimes we need irrigation for our lawns, and supplemental, especially for hydrangea paniculata. And we need a little bit more. And sometimes we need a little bit more out of our water, our home drinking water. And if you are looking to get a drinking water system and get water, good drinking water at an affordable price, the guys at Affordable Water are the experts at it. They have been in the business for decades and decades, and they'll be able to set you up with the right system, whether it be reverse osmosis, a filtering system. They have all the different products and ideas to match your need. And if you want your water to do a little bit more in your appliances, and your washing of your clothes, keeping that car clean, or your water, well water, to taste a little better and to do a little better job for you, Affordable Water are the people you need to call. They are the experts. They'll come out and test and give you an evaluation, and then you can explain to them what you would want it to do. Their telephone number is 904-262-0197. Affordable Water. But when you're talking about getting rid of nutsedge, you know, you got to... If you're starting again, this address all the problems. The nuts edge is a big problem, and blindside is the issue. Now, the use, you can mix blindside. Let's say if you have a mixture, you have a lot of weeds, you know, and you have torpedo grass, nuts edge, all the things you don't want to have, dollar weed. You can mix the blindside with Roundup and the Fusilade and put them all together and get them all at one time. the Roundup will kill the top growth on Nuts Edge. It will kill the top growth on dollar weed, but it will not kill the dollar weed. It will pop right back. That's why you have to add that blindside in there. Blindside will take care of the dollar weed and the Nuts Edge. And follow directions. You know, you got to follow directions. If you want the herbicide to do a little better job for you, you can add a little bit of surfactant, which would be a little bit of soap, and also a little bit of humic acid. Humic acid will help the herbicide move through the plant's tissue at a better rate. They say it could make it about 10%, 20%, depends on what type it is, to make it more efficient. It makes it more efficient. Or you could use less. You could use less. I was always interested in using less. And after you apply, these things, you know, and after you make your second application, you know, I would wait a week and see then, or maybe a little less than that, and see what's evergreen and get it again. Because the thing is, if you could get it twice, you're going to be really improving your rate of kill on that. And then when you're using blindside, when you're using, if you're going to be using seed, you should wait 2 weeks, before you put down your sod. Don't, because that stuff is still active in the soil. If you're putting down using seed, blindside is still active in the soil. You have to be careful, and you have to read the label on these herbicides if you're going to be putting sod down and making sure there's not going to be any inhibitory quality in the herbicide that would obstruct the grass from getting its roots down. You know, I've had all kinds of people call me where they put down pre-emergent because they wanted to kill the weeds. And before they planted the sod, they put the sod down and the sod won't root. Because, well, the pre-emergent works on its mode of operation is attacking the roots. So these new roots will not grow. You know, they will not grow. So you put down pre-emergent, you're trying to put down sod, you've just made a gigantic error. And then you're putting down pre-emergent before you put down grass seed, another gigantic error. Basically, it's a complete failure. You can just take all that sod up and throw it away because it's not going to root. Or you can water it, water for about 4 or 5 months until the pre-emergent wears out, and maybe it will root then, but it's probably going to be dead by then. So make sure that you look at, you know, depends on what herbicide you're looking. I'm just covering blindside and Roundup, that the herbicide is compatible with you planting within a certain time frame. And also, herbicide, you know, we don't like to use fungicides or pesticides at all if we can do it. Herbicide is one of those necessary things that you want to use at a level that you spot treat. This general application of herbicide on all lawns is a big negative to the grass. It really destroys the soil over a period of time. You figure that over a 10-year period, how many pounds of herbicide have been dumped on the soil? It's not dumped on the grass, but dumped on the soil, and that's a big negative. And it will cause the soil to go out of bounds, so spot check it. Now, there's times where you have just so many weeds, a general application is the only way to solve it. But another way to mitigate the, you know, if you're worrying about getting it good, is you want the best possible results, is to an application of humic acid on the soil after the 2 week period, and any remaining herbicide in the soil will be mitigated because the humic acid binds with that herbicide, and then finally when it degrades, the time frame it will degrade, and then by adding some more milorganite, and then you're ready to go for your grass project. Before you begin on your grass project, if you're doing it yourself, you need to evaluate the irrigation too. That means getting out there with maybe a couple trays or whatever you want to use, cups, and measure how much irrigation is being put out. You know, St. Augustine needs 2 inches of rain, about two, maybe, it depends on the temperature. You know, it can need up to 3. You know, it depends on the soil, all these things. These are general rules. They don't apply in every particular case. But you want to figure out how much water you're putting out. And if there's any dry spots, you know, in the irrigation, or let's say one area gets, you know, you figure, you do your calculation, one area gets 3.5 inches and one area gets 1.5 inches because it's not getting as much water. So you want to make those adjustments before you put your grass out, especially when the weather's like this. The weather has, the warm temperature has nothing to do with planting grass. You just have to make sure you get enough water. We have warm weather grass. Fescues is cool weather grass. They like the heat. If you when the St. Augustine's getting rained on every day and fertilizer, you look how fast that stuff's growing. It's not going to be affected by that. So you just got to make sure that your irrigation system is set up, ready to go. Make sure that you put down an application of milorganite, humic acid to mitigate any chemicals that you put down in order to get rid of the torpedo, the dollar weed, and the nutsedge. Those are the three main culprits that are hard to get rid of. And common Bermuda. Common Bermuda is another. That would be in the category like with torpedo grass. But there is herbicide now currently that you can use to get rid of Bermuda grass, and it's called Recognition, I think is a Recognition or is the brand. You can use it in a co-use with Fusilade, and you can spray your St. Augustine to get rid of common Bermuda. I know people will have St. Augustine have these areas maybe where it died back, or you have a patch of this common Bermuda in your St. Augustine and you wanted to get rid of it, you can now. There's a new herbicide out that you use it in addition to the Fusilade, and it will knock out that St. Augustine to control. You know, you can, some Celsius does do some suppression on torpedo grass. And those type of things. Torpedo grass, it is some suppression. And herbicides that have suppression, which is that reduces the rate of growth, it's really not going to be doing well. And then you have control, which is elimination. So the number one best thing to make sure to do to keep these type of weeds out of your lawn, like even if they're present, or to reduce their presence, To get them to struggle as healthy St. Augustine. You notice that when the St. Augustine dies back, then you have an immediate invasion of Bermuda or torpedo grass. You know, you want to keep that at a minimum by making sure your St. Augustine is super healthy and following the right fertilizer, getting the right amount of water on it, and controlling any insects that would get on it. And then if you want to go with one thing I do like about Zoysia over St. Augustine is its flexibility. And what I mean by that is that it is more compatible with a lot more herbicides. So if you have torpedo grass in Zoysia, you have a way to get rid of it. If you have dollar weed, there's a way to get rid of it. You have nutsedge, there's a way to get rid of it. There's many things you can spray on these on Zoysia to get rid of these thug-type weeds that don't want to go away, you know. And so that's the advantage of Zoysia. If you're trying to grow grass that, you know, it's going to be more compatible. But with some herbicides. Going back to tomato season, we got our first group of tomato seeds in, and they're growing. They're doing great. And the basil is we planted like I think around 6 or 7 different varieties this year, and we have it a bumper crop on that thing. We have to go out and prune. The main thing about growing good basil, do not let it flower. Do not let it flower. Soon as it flowers, its taste is going to change. Keep it from bolting. Also, pinching it frequently. You know, you want to pinch it back to maybe around 8 inches and it'll flush right back out. Don't let it get too straggly. Keep pruning it back. And I don't think you want to remove more than on basil. You don't want to shock the shrub deer or the bush or the plant during the growing season. You do not want to prune back more than 30%. 30% is the limit. You know, if you want to harvest, you don't want to take more than 30% because it's a shock to the plant. And the number one problem that people do with growing basil is to over-fertilize it. The basil needs maybe a little bit of fish emulsion, maybe one application of fertilizer, and that's it. It's good. It really, herbs grow on lean soil. They really like lean soil. Well, there's that music. This is the Home Garden Show with Larry's Garden Landscape and Design. We'll be right back with more great garden talk.
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14: A 6 on the WOKV weather meter. Partly sunny and hot today. A few widely scattered afternoon and early evening thunderstorms as temperatures reach the mid-90s. Feel-like temperatures 103 to 109. A shower or storm still early tonight, then clearing skies in the 70s. Partly sunny and hot for your Sunday. Just an isolated afternoon thunderstorm all the way up to a record-tying high of 97. And we start out the new work week same way. Hot temperatures. Monday, partly sunny. Isolated afternoon storm all the way up to near 100 degrees. And, of course, feel-like temperatures much higher. Tuesday and Wednesday, partly sunny. sunny and the afternoon storms start to increase again, but temperatures still reach the mid-90s. With your first alert forecast, I'm Action News Jax, Chief Meteorologist Mike Burrish for 104.5 WOKV.
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0: Welcome to the Home and Garden Show. I'm Larry O'Neill with Larry's Garden Landscape and Design, and we are talking about outdoor living, whether it be your pond, your pergola, or how to grow tomatoes. You know, tomatoes are a great crop right now, and it's the fall season, time to plant the seeds. You can get a pack of seeds for $3.50, and that can probably furnish you anywhere to 10 to 15 seeds. And some of the cool tomatoes, we've already got our first crop in it, and I decided, you know, we're going to plant another group. So we'll kind of stagger it out a little bit. But one of the ones that we really like, and you'll enjoy growing yourself, we're going to emphasize a little of these beefsteak tomatoes. We're going to go try that. This, you know, we're always, there's so many tomato varieties. It's hard to grow it all, every one of them, but I'm trying. But the black pineapple, this is a new variety for us, and it's the beefsteak. When the one tomato is about a pound and a half, so it's super sweet and smoky. And we're going to give that one a roll. Very pleated, kind of that antique tomato look. And we're going back to mushroom. We're going to get a little bit of those mushroom tomatoes. They're from Russia, and they have, again, that very pleated, big tomato, red, very sweet tomato. Here's one that we've not tried, but we're going to plant this one. It's called the Burmese Sour, and I've never heard of that one. I didn't, you know, tomatoes have been around the whole world, you know, and they have hybridized them so much that every place in the world now has a tomato that will grow well in its climate. You know, even Alaska, they have a tomato that grows in Alaska. They grow in Alaska because it's a very fast maturing tomato, and it can grow in that, you know, when they have those days that are 18 hours of sunlight or almost 24 hours of sunlight. But this particular one comes from Burma. And the Burmese Sour. And the unique thing about this one is it's tart. So we're going to give that one a shot and get the seed, put them in the ground, and we'll be on the way to tomato heaven. All these are indeterminate. That means when you're selecting a tomato that to grow, there's determinate and indeterminate. And I like the indeterminate because they're going to mature over a period of time. You're going to have fruit, the plant producing fruit over a period of time. And then you're going to have determinate, with the plant is going to produce all the fruit at one time. So you're going to have everything coming to maturity at one time. And so there's nothing like you're growing your own tomatoes. I mean, Catherine makes the best tomato soup with these fresh tomatoes. It's unbelievable. Do you see these store-bought tomatoes, which I always laugh at them, you know, they have these ripened on the vine, and that's a big joke because they're lying. Because when a tomato ripens on those, they have those little long-hanging tomatoes on there or on the vine, they ripen from the most mature flower to the least mature flower. So they never ripen all together like that. One will ripen, and then the next one will start to ripen, and then the other. There'll be a succession, but they'll never. That's not vine ripened. 100% not true, because those tomatoes are picked green and then they're gassed. Because if you look at any tomato that's grown on a vine, you'll see exactly what I'm talking about. And one will ripen, then the next one down the line will ripen, then the next one down the line. They never ripen all together. So that's a big story. You know what I mean? It's the vine ripened. Every time I go in there, I laugh. But this has been the Home and Garden Show. Thanks for having us this weekend. We'll see you next weekend.

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1: Hi, I'm Ryan Blaney, a third-generation racer.
2: Great defiance. I'm Angelo Bavaro, Fox News. President Trump says he will declare the Strait of Hormuz a U.S. territory.
3: President Trump says the United States is badly defeating Iran and that oil prices are coming way down as the Navy enforces a blockade against Iran.
4: We have the blockade. No ships get through unless we want them to.
3: Less than 3 months ahead of the midterms and more than 6 months into this conflict, Democrats are ripping the president's Iran policy. Congressman Jim McGovern posted, quote, Trump promised to lower prices on day one. Instead, his billionaire's first economic policies, stupid tariffs and illegal war with Iran are pushing prices to record highs. The president maintains the U.S. has total control over the strait, though analysts and reports have suggested otherwise.
2: Fox's Rich Edson, Iran pushing back on the president's claims about the strategic waterway and says it will continue enforcing a blockade. A QCEO killer, Luigi Mangione, made a major move in his federal case Friday.
5: Luigi Mangione pleading guilty to two federal stalking charges as the 28-year-old confessed to shooting and killing UnitedHealthcare CEO Brian Thompson. Mangione read from a statement expressing no remorse, admitting, quote, before traveling to New York, I used a 3D printer to make part of a gun. On the morning of December 4, 2024, I shot Mr. Thompson in Manhattan and he died. I knew what I was doing was illegal. Mangione said he emailed UnitedHealthcare's leadership posing as a $50 billion investor, tricking them into sharing the location of its investor conference in New York City where he shot Thompson outside.
2: Fox's Brian Yenis. Prosecutors are seeking life in prison. Mangione's attorney is looking to dismiss the state murder charge that he's still facing. 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
7: A 6 on the WOKV weather meter. Partly sunny and hot today. A few widely scattered afternoon and early evening thunderstorms as temperatures reach the mid-90s. Feel-like temperatures 103 to 109. A shower or storm still early tonight, then clearing skies in the 70s. Partly sunny and hot for your Sunday. Just an isolated afternoon thunderstorm all the way up to a record-tying high of 97. And we start out the new work week same way. Hot temperatures. Monday, partly sunny. Isolated afternoon storm all the way up to near 100 degrees. And, of course, feel-like temperatures much higher. Tuesday and Wednesday, partly sunny and the afternoon storms start to increase again, but temperatures still reach the mid-90s. With your First Alert forecast, I'm Action News Jax Chief Meteorologist Mike Burrish for 104.5 WOKV.
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0: Spanning the Pacific to the Atlantic and the heartland of America. From the Great Lakes to the southernmost point in the U.S., this is Guarding Your Nest Egg with Mike Lester.
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0: It is so good to have you along today for Guarding Your Nest Egg with the founder of Talon, Mike Lester. I'm Cheryl White. Hey there, Mike.
1: Well, hello, Cheryl. And happy what? Weekend? Happy
0: whatever day it is. It was a good week.
1: Whatever. I mean, we can make up days now, right? People make up all kinds of stuff. But I think it's the weekend. All right.
0: Yep. No, I had a good week. My nephew celebrated his third birthday, and that was a blast. We mowed the entire lawn with a bubble mower. And
1: Those are highly effective, by the way. They do a pretty good job.
0: Yeah. Oh, man, he loved it so much. That was fun.
1: Yeah.
0: So that's what
1: I
0: did.
1: I mowed a lot of grass this weekend, or past weekend, I should say. So. Yeah, I can feel it, you know, with rain and sun, and it's growing pretty quick. So Luke and I got out and we did some mowing. I don't know if you know this or not. I kind of live out in the country. So we did, I don't know how many acres, but it was a lot. But it, you know, it's nice to get out there and do that. And really, really fun fact. I had gone to the airport. I got back and my tire was flat. And you know how that feels, right, when you're in the parking garage? So then you call the, they're nice enough. They come out, they fill it up. I had 8 nails in my front right tire.
0: How does 8. That happen?
1: Well, I they were all in a line. I think it was a tack strip from, it was on the road, but, misfortune, I guess, you know, it was not my lucky day. It would be a bad day to go buy a lottery ticket. Probably would have lost, but, I mean, how do you get 8 nails all at the same time in your tire? tack strip falls off the back of a truck somewhere, and I'm the guy who runs it over. So that's fun.
0: Sorry about that. Well, yeah. But your day looked up. Right.
1: Enough about me.
0: Yeah.
1: Yeah. Yeah. Well, listen, my glass is always half full, Cheryl. I found a way to.
0: It is.
1: Turn that into
0: gold.
1: I don't know what I did. I turned it into I just turned it into an adventure.
0: I was trying to transition into gold.
1: Well, I was just trying to transition into, I've got 8 nails on my tire. Now what do I do?
0: I gotcha.
1: I pulled them all out and watched it. People who know tires, it's done. There's no bringing that tire back to life. So another fun fact. So anyway, all right. Well, we could bring, I don't know. What are we going to talk about today?
0: Well, I had
1: financial talk, some.
0: Oh, of course.
1: You got your list?
0: Of course. Yeah, we're going to talk about the great wealth transfer a bit, and we're going to talk about caregiving.
1: Sounds like a movie.
0: But first,
1: right, caregiving.
0: I was talking to our editor, and I said, hey, I've got a story about gold. And he said, let me do this.

0: I loved it. So I said, sure, we'll use
1: that. I think my favorite's the Goldfinger one. Mm-hmm. Yeah, I'll go with the James Bond movie all day long. Yeah,
0: okay. Me too. But you know,
1: He was feeling creative. He just like, oh, I'm going to put together a ensemble.
0: A gold mashup. Yeah.
1: Mashup.
0: Yeah, love it.
1: Oh, man. Why did I say ensemble if it's a mashup? Same thing, right?
0: Not exactly, no.
1: Oh, okay. Never mind then.
0: Well, that sounds like
1: why did you bring up gold then?
0: Why did I bring up gold? Well, gold prices is why. You know, it was just kind of a fun thing that we did there with gold, because we all do, many of us do have a thing for gold. And gold set new record highs in terms of price in January, you may recall. But since then, the price has dropped down a little bit. And so, you know, there's been some interest in maybe this is the time to do some shopping for gold. But if you want gold in your portfolio, how do you incorporate it? So I thought we could talk about the difference between like a gold IRA maybe and physical gold.
1: Sure. I mean, well, so they, I mean, that, and they can be different or the same. You know, I'm glad you brought it up. Gold's up, it's down, but there's a lot of advertising. So people have heard us talk about it before on the show. And if you've heard us talk about it before, you know that I'm annoyed with the advertisements we see on TV or radio for physical gold. I don't want to get too far into it, but usually there's a celebrity from the 80s that's, you know, talking about gold and why they have it or why this or why that. Or maybe it's a celebrity on the radio that's supporting a gold company and it tends to change. My issue with it is that I think the advertisements can be misleading. So that's problematic for me. I think people assume that there's a lot of regulation around it. So if they say it, it must be true. Gold, specifically when it comes to physical gold. So there's a reason they're selling coins and bars and stuff like that. It's because it falls outside of a lot of the requirements when it comes to advertising and the regulation. I mean, they're supposedly, you know, people are supposed to enforce it, but they kind of don't. So, yeah, so the advertisements imply that it's inflation protected and it's best thing since sliced bread and what have you. It's just that there is volatility to gold and people are starting to see it. So I'm not against investing in gold for retirement, but people have to ask themselves questions like, okay, well, am I investing for growth? Am I investing for stability? Am I investing for income? And then what are the different ways to invest in gold? So Cheryl, you brought up, you know, we see these commercials on TV. You brought up, you know, what if I had a gold IRA? What if it was physical gold or something else? I mean, some of these advertisements are, well, hey, set up a gold IRA. And what they, not all of them, but what a lot of them want you to do is set up a physical gold IRA. So that's a process you could go through, right? Where you own physical gold in an IRA, not through us. What we do is regulated, Cheryl, in a way that, you know, we couldn't set up physical gold IRAs for people. But I think at the end of the day, people want to know, is it good or is it bad? And is it right for me? And I think you have to look at, well, the benefits. So there's potentially stability. You know, they do say it's inflation protected. Historically, there's some data to support that. But would you rather own physical gold or would you rather own it in the market, for example, through an ETF? And that's really where, you know, when we're having this conversation with people, Cheryl, that's where I'm coming from. People say, well, you know, I saw this advertisement on TV and I think I want exposure to gold in my portfolio. I'm like, well, one way would be to own physical gold. However, the people that you buy the physical gold from, they're going to make money on the buy, right? On that transaction. So you're going to pay more than it was actually worth. And then once you have the physical gold, you have to do something with it. I don't know if you know this, Cheryl, it's pretty heavy. Right?
0: Yes, so. it is heavy. But people don't usually buy much more than one of those little tiny bars.
1: Why? I've met people that have hundreds of thousands of dollars worth, you know. I can't give you their names or addresses, you know, for obvious reasons, but right. Yeah. They may or may not have it in a safe laying around their house. But, you know, my point is there's, you know, people do. And then, but now you're storing it. And these companies that are selling physical gold will offer to store it to you for, store it for you for a fee. Okay. Great. But then when you want to get out of the physical gold, then you, again, you're going to sell it at a discount. So you buy it at a premium and then you sell it at a discount. It's an interesting way to get in and out of gold, owning physical gold. And I understand why people do it. They like it's kind of like real estate, Cheryl, where it's tangible. You can see it. Nobody can take it from you.
0: I think that's it.
1: But
0: yes.
1: That's it. But it's not efficient. So we're building You know, obviously we're building portfolios every month, but a lot of the portfolios we build will have exposure to precious metals, right? Gold being one, silver being another, platinum being another. So how could you invest without having to pay a surplus, right, or a premium for it? How could you invest and not have to pay for storage or find a place to store it yourself? How could you invest and not have to sell it at a discount because somebody's going to buy it for me for less? Well, you would just go through an ETF. And, so, all right. Well, you can buy, one example would be GLD. You can track it. It's a gold ETF, exchange traded fund. You get the, it's based on the current value. The ETF itself, it has an expense ratio. So you have to factor that in. It's important. But at the same time, it's a liquid investment. Effectively, you buy in at a price based on the current value of gold. You don't pay anything to hold it. And then you sell at some point based on the current price. And it's very, very liquid. You don't have to find a buyer. You can get in or out. So when it comes to diversification and using precious metals, you know, gold being one, that's one way to do it. And Cheryl, we've talked in the past about, a few months ago, we were talking about the structured note we did that was based on gold, silver, and the S&P.
0: Yep, exactly.
1: So if you want to own gold, but own gold with protection, or if you want to own precious metals and find a way to, you know, derive an income from it, it's just that there's a lot of options available to individuals. And unfortunately, depending on the information you get is always going to be dependent on the source, right? So if the source is a company that promotes insurance products, they're not going to tell you about this because they want to promote insurance products. If the source is, you know, a big firm or a big bank, well, they're going to tell you about their portfolios and what they do. You might not hear about this. So our job is to educate people on what all of their options are and just help them make informed decisions.
0: That's perfect. You said exactly what I was going to say. So I tell you what, I'll just give the phone number right now if you'd like to reach out to us at Talon and talk more
1: about... 5 stars.
0: Right. If you'd like to give us a call, the number is 904-454-4000. 904-454-4000. 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Mike, we have a couple of minutes left in this segment. So quickly, what do you think the midterm elections might do to the stock market? Do you think there might be any, volatility coming from the elections before or after?
1: Certainly there could be, but typically that's factored in. Okay. So the closer we get to midterms, the closer there's more data comes in and we get all the polling and we start to see how things are likely to, what the fallout's going to be, right? So what is the end result of the midterms? And so if the end result was, things stayed pretty much the way they are right now. Politically, that looks good for President Trump's policy, right, moving forward, because the ideas and the agenda, they can move it forward. And so there's really not much disruption. So I think, markets have benefited from a lot of that and they're pretty secure. So it's potentially good for markets moving forward. At the same time, if that changes and, politically, we just wind up with a stalemate. So I don't think the midterms are devastating for markets. I think if things remain basically the way they are and when it comes to, power and influence, then it's probably pretty good for markets. I think if things change, it's going to be harder to push policy forward that was potentially economically good. And we get kind of a pause, but it doesn't necessarily mean that markets are going to do terrible. It just means they might not do as well moving forward as they could if things stay the same.
0: All right. So here's the number two call. It's 904-454-4000. Again, the number is 904-454-4000. 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
3: I'm Action News Jack's First Alert meteorologist Trevor Gibbs. The 6 on the WOKV weather meter for your Saturday. It's a very hot day. Heat advisories and extreme heat warnings are in effect. Actual temperatures will be in the middle to upper 90s, but feels like temperatures could approach 110 degrees for a few hours this afternoon. And not a whole lot of rain, although there still could be one or two showers or storms that may be intense with heavy rain, gusty winds, and lightning. But otherwise, plenty of dry time and plenty of warmth. We'll do that again for Sunday with highs in the upper 90s. From the Action News Jack's First Alert Weather Center, I'm meteorologist Trevor Gibbs.
0: Now, back to Guarding Your Nest Egg with Mike Lester, the founder of Talon Wealth.

0: Starting Your Nest Egg with Mike Lester. I'm Cheryl White. Mike, what do you think? Do you think your kids are going to take care of you when you get older and you need help getting around and doing things? Your health maybe isn't as good.
1: Isn't as good?
0: Yeah. You think they'll be the ones, or do you have another plan?
1: Well, I mean, I'll be honest with you. I don't have a plan when it comes to, buying long-term care insurance, right? We talk about it on the radio.
0: We do talk about that.
1: I mean, I don't have a long-term care plan. The way the policies work, I'm not a big fan. I mean, you keep paying and hoping you never have to use it, and then they increase your premiums on, at least historically, on a pretty regular basis. I think that, again, if I think it came right down to it, I think, and I was in a situation, my kids would take care of me, right? Because I took care of them. I also don't want to be in a situation where I'm asking my kids to take care of me. So, I mean, I love what we do. I love working, so it's great. We've been very, very fortunate. And, I'll just keep doing that. And, hopefully I can save enough money to where, if that became a problem, I'm self-insured. But that's just my plan. Why are we asking the question?
0: Well, I saw something. It's an old Reddit thread. Some millennials were saying, no, we're not going to care for our parents when they get to the age they need care. We're not going to do it. So they're going to have to figure something out. And it just recently resurfaced, and I saw it and I thought, that's an interesting perspective. But I think a lot of parents may be looking at their children as caregivers in the future. And that's not always fair, right?
1: Yeah, I mean, well, potentially they might be looking at that. I would say from personal experience and just conversations that we're having in the office week after week, I think the majority of people want to make sure that they're self-sustained, for lack of a better word. First of all, they want to cover all of their expenses in retirement. They want to make sure that they've got growth and income in their portfolio. They're worried about volatility in markets, but then they also want to make sure that, things like, long-term care is covered. And, covering it doesn't mean having a long-term care insurance policy, but at the same time, do I have enough money to cover it so that I don't have to rely on the children? By the way, that Reddit that you read was, that is not great.
0: No, it's not.
1: Kids don't want to take care of their parents. Pretty negative. But I can honestly tell you, I've never had that conversation in the office where somebody said, yeah, my kids aren't going to take care of me. I mean, I'm sure there are some people who feel that way, but it's not something that I've had. I think it's more people would prefer to be in a situation where they weren't reliant on their children to take care of them. And when you asked me the question, I felt the same way. It's like, well, I don't know. I mean, I'm pretty sure they would if it came right down to it. But I would prefer to not be in a situation where I had to ask them for help because, at the end of the day, that was my responsibility as a father to take care of my family and take care of them and make sure they can go out and take care of their kids. And I'd rather be in a situation where instead of them having to take care of me, I'm like, well, listen, I did a good job and I tried to set a good example. And now you have to take care of the next generation. So I think a lot of people feel that way, at least the majority that I've talked to. So it's nice to have a financial plan that can cover the expense. When you're calculating expenses, you need unforeseen events. And so, that could be emergencies like a roof or an AC or, your basement flooded. But it also at some point it's long-term care. If I'm in the situation and I have to pay for this, and we all know it's expensive, where's the money going to come from? And so if you understand how you're invested and how your investments work and then, what your average expenses are on a monthly and annual basis, but what if there was a surprise, how would that impact it? It's all extremely important. And I think that, there are plenty of people that are happy to sell you an insurance product, maybe long-term care, maybe life insurance that has a long-term care component, maybe an annuity that has a long-term care component. There's always somebody out there that's willing to sell you a product that pays them a commission that separates you from your money.
0: So talking about options, that's what's really important here, Mike, because I think many of us don't know what all our options are. I mean, how would we? We don't do every day what you do every day. So learning about what those options are, and I'm guessing that options are different for different people because of different situations. So there's a lot to talk about.
1: Well, there is. It doesn't need to be drinking out of a fire hydrant, Cheryl, right? So I think that...
0: Well, that's what it would feel like if you told me everything.
1: I know. You just don't want to do it. And I honestly have had a lot of meetings with people over the years. Again, I'm not bad-mouthing advisors that, kind of like, hey, I'm, I work for this company. I'm a big deal. And, here's all these big words. And I think it's really confusing for people along the way. I think a lot of people, when they go to talk to financial advisors or a firm, okay, so I'm an expert in what

0: technical and they're engineers, and that's what they do for a living. They might not do finance, but they do something else. Monte Carlo simulation is, you know, in my daily life, something that comes up, you know, almost every single day. Not everybody wants to know every aspect of that. Standard deviation is something that is, you know, a daily rhetoric in our life. You kind of want to know maybe what it is or kind of how it works, but people are throwing this stuff at you and you get a little like, I don't know. Like, I just want to have a conversation with somebody I can trust and explain it in terms that I understand so that I can be as efficient as possible. And it breaks down to a lot of people just go to the bank and settle for a mediocre savings or checking account at a low interest rate. A lot of people get frustrated, Cheryl, and they just hang in there on their current portfolio, right? In their 401k or with an advisor tells them to hang in there. And it's not that they don't want the information. It's just that, you know, they don't want to be stuck in a room with some stiff, you know, whatever, suit and tie and kind of talking down them with big words and making them feel silly. They just want to have a conversation about their money. They're not exactly sure who to talk to. And I think that's one of the things I'm most proud of about our radio show is we get to have those conversations because people come in and they go, hey, listen, I heard you guys on the radio. You seem pretty down to earth, came to the office. You were still down to earth. And I just really appreciate what you do. So if they'd say, you know, what they're saying is they appreciate having a sounding board, right, for their questions and concerns when it comes to retirement and the fact that, you know, we weren't selling products, we weren't pressuring, we just educated them. And so that's great. That's what we want to do.
1: Sure. And the conversation continues when they give us a call, Mike. So what we can do is set up a consultation. It's absolutely complimentary. If you would like to talk more with Mike and his team at Talon about your retirement, wherever you are in that journey, the number is 904-454-4000. So if you're just starting to plan for retirement or if you've already retired, there are always things that you can look at to make your plan more efficient. And by the way, if your plan is right on target, Mike and his team will tell you, you're in great shape. Just keep doing what you're doing. But if they can find some ways to make your plan a little more efficient, a little more in tune with what your goals are in retirement, they'll let you know that too. So here's the number again. It's 904-454-4000. Mike, tell us a little bit about the comprehensive financial plan because we have a moment here. And I think it's important to explain what the complimentary comprehensive financial plan will actually tell someone when they come in to meet with you.
0: And people talk about that, you know, your financial roadmap, your retirement roadmap, your this, your that. But I think that, you know, one of the things that's most confusing for, and again, this is 25 plus years experience, but it's a very, very big transition for people to go from I go to work, I get paid, they withhold taxes, I get health insurance, and I pay my bills. To I don't work, and I'm leaning on my retirement plus Social Security plus, you know, I got to buy my own health insurance and all that. It's a massive transition. It's not just confusing, it's intimidating, and there's nothing wrong with that, right? I mean, most people don't go, hey, I'm scared of retirement because we're conditioned to believe it's the best thing since sliced bread, right? We all want to like, I'm gonna do this, I'm gonna do that, but you know, I think back to my grandparents and it was, well, I'm going to do this and that. I don't really have to save that much money because I got a pension. I don't really have to save that much money because, you know, I've got Social Security. I'm just going to live off of that. Things have changed. People now have 401ks and investments. They built companies. So understanding what your options are moving forward is just going to help you make informed decisions. So the comprehensive financial plan is basically a sit down to take a look at where you are currently. Do a complete analysis on if you keep things the way they are right now, this is where you're likely to wind up. And sometimes that's fine, right? The path you're on is great. You know, if we define success as not running out of money, adjusted for inflation and taxes moving forward, you're fine. But we get a chance to look at what are your options and kind of go through those options. 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
3: I'm Paul Stevens. Luigi Mangione pleading guilty Friday in a New York City court to killing UnitedHealthcare CEO Brian Thompson in 2024.
4: Quote, today's guilty plea marks an important step towards justice for Brian and for our family. While nothing will ease the pain of losing him, we are grateful that the federal justice system has held the person responsible for this heinous act accountable.
3: Fox's Chandley Painter with a part of a statement from the family. The Trump White House asking the Supreme Court to allow continued construction of the White House ballroom after a lower court halted that project.
5: The president's solicitor general argues the injunction issued by the lower court is extraordinary and unlawful, as it halts construction on an integrated military complex, including a secure ballroom space vitally required by national security.
3: Fox's Jared Halpern. 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
8: I'm Action News Jack's First Alert meteorologist Trevor Gibbs. The 6 on the WOKV weather meter for your Saturday. It's a very hot day. Heat advisories and extreme heat warnings are in effect. Actual temperatures will be in the middle to upper 90s, but feels like temperatures could approach 110 degrees for a few hours this afternoon. And not a whole lot of rain, although there still could be one or two showers or storms that may be intense with heavy rain, gusty winds, and lightning. But otherwise, plenty of dry time and plenty of warmth. We'll do that again for Sunday with highs in the upper 90s. From the Action News Jack's First Alert Weather Center, I'm meteorologist Trevor Gibbs.
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0: I'm Cheryl White, along with Mike Lester. Mike is the founder and president of Talon, and this is Guarding Your Nest Egg. And Mike, I know you spend a lot of time in Florida. And so I wonder if you've ever been to this place I heard about in Hollywood where they have nude dining. I think they do it the first Monday of the month.
1: Well, it's pretty vague. First of all, Hollywood, as in Hollywood, Florida, I guess.
0: Hollywood, Florida. Someplace.
1: Mm-hmm. Yeah, where that. Yeah. Well, I know where that's at. Is there someone else on this radio program that may or may not have been? Cheryl.
0: No.
1: All right.
0: No, but you know, I just think it's.
1: You lived in Hollywood or you were close to it?
0: No,
1: right?
0: I was close to it, but. This seems inherently dangerous to me to eat hot food in the nude. I don't know. I'm not sure it works.
1: Where are we going with this?
0: I don't know. I just thought it was interesting that someone would actually that and pay $300 for a couple to go and do that.
1: I don't think they're paying for the hot food. I think they're paying to sit in a room full of naked people.
0: I think you're right. Yeah, that could be a bad decision. Yeah, I don't know. You never know who's going to be unclothed.
1: I mean, there's a million ways this could go horribly wrong, but I don't think. Yeah, okay. I mean, good grief.
0: Okay, it was just a question.
1: Where do you get this information from?
0: I'm interested. That's all. Interested in.
1: It's bad enough.
0: What people do.
1: Driving down the street and you see the neon sign. You know, you feel weird about going in because whatever. You know, the whatever naked place.
0: Mm-hmm.
1: Then you just take it to a whole new level. Like, they're eating in there naked. They're having, like, a whole course meal.
0: Yeah, it's
1: trying
0: legit.
1: Not to burn themselves.
0: Yeah.
1: All right.
0: Okay.
1: Well, good.
0: Okay.
1: Well, how does that relate to retirement? Or that was just a fun fact?
0: It's kind of a fun fact. But for me, that would be a bad decision. And that leads me into bad decisions that, you're going to love that transition.
1: Yeah.
0: Bad decisions that, according to a story I saw in Plan Advisor, that some young hired workers, so people who are probably in their first job or two, are making some maybe not so great decisions about their retirement accounts. And that made me think about making those decisions early on. And then you can go years and not look at those decisions again.
1: Happens all the time, right?
0: So, I mean, the
1: decision was we talk about this. You can go to the HR department and they go, oh, well, we have a retirement plan. And you're just checking boxes. Like, I just want to get paid, right? Retirement plan. Okay, great. Yeah. Check the box. But then, you know, there are, I don't know how many, right? But it's, you know, millions of people out there that have money sitting in an account that's not being managed. It's just kind of, we call them orphan 401ks. Basically, it's an orphaned retirement account. But yeah, it's
0: just
1: not
0: interesting,
1: efficient.
0: Isn't it, that you can make a decision decades ago and then it can just kind of keep rolling. And then by the time you get to retirement and you think, oh, you know what? I didn't ever change a thing.
1: Yeah, I'm still trying to equate this back to eating naked.
0: Yeah, don't even
1: before
0: try.
1: You started this whole thing.
0: It was really a loose connection.
1: It was all about bad decisions, I think.
0: It was tenuous.
1: And then how it could
0: best.
1: Affect you for the rest of your life. Okay, that's where we're going with this. So, so there's lots of bad decisions, and there's lots of ways that they could affect you for the rest of your life. However, if we're going to keep our clothes on, I think retirement accounts and everything, it's very, very important. So, yes, I mean, if you set up an account, you do this, you do that, you think you're checking all the boxes, and then we all get distracted, Cheryl, right? So I've seen, you know, can't tell you how many accounts and hundreds of millions of dollars and everything else, money that is on the sideline, not working for people. It's not just that they aren't doing very well on the accounts because they just aren't being taken care of. I think I'm more annoyed that the financial services industry, Wall Street, and just the way it works is literally, to me, it's taking advantage of the people that aren't paying attention to their accounts, right? So basically, the language is settle for your average rate of return over time. Hang in there. Don't worry about it. You're too young or this, or retirement's really far away, or you're retired. Don't worry. Where it literally benefits Wall Street, right? So if you're hanging in there, but everybody else is actively managing their accounts, everybody else is making money on you because you're the one that's sitting there doing nothing, and they're trading around you, and you just take the average, and then they get the above average in theory. And that's the way it works. And so it's annoying to me, and going back to what I just said, but like, oh, okay, well, I'll sit back and I'll just let it happen. I forget. But you're literally, Wall Street will take advantage of you if you're not careful. Now, you know, it could take anybody and, you know, chew them up and spit them out. But if you're retired or very close to it, you need information on what's appropriate for your situation. And you don't want to talk to somebody who's going to steer you down a particular road. We're all adults here, right? I mean, we can make our own decisions, but we need to make decisions based on all of the information, not just what one person would tell me. I love it when people go, well, hey, listen, we're going to come in and kick the tires. I want to know more about what you guys do and how you do it. I'm like, great. I designed what we do and how we do it based on people retired or close to it, based on what I would do if I was retired, right, or close to retirement. And if somebody comes in and they don't like my version of how I would do that, that's absolutely okay, right? That's just their opinion. It's just what I would do as an expert in the scenario. So we only promote what we would do ourselves in retirement or close to it. And it doesn't mean, Cheryl, we talk about, it doesn't mean everybody's going to agree with us. Mm-hmm. And that's okay. It's just, if you'd like to come find out what we think and how we do things, just give us a call. We'll sit down. We'll do comprehensive financial planning, complimentary analysis, complimentary estate planning, right? 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We'll do all that for you. Just to have the opportunity to sit down with you and have the conversation about what's important to you. What do you want to accomplish? And let's take a look at all the investment options.
0: Sure. And you won't know until you do that, until you sit down and have that conversation.
1: You don't know what you don't know.
0: You don't know what right? you don't know. I know. I love that because, I mean, it sounds like really, but it's true. And so if you would like to sit down and talk with a member of the talent team, there's an easy way to get that set up, and that is to give us a call at 904-454-4000. 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The first step, though, is to call, and we'll get you on the calendar just as soon as possible. 904-454-4000, or you can reach out online anytime at guardingyournestegg.com. Mike, I saw another article about retirement and spending, but this one kind of suggested that many retirees are so worried about running out of money that they actually underspend, and they leave a lot of money on the table, so to speak, when retirement is done. So is that a problem that you see, people reluctant to spend because they have either a fear of running out of money or they're just so used to saving that they can't kind of turn around?
1: It's a combination of both. So there is a fear of spending, but then there's also trying to save money over time. But it goes back to that transition we talked about to when you have an income from employment. So it really doesn't matter. Okay. So whatever your salary was or whatever your household income was over time, what happened was from say early mid 20s to early mid 60s, every situation is a little bit different, but you built a life on that, right? And so it grew over time. You potentially had a family, potentially, you know, bought a house, paid it off, save for retirement. I mean, you did all of these things, and it was literally, it's not exactly cruise control, Cheryl, because, you know, there were decisions you made over time, but the constant for most people was, I go to work, I get paid, they keep part of it for retirement, maybe I get a match, and I get health insurance. And that's what people did, you know, along the way. And then you get to be sort of mid-50s, and if you didn't have a family, then, you know, maybe it's a little more flexible. If you did have a family, then you've got the kids. But, you know, you're starting to get into the phase of your life where, okay, well, you know, they're pretty much done with college and school, and they've started to meet, you know, their significant others. Maybe they're having families. And there's this 10-year period, Cheryl, from like 55 to 65, where, you know, families are trying to figure out the retirement aspect. And part of it is, it's not an obligation, but it's what you want to do for your children. That it's also what you want to do for yourself. And you start to get, I'd say that 55 to 65 is, it's a really interesting time because you're transitioning out of, well, I worked, I did this, I did that, I checked the boxes, I, you know, have a home, have a mortgage, I paid it off, put my kids through college, sit another, starting to have grandkids, and it starts to get more complicated. And then you're thinking, well, Cheryl, I mean, I'm coming up on, I mean, 55 is not too far for me, right?
0: That's when retirement becomes real, don't you think?
1: It starts to become real, but it's a very real number, but it's not even on my radar. Like,
0: well,
1: I can't imagine.
0: Yeah.
1: No, but it's nothing against people. But I'm just like, hey, I feel for people that are in this situation. Like, I mean, I wake up, I do this, I do that, and I'm very eager, and there's a million opportunities, and you know, I love what I do. So I just can't imagine. Somebody asked me the other day, like, well, are you going to retire? I'm like, I don't know. I could probably do this till I'm 80, you know, because I just like it. I can't imagine not working, but fast forward, people can imagine not working and they're trying to make that transition. So it's very, very odd to do. And you have to understand the mechanics of it and be able to make that transition. So again, that 55 to 65 is an odd place for people because you're looking at retirement, but then you're also trying to make sure that, everything else is squared away before you retire. You have the ability to keep working and making money. But then you're also going back and looking at your portfolio going like, yeah, but I don't actually have to work. It's just that if I don't work, I might have to change my mindset a little bit, you know, on what I'm going to do. Like people like, you know, I buy a new car, buy a new truck every 2 years. Well, maybe you don't do that anymore. Yeah. People go like, all right, well, just check that. Okay. No, I mean, these are just conversations, Cheryl, that you're having. But in order to trust this transition from working to retirement, you have to feel comfortable basically, you know, cutting the umbilical cord, going out, and then being like, okay, I choose to not be employed. I choose not to run this company. I choose to take a payout on my company invested. I choose to invest my 401k for income moving forward. Like I'm making a choice. Mm-hmm. Right. And I choose to cut the cord and move on. And that's where it gets complicated. So when we can find a way mathematically to show people, not just mathematically, but also what all the investment options are, the idea is to empower people to make informed decisions. And that's what we're doing.
0: You know, it's more than math. And that's what you're saying is numbers are one thing, but how do those numbers relate to my life and how I'm going to be able to live my life going forward?
1: So, you saw me try to talk about feelings and then, you know.
0: Well, you like numbers a lot. And that
1: I like numbers.
0: That's
1: you could
0: good.
1: Do Kermit the Frog feeling.
0: You mean Kermit the Frog.
1: The Frog. Yeah, but first of all, I do have feelings.
0: I know
1: you ask, but at the end of the day, the math needs to support the feelings, right?
0: Yes.
1: So if the math supports the feelings, then you're in a good place. We want to make sure people feel good and are financially confident.
0: Give us a call if you'd like to keep going with this conversation about what the feelings are on your side about your retirement and what the math shows on Mike's side. So you put those two together and you come up with a great plan. The number is 904-454-4000. 904-454-4000 to reach out to the Talon team. 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And Guarding Your Nest Egg, by the way, will be right back. So stay with us.

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2: I'm Action News Jack's First Alert meteorologist Trevor Gibbs. The 6 on the WOKV weather meter for your Saturday. It's a very hot day. Heat advisories and extreme heat warnings are in effect. Actual temperatures will be in the middle to upper 90s, but feels like temperatures could approach 110 degrees for a few hours this afternoon. And not a whole lot of rain, although there still could be one or two showers or storms that may be intense with heavy rain, gusty winds, and lightning. But otherwise, plenty of dry time and plenty of warmth. We'll do that again for Sunday with highs in the upper 90s. From the Action News Jack's First Alert Weather Center, I'm meteorologist Trevor Gibbs.
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1: Guarding Your Nest Egg with Mike Lester.

0: This is Guarding Your Nest Egg with Mike Lester. I'm Cheryl White. Mike, boy, summer's winding down, isn't it?
1: I didn't feel like that this weekend when I was out there. Oh my gosh, I think I drank a gallon of water.
0: I know some places are
1: still good, right? I mean, we don't need, you know, people pay a lot of money for these sauna things, right? Where you just go in and sweat. All I got to do is just take a gallon of water out there and go do some work in the yard, and I'm got my own sauna. It's perfect. I love it.
0: Yeah, I guess I understand that. You know, summertime though has a certain feeling about it. It feels free. Summertime just makes you always think of school, getting out of school, and you just were free for those however many months, and then you go back to school, which I always
1: loved. Speaking of free, the kids don't feel that way anymore.
0: The kids
1: aren't feeling free right now. This past week, they're all starting school, and I'm like, hey, are you excited?
0: Oh,
1: like,
0: I see.
1: Yeah, no, not really. Like, yeah, we're not super. I'm like, come on, it's exciting. Yeah, new teachers. And
0: yeah.
1: Are you with me, like, just like the erasers and you open the box and crayons and the smell of pencils and
0: oh,
1: stuff?
0: Oh, love it.
1: Does that make
0: sense? Yes.
1: Love it. Like, it was like, and I would make a candle. You know what? When you go to get the fancy candles, they don't have like the crayon box candle.
0: They should, though. You're right.
1: That'd be kind of cool.
0: Yes, it does.
1: Yeah, the pencil with the eraser candle. It would take us back. All right. Hold on. I'm locking down that domain name right now. Pencilboxcandle.com. All right.
0: Done. Okay. You're right,
1: Done.
0: Though.
1: All right.
0: That is so evocative. If you smell that, you are
1: It really is. And
0: I
1: don't, and my kids don't have it. I'm trying to get them all riled up like, it's going to be great. And they're like, The problem is though, I don't know what's in the water anymore, but, they, and super proud of them. I got great kids. They're really sweet, but I'm a little annoyed. They literally get straight A's without trying. It seems like they don't even pay attention. They just do it. And I'm thinking, dude, I was, again, great at math, great at this, great at that. But that's a couple of things. Everything else, not so much. My grade point average was not fantastic. You know, it was like low B grade point average. They walk into a room, they just pass us like it's no big deal. And it's probably because of their mom, not me. But now I'm like, well, what are you going to do with it? Like, okay, great. Yeah, you can pass the test. Okay, let's get out there in real life and go do something about it. So I don't know. We'll see. By the way, Cheryl, Luke, who I'm thinking about, right? He's 14, so
0: he has some time.
1: Kind of early. He's got a little time. I'm waiting for him to blossom into. I don't know. We'll see. Go from there. But where were we going with this? What were we going to do? We've got a few minutes left in the show.
0: I do not have anything for this segment, so I am going to toss it back to you. The hot potato goes back to you. Is there anything this week that you would like to talk about?
1: All right, we covered a lot. We covered diversification. We covered understanding investment options. We talked a bit about
0: income,
1: being retired or close to it, and income. We've covered a lot
0: gold
1: on the show.
0: We talked about gold.
1: We talked about gold. Yeah, you played a nice little segment there that our guy put together. You know, I think I would just like to invite people to have a conversation. You know, Cheryl, you could say, you know, you send me all the stuff we're supposed to talk about. I don't read it, right? We just talk. But
0: I knew that.
1: But the idea here is I just think we want to make sure that people at least have information moving forward. One of my biggest frustrations, and I was just listening to advertisements, and I think every time I hear something like income or stock market participation, no risk of loss, it's just income, income, income. What I want people to understand is if you're hearing advertisements that are based on locking in income or stock market participation, no risk of loss, or something tied to long-term care. You know, I hear radio shows actually, but I just heard an advertisement the other day. It had nothing to do with us or anybody else that are doing weekend shows. Just a third-party company's coming in and they're doing ads. And I heard the ad and I knew right away it was a fixed index annuity. I knew what the company is selling. I'm not going to mention the company, but it's fixed index annuities. So they came in and they're like, well, hey, listen, are you concerned about income and retirement? Are you concerned about this? Are you concerned about stock market, you know, not just participation, stock market losses? Oh, we have a way to make sure you never have to worry about income again. And so I knew from the advertisement, even though they never once mentioned the word annuity, I knew the advertisement was an annuity ad. I just knew it was. I was kind of waiting to hear who the company was behind it. And eventually they said it and gave the phone number. But I thought to myself, you know, I can see people hearing the ad and going, that sounds pretty good. I like the idea of income. Right. Where's your income going to come from? You know, I can see people going, I like the idea of don't worry about stock market losses. I can see them going, I like the idea of this, I like the idea of that. I mean, the ad was the good ad. If you want to sell people annuities.
0: Mm-hmm. Well, those things sound that appealing. Makes sense. Yeah.
1: Yeah. I'm listening to it. I'm sitting there thinking like, well, gosh, if I didn't know based on what I do and our entire business model, if I wasn't aware that the investment, first of all, they didn't say annuity, but it was an annuity. So what would happen is if I called the phone number, I would get a sales rep, and then the sales rep would try to convince me that the markets are bad and I should worry about my income, and there'd be a whole sales pitch, right? And then eventually I would get an annuity if I went along with it, and they would get a commission. And that's not the issue, right? So it's not so much that they're getting a commission. It's the process from point A to point B. First of all, the ad was misleading, right? It insinuated that if you made that investment, you would get income on your investment and you didn't have to worry about things moving forward, things like stock market volatility or income. Problem is the way that those accounts actually work is they're paying out of your own pocket. So that it wasn't a part of the ad. It would be like if I ran an ad, Cheryl, and I said, hey, listen, I've got this investment. You don't have to worry about markets, but I'm going to guarantee you 8% per year on your investment. And you sit there and you do the math. And I was like, well, okay, I got $1 million, 8% is $80,000 a year. I'm guaranteed $80,000 a year. I'm going to walk away from that thinking I get $80,000 a year and I still got my $1 million.
0: Yeah.
1: Right. I mean, that's what we would do. They're literally running advertisements that they don't use it the term, but they're insinuating the same thing that, okay, well, you do this and you get 8% on your money, which is still, if you had $1 million, $80,000 a year.
0: It's which just, is great.
1: Which is great, but they're just pulling it out of your account, right? And they're calling it income. So it's, again, you're getting me on a soapbox here, but everybody needs to be very, very careful about how they invest their money. If it sounds too good to be true, it probably is. Start asking questions. And Cheryl, I'm literally saying that right now, realizing that, you know, we've got ads on the radio talking about, I've heard them. We did it a couple months ago, but, structured notes that we do. Mm-hmm. Like we did, yep. Gold, silver, S&P. There were a couple of variations. I think I heard an ad the other day. We did a 4-year version of that. I think it was paying 18%+ per year. Again, playing devil's advocate, I think that, you know, somebody would say, oh, well, somebody's doing an annuity ad saying guaranteed income for life. And then they go, well, Mike, you just did an ad, you know, saying, hey, give us a call. We've got the structured note. It's based on gold, silver, and the S&P, and you get 18%+ per year. That sounded kind of too good to be true as well.
0: That's fair.
1: It's fair, right? I mean, I get it. But also, I can back it up, and we should have a conversation about it. Like, we're not offering that right now because it's something that we've done for clients in the past. But I think people might like to work with an advisor that's going to come up with investments like that, you know, potentially moving mm-hmm. forward. But also, you know, why wouldn't you take the time to compare what we're doing to what other people are doing? And I feel bad for everybody in this situation. You got a target on your back. It doesn't matter if it's the radio, TV, your Facebook, your Instagram, what have you. If you're in a particular age range and close to retirement, you're getting bombarded with information and you're trying to find a way to just navigate through it. I think that you wouldn't know unless you came to sit down with us. But literally, I can tell you honestly, and if you come sit down with us and you find it to be different, let me know. I'll take care of it. But you're going to get an honest opinion from people who are laid back and just looking to have a conversation with you and happy to tell you how things work from our perspective and what your options are, whether you decide to work with us or not. And I say that, again, wholeheartedly. We are not trying to get people to work with us that aren't a good fit. And by a good fit, I mean if what we do is good for you, it's a good fit. If what we do is not good for you, it's not a good fit. We don't sell products. We don't get commissions. We're here to help.
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1: Once again, but hey, we'll be back next week.
0: Yes, we will.
1: I missed a few calls, but yeah, if you want to give us a call now, give us a call. If not, we'll call you back.

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0: Empire State. I'm Paul Stevens, Fox News. President Trump visiting New York's Long Island to highlight lower crime numbers. He stopped by in Nassau County, also weighing in on the conflict in the Middle East.
1: He says he won't apologize even as gas prices remain elevated, saying Iran is the number one state sponsor of terror in the world. And then he made this comment regarding the Strait of Hormuz.
2: Pretty soon I'll be declaring the Hormuz Strait a territory of the United States. We have the blockade. No ships get through unless we want them to.
1: President Trump has previously claimed the U.S. has control of the waterway. As of August 12th, CENTCOM says the U.S. has redirected 59 commercial vessels, disabled three, and boarded two ships to make sure they are complying with the blockade.
0: And again, Fox's Madeline Rivera. Luigi Mangione pleading guilty Friday in a New York City court to killing UnitedHealthcare CEO Brian Thompson in December of 2024.
3: The 28-year-old confessed to targeting and murdering Thompson. He read a prepared statement expressing no remorse. As Thompson's wife and family sat in the courtroom for the first time, Mangione telling a federal judge this, quote, "Before traveling to New York, I used a 3D printer to make part of a gun. On the morning of December 4th, 2024, I shot Mr. Thompson in Manhattan and he died. I knew what I was doing was illegal." Mangione also admitted he emailed UnitedHealthcare's leadership posing as an investor, tricking them into sharing the location of its investor conference in New York City.
0: Fox's Chan Lee Painter. Mangione's defense team speaking outside the courthouse following that Friday appearance, defending their client and noting his public support without addressing Brian Thompson's grieving family. 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
10: I'm Action News Jack's First Alert meteorologist Trevor Gibbs. The 6 on the WOKV weather meter for your Saturday. It's a very hot day. Heat advisories and extreme heat warnings are in effect. Actual temperatures will be in the middle to upper 90s, but feels like temperatures could approach 110 degrees for a few hours this afternoon. And not a whole lot of rain, although there still could be one or two showers or storms that may be intense with heavy rain, gusty winds, and lightning. But otherwise, plenty of dry time and plenty of warmth. We'll do that again for Sunday with highs in the upper 90s. From the Action News Jack's First Alert Weather Center, I'm meteorologist Trevor Gibbs.
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0: have a local city councilman that has this saying, woke one was crazy.
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1: All right, thanks, Scott Shannon. Hour two, Sean Hannity Show, 800-941-SEAN. If you want to be a part of this program, this extravaganza. You know, I will tell you, one of the saddest things that you get to see in life is addiction. I learned a lot about addiction when I was 17 years old. I was working in a bar when I was 12. I've told the story a million times. They're like, I know some of you are saying, don't tell it again. Linda's rolling her eyes right now. I was a dishwasher every Friday, Saturday, Sunday night till 2 a.m. in the morning. At 13, I was a cook. Later, I became a busboy waiter. 17, I was a bartender. And I learned a lot about addiction. You know, in the case of alcohol addiction and alcoholism, it's so weird because every individual, like your own DNA and your own fingerprint, has their number. What is a number? Well, for some people, if they have one drink, it's too much for them. Some people can't drink. They don't metabolize it. It alters their personality immediately. And it just brings the absolute worst out of them. For some people, they have one drink and they're like acting like, woo. That's kind of like Linda. Is that you, Linda? Which one are you? Some people
2: have
1: two drinks.
2: I am not a sissy drinker. That is fake news. I do not go woo.
1: Two or three. But once, for example, and this is, I'm using stereotypes, which I don't like to use, but there is something I observed. For example, men, when they drink too much, either get into, I love you, bro. I love you, but you're my best friend, or they want to fight somebody. And they want to flirt with anybody at the bar, even if a woman's with her married husband. It's insane. Women tend to become a little more flirtatious, but I've seen women fighting each other too. So there is some commonality there. Now we're not even talking about as bad as that is, and that's bad. There are all these other addictions on top of it. And, you know, it's, and then you look at countries that are targeting our youth with all of these drugs, you know, fentanyl, you know, 3 grains of salt can kill fentanyl, but the size of 3 grains of salt can kill a 250-pound man. That's insane. Or you look at opioid addiction, heroin addiction, you know, then you have prescription drug addiction, which is just out of control. We are an overprescribed society, period. End of sentence. There's no other way to put it. You know, Robert Kennedy Jr. Discussed the Trump administration fight to end homelessness and drug addiction. He himself went through years of this. I had a long talk with him, a personal talk. I wouldn't disclose the contents of it. And when you're in the throes of addiction, it is almost for the person impossible to get out of it. It's hard to explain, but here's what he said.
3: President Trump made this mission a national priority through the Great American Recovery. His leadership has made it possible for us to break down silos across the federal government, demand accountability for results, and put recovery at the center of our response to addiction and homelessness. We are directing federal resources towards programs that deliver lasting results, not programs that perpetuate cycles of detox, relapse, and reentry into care. And we're already seeing progress. In fact, new provisional data that was released today show that overdose deaths have dropped by more than 12% over the last 12 months. That means nearly 10,000 more Americans alive today who would otherwise not be alive. Those numbers underscore what President Trump has made clear. When we put recovery first and demand results, we save lives.
1: All right, joining us now is the director of the White House Office of National Drug Policy, a longtime friend of this program, often referred to, by the way, as the drug czar. Now, Sarah Carter is with us, and she has done so much work for this program and for Hannity, the TV show, in terms of going down to the border, dealing with illegal immigration and the drug smugglers and the cartels, and she's seen it up close and personal. I had the same experience when I used to go down to the border 12, 14, 15 times, been in a drug warehouse, floor to ceiling, the biggest warehouse you've ever seen with a stench you can't take. And, you know, this is all drugs confiscated you know, not counting all the drugs they get through and the unbelievable ways that people smuggle drugs into this country. We're poisoning our children and it's just terrible. Anyway, Sarah Carter, we miss you. I'm glad you're the drug czar. I can't think of a better person for this job. Tell us how it's going.
4: It's been going great, Sean. I'm here in San Diego. I was with Secretary Kennedy here, as well as Secretary Scott Turner, where our office, the Office of National Drug Control Policy, often, yes, referred to as the drug czar, re-released our best practices toolkit. What it is a treatment-first way of handling homelessness and drug addiction in the United States. It's not about housing first. Secretary Turner, Secretary Kennedy have been very clear. We are done with waste, fraud, and abuse. And what we want at ONDCP, what we want is for people to live. Every human being counts. We're not going to lock them up in some motel, give them housing without treatment. We want them to have treatment first, and we want rules that protect children as well. I'm here in San Diego, and I was speaking to folks out here, and I went around this beautiful city, absolutely stunning city. And then one area of the city, you can just see the addiction, these old methods of harm reduction where people are in the streets and they've got needles in their arms. And they're, you know, smoking crack, they're using meth, they are shooting up heroin with fentanyl, and the horrors of seeing that and then realizing that amongst those people that are on the streets, the adults, are children as well. So we need to, you know, this needs to be all inclusive. We need to protect our children. Secretary Kennedy and I and Secretary Turner have now a roadmap and guidelines that are going to go across the United States to rescue missions across our country and treatment centers, whether they're faith-based or non-faith-based, but we're bringing faith into the equation. We are reaching out to our faith-based communities as well and saying, here, this is a way to address homelessness and addiction through treatment first. Let's do it. I just returned from Colombia. I got to tell you, President Trump has been absolutely amazing. His policies and this administration, our friendships, our connections, and what we're doing. We were in Colombia for the inauguration. I was with Attorney General Blanche, as well as the head of DEA, Administrator Terry Cole. And we were there watching this great moment, a shift in geopolitically in our hemisphere, where we now have the Tiger, El Tigre, President de la Espria in office. And he's going to be working very closely with us in eradicating coca and going after the cartels. I leave today for Argentina, where we will be holding the International Drug Enforcement Conference with nations from all over the Western Hem in Argentina, in Buenos Aires, to discuss the best way to go after the cartels and after adversaries that are poisoning and targeting our children. This is nonstop. President Trump has given us a mission, and we are working to save lives in the United States and stop the bad guys from bringing the bad stuff in. And to know that in some cases, federal tax dollars actually went for these so-called harm reduction programs where, you know, they're passing out, you know, foil so that they can utilize that for their drug paraphernalia, where they're allowing people to shoot up. And they give them housing, but there's no treatment. There's no treatment. There's no help. There's no guidance to recovery or living a better life. But instead, they're kept in like the shackles of their addiction and inside these horrific, motels and decrepit buildings where these are lost and forgotten souls. And right now on the streets, you're absolutely right. These hot shots, or we have at least at ONDCP now with our wastewater testing and working as a whole of government with the CDC for the first time, because of the testing that we are doing on wastewater, we were able to see metatomidine, which is known as rhinoceros tranquilizer, out on the streets. I mean, think about this. It's 100 to 300 times more potent than xylazine. and it was out on the streets and it was killing our citizens. And we need a change in culture, a change in the way we think about ourselves and the way we treat drug use and drug addiction. And we need to tell our kids, you are worth more than this. You can have anything in your life. Just do not be shackled down by, you know, experimentation and drugs. This isn't a rite of passage. This can actually kill you. And we have enemies of our state that are out there and that are targeting our country and that are targeting our citizens. I always call this, you know, and I've said it before, Sean, this is irregular warfare against us. When you think about the type of fentanyl, the type of precursors that have been, you know, just basically smuggled into our country and how they have affected our nation, it is very real. I think now is the time that we wake up and together as a nation, we fight back on multiple levels, both inside the United States and outside the United States. And that's what President Trump has allowed us to do. And I mean, I feel grateful to be with people that care so much that they are willing to do everything to save lives and to save future generations of Americans. And that's what we're doing with this treatment first approach. It doesn't mean we don't want to give people housing.
1: All right, quick break. Right back. More with Sarah Carter, our drug czar, the director of the White House Office of National Drug Control Policy. On the other side, we'll also get your calls in. Bruce Blakeman, New York gubernatorial candidate, will join us. The president is going to New York and Nassau County tomorrow. There's one poll that shows it a 4-point race. Also, what the hell happened in Wisconsin? Even Frank Luntz said, you know, the polling that's taking place is so disgusting it should end. It is hurting our electoral process. We'll get Scott Walker's take on that coming up as well as we continue in your calls, 800-941-SHAWN.
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30: I'm Action News Jack's First Alert meteorologist Trevor Gibbs. A 6 on the WOKV weather meter for your Saturday. It's a very hot day. Heat advisories and extreme heat warnings are in effect. Actual temperatures will be in the middle to upper 90s, but feels like temperatures could approach 110 degrees for a few hours this afternoon. And not a whole lot of rain, although there still could be one or two showers or storms that may be intense with heavy rain, gusty winds, and lightning. But otherwise, plenty of dry time and plenty of warmth. We'll do that again for Sunday with highs in the upper 90s. From the Action News Jack's First Alert Weather Center, I'm meteorologist Trevor Gibbs.
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0: going to die in from some drug-related complication, overdose, whatever it happens to be.
1: Yeah, Sean, you're absolutely right. And that's the tragedy, right? That's why primary prevention has to be number one. We have to reach our children. We have to reach them, as Dr. Levin, our office, always says, before they jump in the river, before they put their toes in the river, before they start experimenting with these drugs, because nothing good comes from it. You gave a great analogy, you know, with alcoholism, which is very deadly for some people, destroys families, destroys lives. You know, when you have those receptors, when you become addicted and you're unable to unleash yourself from those shackles, it becomes very, very difficult. It's a long process. Sometimes it takes multiple times sometimes I've heard 5, 6, 7, 8 times going into rehab before people let it go. And if they don't let it go, you know, the choices are very, very narrow. And a lot of times it ends in death. And that's the tragedy. So we want to get the word out. We want to be there. This is why, you know, it's generational as well. We want to get families off of our streets. We want to protect children. We are a nation that is both tough, but is caring. And we are doing this so that we can actually save lives. We talk about housing first in the past. You know, that didn't work. The recidivism rate was through the roof. And a lot of addicts who have recovered have said to us, and these are personal testimonies, that they couldn't even believe coming to California, you know, that they would get keys to an apartment, to a motel room where they could actually, you know, they didn't have to pay for it. They could go in and then they could just use drugs. And a lot of the people that were using with them would die. But there was no follow through. There was no oversight. It was like wasted taxpayer dollars leading to the deaths of Americans. That is not going to happen anymore in the United States. Not if we have anything to say about it. We're making sure that we give a roadmap to do things the right way. And well, Secretary Turner said we're pulling the money so that the fraud stops.
0: Sarah, you were made for this job. Our drugs are. She is the director of the White House Office of National Drug Control Policy. Keep up the great work, Sarah. I'd like to save lives. I put a high price on human life, and you do too. Keep it up. We appreciate it. Update us often. 800-941-SEAN if you want to be a part of the program. Though the headlines changed, unfortunately, the threats facing Israel, that remains. People that are sworn to Israel's destruction. And it's sad. What has happened is, you know, the headlines move on, but all the densely populated areas that were hit with these ballistic missiles, either from the Iranians themselves or their proxies, well, those homes are gone. People are homeless. People need bare necessities, humanitarian assistance. Please, in their time of need, as they fight for their survival, please help our friends in Israel. 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

0: Storm Lala expected to become a hurricane
1: with a potential landfall late Saturday afternoon on the southern tip of the Big Island. 75-mile-an-hour wind gust will knock out power. Rainfall totals down in Hilo, 8 to 12 inches.
0: That is Fox's Mike Seidel. Luigi Mangione pleaded guilty to federal stalking charges Friday and admitted to killing UnitedHealthcare CEO Brian Thompson.
2: Mangione telling a federal judge this, quote, "Before traveling to New York, I used a 3D printer to make part of a gun. On the morning of December 4th, 2024, I shot Mr. Thompson in Manhattan and he died. I knew what I was doing was illegal."
0: Fox's Chanley Painter. A lockdown at Virginia State University has been lifted after a shooting this morning. Five people were taken to hospitals, one in critical condition. 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
11: I'm Action News Jack's First Alert meteorologist Trevor Gibbs. The 6 on the WOKV weather meter for your Saturday. It's a very hot day. Heat advisories and extreme heat warnings are in effect. Actual temperatures will be in the middle to upper 90s, but feels like temperatures could approach 110 degrees for a few hours this afternoon. And not a whole lot of rain, although there still could be one or two showers or storms that may be intense with heavy rain, gusty winds, and lightning. But otherwise, plenty of dry time and plenty of warmth. We'll do that again for Sunday with highs in the upper 90s. From the Action News Jack's First Alert Weather Center, I'm meteorologist Trevor Gibbs.
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14: 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You know, it was kind of like a really weird thing. I happen to like my county executive. You know, I left New York now years ago, and I got a list from lawyers and accountants. Do you realize there are now entire industries that have been built up around how to successfully leave blue states where they can't put their tentacles into you? Because there are more, for example, New York State tax agents in my free state of Florida than there are in New York. I mean, so I hired accountants and I hired a law firm. And they came up with a list. There's nearly 100 items of things I had to do to completely cut myself off from New York, including don't go there ever, pretty much. And, you know, I went once or twice to visit family. I'd rather pay their plane ticket. They'd rather come to Florida anyway. Number one. And then all the things you have to do to establish domicile, residency in the free state of Florida. And there's a ton of stuff, but one of the things they made you do is like, well, if you keep your house, they'll try and argue that is really where your heart is. You know, everyone believes this stupidity of 6 months and a day. That's not how those people work. And I know I've talked to too many people. They put them through hell. And it's just unbelievable. And it just, you know, they push people out, then people leave. I mean, they basically, Kathy Hochul, I want to just remind you what she said and then what Andrew Cuomo said. You know, Kathy Hochul said to President Trump and Lee Zeldin, get the hell out of town. Go down to Florida where you belong. Here's what she said.
15: And we're here to say that the era of Trump and Zeldin and Molinaro, just jump on a bus and head down to Florida where you belong, okay? Get out of town. Get out of town.
16: Their problem is not me and the Democrats. Their problem is themselves. Who are they? Are they these extreme conservatives who are right to life, pro-assault weapon, anti-gay? Is that who they are? Because if that's who they are, and if they are the extreme conservatives, they have no place in the state of New York. Because that's not who New Yorkers are.
14: I did like my county executive. He's now running for governor, Bruce Blakeman. Now, Kathy Hochul also this week, you know, tried to use the Statue of Liberty in her argument to protect illegal immigrants, and then signed one of the most comprehensive laws to rein in ICE in the entire country. Let me play both of those for you.
15: The Statue of Liberty stands tall in our harbor. For generations, she's had a simple message. Bring me your tired, your poor, your huddled masses yearning to be free. And despite the utter lack of humanity and compassion coming out of Washington, that message still means something here in New York. It means that in this state, we treat all people with dignity and decency, regardless of how they got here. And that's one of the reasons I'm proud that we signed one of the most comprehensive laws to rein in ICE in the entire country. It prohibits law enforcement agencies from having formal agreements with ICE. That means unless a crime has been committed, ICE cannot use local cops, their jails, their technology, to use local cops for civil immigration enforcement.
14: All right, joining us now, he was a great county executive, and I had to sell my house, you know, which I happen to like it. I would have kept it maybe as a vacation home if I could afford it. I don't know. I didn't have a choice. The lawyer's accountant said, don't do it. Anyway, Bruce Blakeman is with us. He's done a great job as county executive, and the people love him in Nassau County. By the way, if you look at a map of New York, it's all red, except you got these five little boroughs that are, you know, densely populated areas, including Zoran, Marxist, Commie, Mamdani's, New York City, et cetera. Bruce, good to talk to you, my friend. How are you?
17: I'm doing great, Sean, and we miss you very much.
14: You know, you're very kind. You know, it's funny. I had Comrade de Blasio on my podcast, and I said, you didn't really mean it when you said you wish I didn't leave. He said, I actually did. Chuck Schumer said the same thing to me. I'm like, well, you chased me out. I had two governors in a row saying they don't want me to live there.
17: Well, Sean, when high net worth individuals leave our state, it hurts the carpenters, the electricians, the plumbers, the waiter, the waitress, the bartender. And by New York frowning on you coming back to New York is so stupid, because if you stayed in your second home, you would be creating economic opportunity. You'd be creating jobs. If you came in to visit, to go to a hotel, you'd be patronizing a hotel, restaurants. People in the Democratic Party, especially the DSA, which, as you said, they're a bunch of commies and they're anti-American. They don't understand that it's economic activity that makes it more affordable for people, because it puts more money in their pocket. So they make choices on how they want to spend their money rather than Kathy Hochul and Zoran Mamdani.
14: You know, I still stay in touch. I used to go to, you know, restaurants on a regular basis, Chris and Tony's in Syosset, Rothman Steakhouse. I used to go there. I'm still in touch with the people that own it and the people that that wait tables there. They all became friends of mine. And they're like, you know, they see more and more of this, that people, regular customers, are leaving. And it upsets them and it hurts their way of life. The people, you know, that I would, that worked for me, you know, whether they were landscapers or whatever it happened to be, I stay in touch with them all. I mean, it's just in that sense, it's sad. Now, I do like Florida better. I'm not going to lie, because I like being around the water, but I was on the water there. It's just, you know, they're doing everything possible. Look what Mamdani did to Ken Griffin. What was your thoughts on that? And now he's doxing everybody that owns a home that he claimed, even though he's wrong half the time, a judge stopped it, that it's not their full-time residence.
17: Well, not only does it kill jobs, and not only is it bad for the economy, but what Zoran Mamdani has been doing is anti-American. This guy does not believe in American values. This is a guy who believes in collectivism, which is another word for communism. This is a guy that on July 4th didn't have one good thing to say about America on the 250th anniversary of the greatest nation in the world that's created more prosperity for people and more freedom for people than any other form of government. This is a guy that's an anti-Semite, he's anti-Christian, and he's anti-American.
14: You know, I'm very fond of Lee Zeldin, and Lee Zeldin in the last election outperformed all of my expectations because of mass migration. I really do believe what I said is true. I think you are the last great final hope for New York State. Am I wrong?
17: I wake up every morning with that burden on my shoulders, and I know that I'm running for the right reasons to save our state. We're in a death spiral now, Sean. The highest tax state in America. We're 50th in economic outlook. Our electric bills are 70% higher than the national average. People are suffering in this state. They're miserable under Kathy Hochul. She spent $8 billion of our tax money on illegal migrants who weren't New Yorkers. They're not Americans. They didn't earn a thing. They get more than New Yorkers get. It's absolutely insane. And each and every day, I have a Democrat that comes up to me and says, I'm a lifelong Democrat. I've never voted Republican before in my life. I'm voting for you, and I'm voting Republican this year because our party is crazy. This is not the party of Mario Cuomo. This is not the party of you, Kerry. This is not the party of Daniel Patrick Moynihan. It's not even the party of Bill Clinton. Because you know what the difference is, Sean? While we may have had political differences with people in the Democratic Party, you and I, we knew all along that they loved America, that we had differences, but they loved America. This DSA, Kathy Hochul, Zohran Mamdani, they hate America. And that's the most troubling thing. And I'm running for our kids and our grandkids to save our state and pull it out of that death spiral that Kathy Hochul has us in so that we can create prosperity, cut taxes, cut electric bills, give people more freedom, and have safer communities because they don't even respect our law enforcement.
14: Well, we're going to follow this race closely. All our prayers are with you, and I mean this sincerely. I have a lot of friends in New York, and I know you'd crush it. I know you'd do a great job, and I'm really, really pulling for you in this campaign. Bruce Blakeman, New York gubernatorial candidate, we really appreciate what you're doing. Keep working hard. Oh, and you have President Trump coming tomorrow, right?
17: President Trump's coming tomorrow. He's going to visit all of our law enforcement facilities, which are some of the best in the world, and we're just honored to have him there. He's coming to pay his respect to all the men and women of law enforcement and volunteer firefighters and first responders. So we're really proud of that. And I know he's your good buddy, and we will certainly pass on your good greetings. And Sean, we love what you're doing. We love you. We miss you. When I'm governor, you'll come back here. Nobody will harass you. May God bless you, and may God bless America.
14: I really appreciate you, Bruce Blakeman. Please, if you're in New York, save your state. Bruce will transform New York in ways you can't imagine. All right, quick break. When we come back, we'll take a call. Then at the top of the hour, we'll find out how are the polls so wrong in Wisconsin? Former Governor Scott Walker will join us. Then a lot more of your calls coming up, 800-941-SHAWN. If you want to be a part of the program, Linda, why does everyone want to talk about the dead body now? Oh, my goodness. Touching dead bodies. What have you done to me? Quick break. Right back. We'll continue.
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11: I'm Action News Jack's First Alert meteorologist Trevor Gibbs. The 6 on the WOKV weather meter for your Saturday. It's a very hot day. Heat advisories and extreme heat warnings are in effect. The actual temperatures will be in the middle to upper 90s, but feels like temperatures could approach 110 degrees for a few hours this afternoon. And not a whole lot of rain, although there still could be one or two showers or storms that may be intense with heavy rain, gusty winds, and lightning. But otherwise, plenty of dry time and plenty of warmth. We'll do that again for Sunday with highs in the upper 90s. From the Action News Jack's First Alert Weather Center, I'm meteorologist Trevor Gibbs.
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0: right, let's get to a couple of calls. Cheryl is in Tennessee. Hello, Cheryl. How are you?
1: Hi, Sean. I'm great. How are you?
0: I'm good. Glad you called.
1: Thank you. I'm glad you took my call. I just wanted to come back to something you were talking about yesterday about touching a lifeless body and why people would.
0: Oh, my word. Is this what you want to talk about? Because Linda touches dead bodies like at a wake. You don't think that's weird?
1: No, I don't. And the reason I'm calling is to give you some insight so maybe you could understand why some people do. My husband was taken from me suddenly and unexpectedly, and the opportunity to speak to him was taken in a moment. And I would have crawled up in his casket and laid with him as long as they allowed me to, if I could have, because I knew as soon as they closed it, I would never see him again this side of heaven. I have no problem touching my loved one, even though I know his spirit isn't there, but that's the last representation physically of a man I spent 30 years with. And absolutely, I would touch him. I caressed him. I kissed him and I held his hand.
0: I don't know. I mean, you know, you're making me feel terrible now that I said all that. It's what you're describing is a deep abiding love that couples, I wish every couple had. And okay, I make an exception for you. I understand. I'm so sorry for your loss, by the way.
1: Thanks.
0: But Linda like touches every dead body. It doesn't have to be the husband that she just adored.
1: Yeah.
0: But you're giving me a different perspective. In your case, I don't have a problem with it. In Linda's case, I have a ton of problems with it.
1: I'm feeling you may touch Angelie even though she's not there. I could be wrong.
0: I'm not. No. You're making me open my mind and rethink it. But honestly, I want to be remembered as I am. I don't want to be remembered in a coffin and people staring at me. But Cheryl, God bless you. I'm sorry about your loss. Your husband sounds like a wonderful man, and you sound like you had a beautiful, beautiful marriage. I'm so happy for you. All right, 800-941-SEAN. You want to be a part of the program? Well, now I feel horrible, Linda. But
2: I mean, listen, I think he handled that very well.
0: I'm sorry. I mean, if it was Anthony in your case, I mean, I love Anthony. He's such a good guy. He's an awesome guy.
2: But would you touch his hand in the casket?
0: I wouldn't know, but you do it. It wouldn't freak me out as much as...
2: You're like, absolutely not.
0: No.
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9: Straight Talk. I'm Angelo Bavaro, Fox News. President Trump says he will declare the Strait of Hormuz a U.S. territory.
10: President Trump says the United States is badly defeating Iran and that oil prices are coming way down as the Navy enforces a blockade against Iran.
11: We have the blockade. No ships get through it unless we want them to.
10: Less than 3 months ahead of the midterms and more than 6 months into this conflict, Democrats are ripping the president's Iran policy. Congressman Jim McGovern posted, quote, Trump promised to lower prices on day one. Instead, his billionaire's first economic policies, stupid tariffs and illegal war with Iran are pushing prices to record highs. The president maintains the U.S. has total control over the strait, though analysts and reports have suggested otherwise.
9: Fox's Rich Edson, Iran says it will continue enforcing a blockade. Luigi Mangione pleading guilty to federal stalking charges Friday and admitted to killing UnitedHealthcare CEO Brian Thompson.
12: Mangione telling a federal judge this, quote, before traveling to New York, I used a 3D printer to make part of a gun. On the morning of December 4th, 2024, I shot Mr. Thompson in Manhattan and he died. I knew what I was doing was illegal. Mangione also admitted he emailed UnitedHealthcare's leadership posing as an investor, tricking them into sharing the location of its investor conference in New York City. And as Mangione confessed, Brian Thompson's wife took deep breaths. She wiped away tears. The grieving family, that includes two sons, said this in a statement, quote, today's guilty plea marks an important step towards justice for Brian and for our family. While nothing will ease the pain of losing him, we are grateful that the federal justice system has held the person responsible for this heinous act accountable.
9: Fox's Chanley Painter, sentencing set for December 18th. Prosecutors are seeking life in prison. Mangione's attorney now looking to dismiss the state murder charge. 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
22: I'm Action News Jax, First Alert meteorologist Trevor Gibbs. The 6 on the WOKV weather meter for your Saturday. It's a very hot day. Heat advisories and extreme heat warnings are in effect. Actual temperatures will be in the middle to upper 90s, but feels like temperatures could approach 110 degrees for a few hours this afternoon. And not a whole lot of rain, although there still could be one or two showers or storms that may be intense with heavy rain, gusty winds, and lightning. But otherwise, plenty of dry time and plenty of warmth. We'll do that again for Sunday with highs in the upper 90s. From the Action News Jax, First Alert Weather Center, I'm meteorologist Trevor Gibbs.
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23: 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Topics should not be construed as an offer or solicitation to buy or sell any investments, and a professional advisor should be consulted before implementing any of the strategies discussed. Investments involve the potential for profit or loss and varying degrees of risk. There can be no assurance of any specific investment or strategy will be suitable or profitable for an investor's portfolio. Always consult an attorney or tax professional regarding your specific legal or tax situation. The advisor compensates the radio station for airing this program. Registration as an investment advisor is not an endorsement of the firm by securities regulators and does not mean the advisor has attained a particular level of skill or ability. Madden Advisory Services, Inc. is registered as an investment advisor with the SEC and only transacts business in states where the firm is properly registered or is excluded or exempted from registration requirements.
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2: 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That's Jacksonville's news and talk, live on this gorgeous Saturday morning.
4: Oh, it's beautiful outside.
2: It's not too hot yet.
4: Nope. You can still get your things done.
2: But watch out for this afternoon. It's supposed to get really, really toasty.
4: Yeah, well, I'm looking forward to that. So, Mike, before we get started today, I want to share some exciting personal news with everyone. You already know, but this is going to be my last show for a little while because I'm getting ready to become a mommy and welcome our newest family member, a little baby boy. Yeah, but I'm
2: That's
4: sad.
2: That's the Jacksonville applause. I'm standing in as a proxy for all of our listener group.
4: I'm so sad, though, because I'm going to miss my Saturdays with you and everybody here. But I know that you've been working on something super exciting while I'm away. Do you have any details that you can share with everyone?
2: I do. For the next several shows, in honor of new motherhood and in honor of all the kids out there, we're going to be doing a bit of a program while Brittany's out for maternity. Teens Takeover. So we're going to be doing some financial literacy type stuff with kids from around the Jacksonville community. The information for that is up on our Facebook. I will be continuing to repost that until we've got all of the studio spots filled. If you would like to know more about that, do head over to Facebook and go to our Facebook page. It is posted on there. And like I said, I'll continue to drag it to the top. Somebody smarter than me, probably one of my kids, will help me figure out how to do a pinned post. I think that's a thing you can do.
4: Yeah, that's right.
2: keep it fresh and current.
4: Fresh
2: and at the top, you know?
4: Yeah.
2: yes, I know. Facebook's not exactly my forte. But yes, that is something very exciting that we're going to do over the next several weeks, throughout the end of August and into September and most of October. So if you have any interest in your kids or a friend's kids or grandkids or whatever, they can either tune into the show if they want to get an opportunity to maybe have a chance to come in and hang out in the studio with us and be part of the live show.
4: Ooh.
2: They are welcome to head to there. There's information on the flyer that we've got posted. And if for some reason you can't make it into the show or unable to get that limited slot, then do feel free to have them submit their questions to the email address that is on that flyer. The whole point of these upcoming weeks is going to be to answer their questions that they have about money and the things that they need to leave to live with moving forward into the real world. And obviously we're going to continue to guide that conversation, right? Because there's stuff they might not know they need to ask. But definitely tune in, whether that is for you, for a loved one. And a lot of the information that we'll be covering is still extremely relevant, even for adults, right? This isn't just because it's aimed at kids doesn't mean it's only good for kids. These are core common principles. So if you've ever wondered everything from like, hey, what are all the little acronyms I see on a paycheck to refresher on how to best keep track of a checkbook. All those types of things are things that topics of conversations, things we'll go over.
4: And some of these teenagers are pretty advanced. So some of their questions, I'm looking forward to listening in and hearing exactly what they're going to ask you. It's going to be Stump Mike for 2 hours. We'll see if that can happen.
2: If there's anybody that I would love to see stump me, it's tomorrow's future.
4: That's great.
2: I would love that. If they can outrun, if tomorrow's kids can outrun circles around folks like us in general finance understanding and application, phenomenal. I would love to see that. I invite it. I want it.
4: Bring it is what you're saying.
2: I will honestly be happy if I am put out of business by somebody younger and better and smarter than me.
4: Well, I'm also excited to see how many kids want to participate, teenagers want to participate, young adults. We might end up finding our next little radio star that comes on the show.
2: Yeah.
4: So
2: get them started early. Come on.
4: if you have a student that's interested, this is a wonderful opportunity. And what better to combine it with financial literacy, our favorite topic.
2: Absolutely. So those are two very exciting things that we wanted to share with you. Obviously, Brittany, as always, congratulations.
4: Yeah, I'm so happy
2: for you guys.
4: Thank you. Thank you. I'll
2: miss you in the office for a little while and on the radio show, but... very important, very, very, very, very amazing and special.
4: You're going to hold down the ship. You're going to make sure that everything is running smoothly, and then we'll come back and it'll be like nothing ever happened.
2: All right. So, folks, thank you so much for joining us today. Welcome to the show. If it's your first time listening in, we're definitely happy to have you with us and hope you can stick around for the full 2 hours. Also want to give that very special thank you to our regular listeners. God bless you guys. Thank you so much for your listening loyalty. You really do make this show. And as always, we pray your numbers remain ever increasing. Why is that? Because Smart Money is all about arming you with the knowledge that you need to pursue your personal and your financial goals. And we do that two ways.
4: First, we're going to bring you recent events, whether they be local, national, or global, and what you need to know about them.
2: And then at the bottom of the hour, starting at 10:30, the lines will be open. So make sure to get those questions ready. Give us a call, 855-765-1045. Remember, folks, your needs, your questions, they truly are important and they do deserve to be addressed. So make sure to get those together. Give us a call, 855-765-1045. And topics of the week. You remember that decoder ring that used to be hidden at the bottom of the Cracker Jack box?
4: Yeah, I miss those little toys and little treats at the bottom of these boxes.
2: Yeah, everyone used to have some.
4: Yeah,
2: cool thing
4: something to look forward to.
2: But if you remember, it had that little wheel that you had to line up, and then you look at the code, yay! And a secret message was there, and suddenly it would make sense.
4: Yep.
2: Well, I think, I don't know about you, but I think a lot of Americans could use one of those for the first time they open and look at their 401k.
4: Yeah, 401ks, 403bs, 457s.
2: Yeah, the 400 series.
4: Yeah.
2: You know. If you've ever opened one, then you know exactly what we're talking about. LRGCPGRTH. What the heck is that? Well, what about DIVEMMKT?
4: Right. What language?
2: What language is this? Large cap growth, diversified emerging markets. Like, those are abbreviations for words that are
4: still foreign to me.
2: Yes. Yeah. What does all this stuff mean? That's not a cat walking across the keyboard or anything like that, right? The kid didn't take the phone. those are actually real abbreviations for real things, and they have real meanings. So today we're going to bust out that decoder ring a little bit and help you decipher a little bit of what you might be looking at if you were daring enough and wanted to customize things enough that you actually opened your 401k. And we'll give a little bit of talk about the folks that maybe haven't looked before and why maybe it's a good idea that you should.
4: Yeah, absolutely.
2: So, before we do that, though, what an interesting market week.
4: Yes, another one.
2: Well, we had inflation relief, right? We had a little bit of a question mark raised about the consumer. Oh, what? You said the consumer? We had, a tick up in oil prices again because a little bit more bombastic of language. Like, this was kind of an interesting, eclectic mix of stuff.
4: And then you wake up today and you hear, the Strait of Hormuz becoming a territory?
2: Yes.
4: What?
2: What an interesting cap to the week after the weekend starts, right?
4: All right, then.
2: Like, oh, okay. I don't know how that's going to work. I guess we'll leave it to the legal beagles to figure out. But this week was definitely kind of an interesting one. The markets overall did end up managing to get a pretty positive week in overall. There was only one major index that was down a little bit. So the S&P and the NASDAQ were both up, although marginally. And the Dow was down a little over 0.5% on the week, the only one in the red. So overall, the markets are kind of mixed on the week, right? You had the value side of the camp, which typically the Dow is more value heavy. And it kind of hung in there, right? It didn't do too terribly.
4: Yep.
2: But it definitely lagged on the week after weeks of being the leader. So, and a little bit of a rotation going on again.
4: And we're also getting to this point where earnings season, we've seen most of the companies report, 90% of the S&P 500 companies have reported so far. So we're starting to wind down. We're starting to get to that time where the market's going to start looking at all the other data points and all the other little pieces of information. And well, what else is there?
2: Because the earnings excitement is starting to die down. Exactly right. On the inflation front, we did see July's consumer prices go up a little bit. It was pretty much right on with expectations. The analysts out there were all thinking a tenth of a percent for month over month, and that's exactly what we had. Year over year, we're looking at 3.4, so still very much so elevated, right? Still very much above that 2% target. And better, not best.
4: Well, the most intriguing part of the inflation report to me was the lettuce prices, because we saw a huge plunge in lettuce prices. They were down over 16%. It's the biggest, largest monthly decline on record, and no surprise there. Guess what? People are avoiding lettuce because of the whole Cyclospora outbreak. Yeah. Can you blame them?
2: All that stuff that nobody wants to apparently have to run to the bathroom every 10 seconds.
4: But it was kind of funny to see that displayed. You saw that in the inflation figure and you're like, oh, well, there it is.
2: Right.
4: But what is interesting about that is lettuce prices are still up about 7% from a year ago. Mm-hmm. And a lot of that is because fertilizer is more expensive. It's more expensive to find farmhand labor. So you still see prices elevated from a year ago. But in the month-to-month jump, month-to-month decline, huge big decline drop from month-to-month.
2: Yep. And one thing that we did see is the market's pricing for the odds of a rate hike in the year massively declined after that inflation reading.
4: That was a relief.
2: Good to see that maybe, possibly, obviously that's the market's best guess at what the Fed's going to do. So we'll see, right? The Fed is the Fed. They'll do what they do. But I would basically say that this week's inflation read did is it brought the market back in alignment more along what we were thinking was going to happen for the year, which is not a lot of movement.
4: And then you butt that right up against what we saw with the jobs numbers. And it's, hey, here's even more convincing data and evidence that staying put may be a great answer.
2: Exactly.
4: Yes.
2: Exactly. We already kind of touched on oil, but what about that consumer thing that Mike had kind of raised a question mark about? Well, July's retail sales number fell a little over 0.5%. It was 0.6. And the expectations were actually for a slight gain. So that was definitely a bit of a surprise. Now, I know that that's an eyebrow raiser at first read, right? But this is one of those where the details get dirty. The online retailer segment was the largest reason for the decline. And that is because Amazon held their Prime Day earlier than they normally do. And so what normally would have been an August surprise actually ended up being a July surprise. So that is a little bit different. And that is something that's hidden in the numbers. And if you didn't know that it happened, then you wouldn't know that that fall off was coming down the pipeline.
4: Yeah.
2: That and autos. Autos had another big one after surging a lot for the 2 months prior. So
4: the most convincing part of that piece was restaurants and bars spending was actually higher. So that was great because consumers are still going out having experiences and willing to spend.
2: Basically, if you get rid of the two anomalies, then the rest of the report actually looked really good. So it would have been in line with expectations if Amazon hadn't moved their Prime Day and if autos were still good.
4: Yeah,
2: that's crazy how much impact that has, right? All right, folks, you're listening to 104.5 WOKV, Jacksonville's News and Talk. The Smart Money time is 10:21 and lines will open soon. So get those questions ready. And at 10:30, give us a call, 855-765-1045. And what are we doing for Did You Know's today?
4: Oh, I've got some fun ones. I've got some food ones. ones. I've got some economic ones. No matter your interest, I think you're going to be happy with this week's Did You Knows. To kick us off, what popular American snack was invented because a company needed to figure out what to do with leftover potato scraps?
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2: 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Smart Money Time is 10:25. Lines will be open soon, so give us a call, 855-765-1045. Again, that's 855-765-1045. And if you like what you hear, you

0: Others were producing frozen French fries, but cutting the potatoes into fries that left behind a huge amount of potato scraps. And rather than throw them away, the company initially sold the scraps cheaply as livestock feed, then came to the idea to turn it into another product. They chopped up the leftover potatoes, they combined them with flour and seasonings, and they pushed the mixture through equipment that formed those tater tots. At first, the company reportedly had a lot of trouble selling them because consumers viewed the product as inexpensive leftovers. So what Orieta did was they raised the price, and they helped, and that helped to reposition tater tots as something that was worth buying rather than unwanted scraps.
1: Isn't it funny how that works?
0: It's super funny, but like, I love tater tots. I think they're fantastic. They're a wonderful addition, especially if you have like a burger meal going on, but who knew? Just here's your scraps, unwanted scraps, all bundled together.
1: Isn't it funny how sometimes people will look at something that was well priced for what it was, right?
0: Yeah,
1: and then go, why is it so low priced?
0: Yes, I don't want this anymore. This is terrible. Right? It must be bad.
1: It must be terrible.
0: If it's this cheap, it must be bad. Raise the price, and now suddenly there's huge demand for it.
1: Right.
0: Same product, higher price.
1: Go figure.
0: Yeah. Time and time again.
1: So sometimes it's the consumer's fault, not the business's fault.
0: Yeah. That is true. That is true.
1: Oh, I'm going to catch some heat for that one. Oh, man. All right, deciphering the code. Let's look at some employer retirement plans. Here's the scale of what we're trying to decode. You know, about $9.9 trillion that are in employer plans.
0: That's so much money.
1: Something like that.
0: Yeah.
1: It's 70 million active participants, according to the Investment Company Institute, in a survey they did in quarter one. For working Americans, this is one of the single biggest pools of retirement savings that they have is their workplace retirement plans. Yet an enormous chunk of people have never really looked at the menu, right? Vanguard's got some data that shows that 61% of participants hold nothing but a single target date fund, which tends to be the default option.
0: 60%? Yeah, that's pretty high.
1: So at least, I could say probably at least then half of Americans have never actually looked at what's in their 401k.
0: Yeah. Well, I mean, you know,
1: an assumption, but it's the number there would partially validate that assumption.
0: A lot of times you see these plans where the default option is the target date fund. And when people look at their plan and they see what you mentioned earlier with all these different little abbreviations and acronyms, they go, I don't understand this. What do you typically do when you don't understand something? You leave it at the default.
1: Right, you tuck it away in the stack of mail on your desk.
0: And you'll go, I'll get to this later, and later never comes.
1: Yeah, and in that same study, they found that only about 5% made a single trade in all of last year.
0: Wow, only 5%.
1: So, 5% of people actually changed something. So that's a very low number. And what it does tell us is that most folks don't really look at or make adjustments to their retirement plan. So we're going to crack open what some of those things are that might have scared you off if you did look. And if you haven't, well, you'll know what you're looking at when you do. So you're listening to 104.5 WOKV, Jacksonville's News and Talk. Smart Money Time is 10:30. And guess what, folks? Lines are open. So if you've got something you've seen in your 401k you got questions about, give us a call, 855-765-1045. Again, that's 855-765-1045. And did you know?
0: What fast food burger was just voted the best in America for the third year in a row?
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3: Fox News. I'm Paul Stevens. Luigi Mangione pleading guilty Friday to killing UnitedHealthcare CEO Brian Thompson's. Thompson's family saying in part, quote,
4: "Today's guilty plea marks an important step towards justice for Brian and for our family. While nothing will ease the pain of losing

0: And we are grateful that the federal justice system has held the person responsible for this heinous act accountable.
1: Fox's Chan Lee Painter. The Trump White House asking the Supreme Court to allow continued construction of the White House ballroom after a lower court halted that project.
2: The president's solicitor general argues the injunction issued by the lower court is extraordinary and unlawful as it halts construction on an integrated military complex, including a secure ballroom space vitally required by national security.
1: Fox's Jared Halpern, America.
3: Bueller with Bueller.
1: Hey, pal.
4: Hey, Jason. I'm glad your technician could come look at my air conditioner on Monday. You guys were crazy busy.
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4: Oh, stupid AC started making a funny noise Friday night, so I had to put up with it all weekend before I could call you Monday morning.
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15: I'm Action News Jax First Alert meteorologist Trevor Gibbs. The 6 on the WOKV weather meter for your Saturday. It's a very hot day. Heat advisories and extreme heat warnings are in effect. Actual temperatures will be in the middle to upper 90s, but feels like temperatures could approach 110 degrees for a few hours this afternoon. And not a whole lot of rain, although there still could be one or two showers or storms that may be intense with heavy rain, gusty winds, and lightning. But otherwise, plenty of dry time and plenty of warmth. We'll do that again for Sunday with highs in the upper 90s. From the Action News Jax First Alert Weather Center, I'm meteorologist Trevor Gibbs.
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4: 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Smart Money Time is 10:35 and lines are open. So give us a call, 855-765-1045. Again, that's 855-765-1045. And did you know?
16: What fast food burger was just voted the best in America for the third year in a row? The answer is the Double Char from Habit Burger and Grill. It took the number one spot on USA Today's 2026 10 Best Reader's Choice Awards.
4: Where's that?
16: What?
17: Where's that?
16: They just built some in Jacksonville.
17: Did they?
16: Yeah.
17: Oh, I haven't seen that. Okay.
16: So I actually went out last night and I had to try one because nice. I knew that I was going to do Good. This. Did you know? And it was great.
17: Okay.
16: I
17: awesome.
16: Had a really great experience, but the burger, it features two char-grilled beef patties, caramelized onions, lettuce, tomato, pickles, and mayo on a toasted bun. And the chain was also named the country's best fast casual restaurant for the second year in a row. Now, In-N-Out's Double Double finished number 2, followed by Freddy's Original Double at number 3, A&W's Papa Burger at number 4, and Culver's Double Butter Burger Cheese at number 5. Now, Five Guys, Shake Shack, Burger King, Wendy's, and Whataburger, they also made the top 10 list.
17: Nice.
16: Yeah, so lots of options to go out and try, but I was pretty impressed. I really liked Habit's Burger. I had never tried them before. It was my
17: first time.
16: That's
17: the first I've heard of them.
16: Yeah.
17: Yeah. Do you know by chance where they originated? Like, I know Culver's...
16: California.
17: Okay.
16: Yeah, yeah. They don't have any in Georgia, unfortunately. So if you're a Georgia listener, I looked that up because I'm like, oh, this could be fun. But
17: day trip, road trip.
16: Yeah, you can come to Jacksonville and you can try. It's an excuse to come to Jacksonville.
17: That's right.
16: Yeah.
17: All right, perfect. Well, we've got Brian on the south side with a question about Medicare. Brian, how are you doing today? Oh, do we have Brian? Brian, you there?
16: Maybe he's on mute.
17: I don't know.
16: We can't hear anything. Nothing's coming through. Huh.
17: Interesting. Hey David, is Brian actually live online? Okay. All right, Brian, we're going to troubleshoot in the background there. We'll kind of pick back up where we were. And hopefully we can get you on. David, just put him on as soon as we're able to diagnose what's up there. So 401ks. First thing that's important to understand is that the menu that you're looking at was put there because your employer is a fiduciary of the plan and held responsible for what choices they make available to you.
16: Yeah, that's a lot of responsibility.
17: So, said differently, a lot of the reasons that you have such a limited list compared to what all is out there, a lot of the reasons why things are very restrictive and you might only have one or two things that fall into each category, a major category of investment type, is because the employer is trying to reduce their liability. They're trying to reduce the chances that they get sued by an employee for allowing somebody the chance to blow themselves up in their own retirement plan.
16: Well, the really tricky thing for employers is they have to select investments that meet a very broad group of employees.
18: Yeah, I'm here.
17: Ah, there we go. Brian.
16: Wonderful. Hey, Brian.
17: All
16: so
17: right.
16: Glad you could join us.
18: Yeah. Congratulations to the new baby coming along.
16: Thank you. Thank you. I'm so excited. Yeah. I appreciate that so much. I can't wait to give everybody an update when the baby comes.
18: Yes, most definitely so. But my question is I'm still working. I'm 67 years old. I pay all my insurance through my employer.
17: Okay.
18: But all that they told me I could write off. But I also have to pay for Medicare because after you turn 65, they push that on you or they try to make you do it, and they do. And my question is, all the Medicare that I paid in for the last 2 years, they told me I could not write that off, and I want to know why.
17: So you can only write off your health insurance stuff if your health care costs if it totals more than 7.5% of your income.
18: Yeah, that's the problem right there.
17: Okay.
18: Is I make $65,000 a year.
17: Mm-hmm.
16: Mm, okay.
17: Okay.
16: Then you're likely taking the standard deduction too, and you're not itemizing for your taxes, or do you itemize for your taxes?
18: No, I don't itemize. Maybe I should do that.
17: Maybe it's hard to itemize because you have to get over the standard deduction floor. Are you married, Brian?
18: No, I'm single.
17: Okay.
18: I'm single, but the thing is, I'm still working. I'm going to keep working until I'm 70, and then after 70, I'll go ahead and start getting my Social Security. But the thing about Medicare, they told me, and as soon as you, I mean, even before you turn 65, they said, oh, you got to sign up for this. And we're going to start taking, and they started taking payments out on me right up until I turned 65.
17: Mm-hmm.
18: And Medicare doesn't do anything for me. I have my other insurance through my employer.
17: Right, because they're going to be their primary payer, and basically Medicare kicks in after your primary insurance.
18: Exactly.
17: Yeah. How many employees work for your employer? Do you know?
18: Yeah, there's not enough though. You got to have. I think it's got to be 22 or more.
17: Yeah,
18: there's not enough.
17: Okay, so then yeah, you had to turn your Medicare on. Wasn't a choice.
16: Yeah, you didn't have an option.
17: So the
18: I did not have the option. You're right.
17: Okay. So unfortunately, there are some folks that fall into that category where they're first forced to turn the Medicare on. What that ends up being is a good opportunity for you to look at what the benefits are that are offered by your employer plan versus if you fully transitioned onto the Medicare load. And you know, see also if your employer is willing to do an HRA arrangement with you.
18: I will ask him about that.
17: Because
18: for some reason, my insurance through my employer does more for me than the Medicare does. The Medicare don't do anything for me.
17: Well, Medicare Part A and Part B are very limited. That's why you have the Medicare supplements and the Medicare, like Part D, which is the prescription drug. Those are all part of add-ons too. They're not actually part of original Medicare. So what you probably turned on, and this is a bit of an assumption on my part, right? What you probably turned on was Medicare Part A and Medicare Part B.
18: Medicare Part A will pay you 60 days in the hospital,
17: mm-hmm.
18: but I don't take any medication. So, I don't have any health issues at all.
17: Okay. So essentially, to give you kind of a quick idea of what you're running right now, you're almost using your employer plan as a Medicare supplement, uh-huh. as a Medicare supplement plan, right? And there are
18: exactly.
17: actually Medicare supplement plans that would do a lot of what your employer plan would do, and they might actually be substantially cheaper in total than what your employer is actually covering for you right now. So it would be.
18: I might check into that. Yeah, let me check into that.
17: It would be in both of your interests to take a look at that together and see if maybe he can do an HRA arrangement to not only save the business some money, but also end up saving you some money because even if you did a cost share on that Medicare, like a Medicare Medigap plan, it'd be way cheaper than whatever he's doing for personally procured insurance. I promise you that. Way cheaper.
18: Right. So. Yeah, way cheaper. That's right. And the thing is, I mean, a few years back, I bought gold and silver.
17: Mm-hmm.
18: And I transformed my, it was a tax-deferred fixed annuity, went into gold and silver. It was right at $800,000. Now that it's gone way up now. But the thing is, I hadn't paid any taxes on it because you're only going to pay taxes on that when you start taking it back out. Is that right?
17: That's correct. That's an IRA, so it's pre-tax. You've got a couple of years before they're going to start making you take some of that out, though, just so you know.
18: Are they going to start making me take it out?
17: At 73, you're going to be subject to something called an RMD, a required minimum distribution.
18: The required, minimum distribution. Yeah, it's just like what they did when I had the tax-deferred fixed annuity for 10 years. They come up with this thing, oh, you got to start taking this out.
17: At some point, yep.
16: That's right.
17: Yep, exactly right.
18: Yep. Yep. All right, I appreciate it. And I'm just going to let you know, I'm going to go with what you were saying. I'm going to ask my employer if I can go with a different strategy on the health care issue.
17: Yeah.
16: But y'all
18: have a good day. And, and congratulations to the baby. It'll be coming.
16: Thanks, Brian. So appreciated. You have a great weekend and a great day, too.
17: Yeah, God bless, man. Have a great weekend.
18: Yeah. Thanks a lot, y'all. You have a good day.
17: You too.
16: Thank
17: bye-bye.
16: You.
17: All right, folks, we got to take a quick information timeout. 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
16: This might be a little bit creepy. 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

0: 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Smart Money time is 10:50. Lines are open. Give us a call, 855-765-1045. Again, that's 855-765-1045. And did you know?
1: Big Brother may be watching you. What percentage of home sellers admit they have recording devices turned on while potential buyers tour their home? This is according to LendingTree. 56% of sellers say they've had cameras, microphones, or other recording devices active during a showing. And 72% of recent home buyers say they've either seen or suspected recording devices while touring a property. Realizing that you may be recorded could actually matter when it's time to negotiate. Because if you imagine walking through a house and saying, I absolutely love this place, I'd pay another $25,000 for it. Well, guess what? You just revealed your cards. You have no more bargaining power.
0: I was going to say hand and arm signals only. Let's go. But then you said video camera.
1: If you have a really good real estate professional, a lot of the real estate professionals have caught on to this and they're reminding their buyers, hey, you may want to keep your comments to yourself. Keep
0: it
1: quiet.
0: Well, that's always a good practice anyway.
1: Yes. And just look and see, and we'll talk about it later.
0: If you've never gone home shopping before, you don't say anything while you're there. You just observe.
1: And then
0: leave.
1: Look.
0: And you talk about it in the car.
1: Yes.
0: Period. All right, we've got Bob in Jacksonville with a question about retirement. Bob, how are you doing this weekend?
2: Nice talking to you. Thank you for taking my call.
0: Absolutely. How are you doing this weekend, my friend?
2: I'm doing well. I'm going to retire, and I have the option in retire in a few months, and have the option of getting a lump sum of $250,000 or getting a monthly $1,800 a month.
0: Okay.
2: What would be the best thing to do? To take the monthly or take a lump sum?
0: Well, how old are you, Bob?
2: I'll be 65.
0: 65? Okay. Typical family history, does everybody live to be, 90 some odd, 70 some odd, 100 and some?
2: They would be their 70s, yeah.
0: 70s, okay.
2: House is paid off. House is paid off, got no debts,
0: Okay, all right. Then another quick question there. You married, single?
2: Married, yeah. My wife's a retired school teacher. Yeah.
0: Okay.
2: She's going to retire in 4 years after I do or something like that.
0: Okay. And as far as the fixed income, any other sources of income outside of Social Security for you guys? Okay.
2: No.
0: Does she have like FRS or anything, or you said she
2: no
0: was
2: idea.
0: You said
2: what's the FRS? No idea what
1: Florida
2: that is.
1: Florida retirement system. Florida does retirement she system. Receive a pension? Is she expecting a pension?
2: Yeah, she'll get a pension. Yes.
0: Okay. Between Social Security and her pension, will that be enough to cover y'all's monthly living needs as it stands?
2: Oh yeah, yes. Okay. I'm always kind of looking at the dollars and cents and adding things up, and yeah.
0: Okay.
2: Yes.
1: And then Bob, this is an important question. What kind of savings or assets, investments do you guys have? Do you have any savings or investments on the side?
2: I have an IRA, and it's got about $200,000 in it.
0: Okay.
2: Yeah.
0: So.
2: And I'm primarily focusing on stocks that have an interest that generate quarterly interest.
0: Okay.
1: Okay.
0: So, what they're offering you if you take that monthly, and you were to live, say, another 20 years, so 85, a little over,
2: okay.
0: you said family history is in the 70s, so with life expectancies increasing, I just took you out to 85, then what they're saying is you can withdraw about 6% of that $250,000 for the rest of your life. That's what they're promising you if you take the monthly.
2: Gotcha.
0: So that's Not terrible, but not great.
1: That's a pretty high break-even point as far as an age. Point. Yeah.
0: So
2: I was wondering about that. Yeah. So if I took the 250 and put it in not an IRA, but
0: it probably would be an IRA.
1: Yeah, you'd roll it into an IRA.
0: That is most likely pre-tax money, so that would go into your IRA alongside your other investments.
2: Gotcha.
0: If you already have all your income needs covered by other Social Securities and pension amounts and things like that, the last thing that would need to be kind of taken into account would be, what happens if something happens to you early versus your wife early. And so that's the only thing that's not really, there are other things that are not incorporated in this really quick calculator at the desk math, right?
2: Oh, I understand.
0: But I would say that you're at a position where if all of your other expenses are met, then you would potentially be better off taking the lump sum on that.
1: The lump sum will give you a little bit more flexibility and control. And the biggest key in hearing you talk about your situation, Bob, is that your income needs are going to be met. It sounds like you guys are great as far as no debt. You're going to have plenty of income to cover your expenses. So then this gives you more optionality on how you want to spend those funds or receive those funds.
2: Gotcha. Thank you. Okay. So is the lump sum, I'm back to that. I mean, okay. I'm trying to think, grasp that. Yeah.
1: The other thing, too, is if you do have heirs and you have an idea of passing that along, or a lot of times, especially men, they think about their wives and they think, well, I'd like to make sure that my wife is left with a pool or a sum of money, if I'm not there to take care of her, something happens to her. It gives you that flexibility where if you turn on the income stream, unless you're picking one of the survivor annuity options, because a lot of times they give you survivor choices, then, once you're not there, the money stream stops, the income stream stops.
2: Oh, for sure. Yes. Okay, I answered my question there.
0: Perfect. Then anything else that you got on that front there, Bob?
2: No.
0: All right.
1: Well, congratulations to you that you're entering a very exciting chapter, and sounds like your wife's right behind you. So hopefully good news and good things to come.
2: Oh, yes. We're planning on, buying some property, maybe up north in Georgia. That's another story.
0: Okay.
2: Yeah, my son and daughter have moved up to Georgia. One was in, be a little closer to them.
0: Okay.
2: Yeah, that's by the way. We're doing well.
0: Okay.
1: Well, that sounds wonderful. I hope everything works out on that front, and even more reason that, maybe the lump sum
0: Something
1: gives you guys a little bit more flexibility if you're thinking about making a big purchase like that.
2: Yep. Okay. All right. Well, you folks have a damn good job. So I enjoy
0: Well, thank you so much, Bob. We appreciate that.
1: Thanks, Bob. We hope you have a great weekend, and congratulations again.
0: All right. God bless. Have a good weekend. All right, folks, we got to take a quick information time out. 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Again, that's 855-765-1045. And did you know?
1: What hobby is the federal government now actively targeting to recruit the next generation of air traffic controllers?
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4: Giving an update, I'm Paul Stevens, Fox News. President Trump visiting New York's Long Island on Friday, highlighting lower crime numbers in Nassau County in the country, but he also weighed in on the Middle East.
5: He says he won't apologize even as gas prices remain elevated, saying Iran is the number one state sponsor of terror in the world. And then he made this comment regarding the Strait of Hormuz.
6: Pretty soon I'll be declaring the Hormuz Strait a territory of the United States. We have the blockade. No ships get through unless we want them to.
5: President Trump has previously claimed the U.S. has control of the waterway. As of August 12th, CENTCOM says the U.S. has redirected 59 commercial vessels, disabled three, and boarded two ships to make sure they are complying with the blockade.
4: Fox's Madeline Rivera. A hurricane warning in effect for the Big Island of Hawaii. It's bracing for what could be the island's first hurricane landfall in 155 years. Fox Weather's Katie Byrne in Honolulu.
7: Winds are picking up. Today is really the day that conditions will start deteriorating across Hawaii. Up first for impacts is the Big Island, which is south of us. They are under a hurricane warning there. Here in Honolulu, we've been upgraded to a tropical storm warning, so we really saw preparations ramping up yesterday between people who live here, people who are visiting, and of course, the first responders trying to get ready for this, too. There's still a little time left for us here on Oahu. Honolulu police, they've been trying to make sure emergency response vehicles are ready to go in case officers need to deploy. I've also noticed sandbags outside of businesses that are preparing for the possibility of flooding.
4: And again, Fox Weather's Katie Byrne on the Big Island. The National Weather Service says rainfall measured in feet, along with flooding, mudslides, and damaging winds, are all possible in parts of the state as we keep an eye on Hurricane Lala. 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
2: I'm Action News Jack's First Alert meteorologist Trevor Gibbs. A 6 on the WOKV weather meter for your Saturday. It's a very hot day. Heat advisories and extreme heat warnings are in effect. Actual temperatures will be in the middle to upper 90s, but feels like temperatures could approach 110 degrees for a few hours this afternoon. And not a whole lot of rain, although there still could be one or two showers or storms that may be intense with heavy rain, gusty winds, and lightning. But otherwise, plenty of dry time and plenty of warmth. We'll do that again for Sunday with highs in the upper 90s. From the Action News Jack's First Alert Weather Center, I'm meteorologist Trevor Gibbs.
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8: 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Topics should not be construed as an offer or solicitation to buy or sell any investments, and a professional advisor should be consulted before implementing any of the strategies discussed. Investments involve the potential for profit or loss and varying degrees of risk. There can be no assurance of any specific investment or strategy will be suitable or profitable for an investor's portfolio. Always consult an attorney or tax professional regarding your specific legal or tax situation. The advisor compensates the radio station for airing this program. Registration as an investment advisor is not an endorsement of the firm by securities regulators and does not mean the advisor has attained a particular level of skill or ability. Madden Advisory Services, Inc. is registered as an investment advisor with the SEC and only transacts business in states where the firm is properly registered or is excluded or exempted from registration requirements.
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0: 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And guess what? Lines are open. So give us a call, 855-765-1045. Again, that's 855-765-1045. And did you know?
1: What hobby is the federal government now actively targeting to recruit the next generation of air traffic controllers?
0: Jump ropers.
1: That would be a good one. The Department of Transportation and the FAA, they launched a recruitment campaign specifically aimed at gamers because they said many of the skills developed through gaming can translate surprisingly well to air traffic control. The FAA says skills like multitasking, strategy, problem solving, strong cognitive performance are exactly what they're looking for in new recruits. And the campaign even featured footage from games like Fortnite and flight simulators with the message, "You've been training for this." Now, the U.S. has been dealing with a significant shortage of air traffic controllers, but Transportation Secretary Sean Duffy said in August the government had already reached 94% of its annual hiring goal with more than 2,000 additional candidates in the pipeline. So their strategy appears to be working. It's gaining some traction, which is pretty cool.
0: I know some walking air traffic controllers.
1: Oh, yeah?
0: Yeah. That's what JTAC is. For anybody that doesn't know, it's an Air Force dude that gets attached to your unit, and they walk around and talk to the airplanes and things that come on station while you're out and about.
1: Sounds kind of cool. It's really neat to see how, you know, some of they're figuring out really unique ways of translating skills and opportunities to fill positions.
0: Well, I'm not kidding. The JTACs,
1: yeah.
0: they are certified air traffic
1: nice.
0: Controllers.
1: Nice.
0: A walking air tower. So there you go. There's a recruitment pool. Of course, the military might be trying to keep those people right now.
1: Yeah.
0: Anyway. All right. So, lines are open. Give us a call, 855-765-1045. If you've got any type of financial question, of course, we will continue on with our topic of the day. But do feel free to jump in if you've got something that you've got a question about. It doesn't have to be on topic, folks. All right. So we were talking earlier about, you know, when you open your 401k and you're looking at that list and you see all what basically looks like a foreign language trying to speak at you. And we had said that, number one, it's important that you know that a lot of those options are so limited. There's so few on purpose. It's because your employer is held responsible for what they make available to you. So they don't want to allow you the chance to blow yourself up. So do know that what is going to be there is going to be pretty broadly diversified. And it's going to be on the lower end of the risk and return scale, right? Because risk and return are related. If you didn't know that, welcome to the show. Mm-hmm. Risk and return are related. And if the employer can get sued because you hurt yourself, then they're going to try and remove as many of those chances for you to hurt yourself as possible.
1: I always think of it like the settings on your phone that come from the manufacturer. Mm. You know, you think about what the manufacturer puts on your phones, and they know that, hey, this is going to work well for millions of people, but it's not what's going to work best for you because you might have different brightness settings, different ways that you like to be notified, receive your notifications, how large you want your text to be, but that's not what they designed the settings for, the default settings. Same thing with your employer. They're defaulting for the masses, not just for you, uniquely you.
0: Now, most 401k plans don't allow you the chance to download your own apps, though.
1: Very true.
0: Some of them do.
1: They're getting better.
0: Some of them do. Yeah. Some of them have like a brokerage link option or something like that. Which does allow you to get a little bit more fancy. They're still going to restrict your availability for things, a lot of things, though. So just know that it doesn't mean it's a bad place to save. It just means know that what its limitations are, and know that if you want something that's actually going to do what you want it to, then you are going to have to get involved in it.
1: And a lot of the defaults, to be perfectly fair and honest, it's actually encouraged more participation in a lot of these retirement plans.
0: And that is better than what it used
1: to be. Yeah, so that's exciting to see.
0: Yeah, it used to be that the default would be like a cash option or something. Not great for long-term, you know, long-term returns, beating inflation, things like that. The general default nowadays is an age-based fund, and we'll get into that a little bit more later if we got time for today. But those age-based funds are a massive upgrade over what used to be the default option. So better than nothing is kind of one of those things there,
1: mm-hmm.
0: Right? So you are, in many ways, part of that decoder ring. Right? Because your needs, your goals, your expectations, they are what would drive an quote unquote ideal 401k mix. It's not pre-curated for you. It's not that your employer says, hey, tell me all the details of your life so I can build the right 401k for you. They don't do that. Or at least almost all of them don't. There might be one or two that offer a service like that as part of the 401k, but it's more rare than it is common. So you have to look at, understand, and structure your 401k, or find somebody willing to help you do that, that knows what they're doing, right? And ideally, your 401k should not be static forever, right? That does need to ebb and flow with your needs, goals, expectations, just like we always talk about.
1: I still can't believe earlier in the show you had that stat that said only 5% of 401k participants made
0: any change. Yeah, that's crazy.
1: Yeah.
0: I can gladly count myself in one of those 5%.
1: Yeah,
0: holy cow. Are you kidding me?
1: Right.
0: Actually, I wonder how many of that 5% are financial professionals.
1: Probably a good number. Oh, I'm making a change to this.
0: Right. Yeah. That's crazy. But there's basically, think of it kind of like a grocery store. There's four big aisles that are going to be in most 401ks, right? You've got your equity or your stock mm-hmm. portion, right? You've got your fixed income or your bond portion. You've got your stable value or your cash equivalents. And then you've got a less common fourth bucket. You don't always find this in all 401ks, but you've got an alternatives bucket, which is kind of just like in everything else. If it's not one of those three, then it's probably in the alternatives bucket. And that is kind of a good way to think about it, right? Because if you go into a grocery store, you're probably not just going to go to one aisle and then walk out the store, unless there was only one specific thing that you need because you already had everything else at home.
1: Yeah, yeah.
0: You know, in your other accounts.
1: And I've seen this a lot. I've seen what ends up happening here when you have these different categories. People look through the categories. They look at all the different offerings, and they will default to one option. And they pick the one option that had the best performance, either in the year, the 3 year, the 5 year, the 10 year, and they put everything into that.
0: Not great. Not a great approach. Not a great approach. Don't do that, please. When we're looking at those four categories, right? To give you kind of the rest of the decoder ring, the first thing that you'll see, we're going to focus a moment on the equity, the stock bucket, right? They're typically going to be labeled by something called size and style. That's the most common breakout within a 401k is going to be size and style breakout. And if you're not sure what that means, it's the size of the stocks, the size of the companies that are inside of that investment, right? So, for example, if you see small companies, this is going to blow your socks off. Small companies are any company that is between $300 million and $2 billion. That's a small company.
1: It doesn't sound so small, but relative to other companies, it's small.
0: Most people hear that and they're like, that is not what my concept of small was. It was the corner store.
1: Yeah.
0: Yeah, we're talking about the market's version of small, which means $300 million to $2 billion. That's a small company. Most of the small companies are going to be companies you probably haven't heard of before, right? They're not national level names usually. Mid-cap companies are between 2 and 10 billion. That's a mid-size company. And then large cap is 10 billion or more. And I leave it open-ended on purpose because you got companies like Apple and Nvidia that are literally trillions of dollars.
1: And they've been playing the game of who is worth more lately.
0: Yes.
1: Who's on top?
0: What
1: is it Apple
0: is
1: or
0: right?
1: Nvidia? Yeah.
0: What price exactly. is right is what that is. So that's the first kind of delineator you'll notice in the name, right? The second one is typically going to be growth, core, or value. And that's talking about some of the natures of the company, right? So your growth companies tend to be more of your let's dump everything into making the business bigger. That's kind of their whole game. Think like Google, right? When was the last time you heard Google is going to pay a huge dividend or something like, no, they don't do that. They take every dollar, almost every dollar they earn, and they dump it into whatever they're trying to grow right now, which right now happens to be AI. So if you go look at Google, they're taking almost every dollar they earn, turning it right back around, and they're dumping it into building out AI infrastructure because they're trying to win that race.
1: And the investors, you're going to pay a higher price generally with these growth investments for the potential that these companies could come out way ahead of the pack.
0: Because that's what they're trying to do. So that's how they get evaluated, which is also what makes growth companies more volatile. Because what happens if they don't come out ahead of the pack and they just spent $250 billion on
1: They're
0: something?
1: They're a disappointment.
0: Right. Oh. So your value companies are kind of the opposite end of the spectrum. They tend to be very stable, long-running, like heavy established industry types, right? And they can be found in every group, by the way. You can have value in technology, too. Mm-hmm. Look at IBM. IBM is a good example of a value technology company, right? So the different flavors are there. And then you'll find a core, which is a kind of a mix and a smattering of companies that don't really exhibit either sign. And or sometimes it wraps its arm around them, too. So it's kind of a little bit of a mixed bag if you see core or something like that.
1: Mm-hmm.
0: Or if it doesn't have a name, typically that just means it is a core holding. So.
1: And a lot of times the way that I like to explain this are there are aspects of their business that are growth focused, but they know that, hey, you know, that's not the entire focus. We're just not going to grow overnight. Our business is primarily stable. It's just we have aspects that may experience some really nice growth.
0: And typically, like a decent example there is kind of like your Apple, right? Apple doesn't dump everything that they make back into trying to somehow explode off in a new direction. Not that they don't try to innovate, but they're not literally pouring every cent that they make back into that thing. They're a pretty solid, steady performer over time. They do have their own little mini winters and stuff from time to time, but most of the time they're a pretty solid, steady performer. That's the type of thing you'll find typically in a core investment.
1: They know who's buying the phones. They know the U.S. market, and then the growth opportunity is where can we go overseas or internationally and expand that? Mm-hmm. Yeah. Great example.
0: So that's kind of the flavors you'll see. And then there's another aspect of it we'll get to right after a quick information timeout. 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Smart Money Time is 11:20 and lines are open. 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And did you know?
1: Man, Americans love their chicken. This might surprise you. How much chicken does the average American eat in a year? I couldn't believe this figure. We're going to tell you when we come back.
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0: Jacksonville. 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Smart Money Time is 11:25. Lines are open. Give us a call, 855-765-1045. Again, that's 855-765-1045. And did you know?
1: How much chicken does the average American eat in a year? According to the National Chicken Council, Americans ate an average of 104 pounds of chicken per person in 2025, making chicken the most consumed meat in the United States. That's roughly 2 pounds of chicken per person every week, or about one third of a pound every single day. About 14% of U.S. chicken production is exported, and the United States

0: And you're seeing a lot of restaurants incorporating chicken at a very rapid pace, probably because it's so cheap.
1: Mm-hmm.
0: Yeah.
1: What I imagine.
0: That's a lot of chicken that Americans consume. I did not guess or know that.
2: Well, it's one of the lower cost meats. So with all the inflation we've had over the last several years, I'm honestly...
0: Good way to get your protein.
2: I'm not all that surprised that we've seen chicken climbing.
0: Yeah, yeah.
2: So, we got a email question over the break from Lewis, or Lois, rather. My apologies. One of your longtime Smart Money listeners here... On one of your programs, could you please bring your opinion about reinvesting dividends in a brokerage account rather than having the money accrue? Best wishes to Brittany on the arrival of her newborn son.
0: Oh, thanks, Lois. That's so nice.
2: Thank you, as always, for the many for the advice, Lois.
0: That's so nice.
2: Well, Lois, first of all, thank you for your long-term listenership. That
0: yes.
2: is amazing. God bless you. Thank you for that. And also thank you for the best wishes for Brittany. To answer your question about reinvesting dividends, part of that, and I know the investment community will have some disagreement with what I'm about to say because they will say we should always reinvest, period. I think part of that, though, is actually dependent on what you need out of your portfolio.
0: Yes.
2: Right? And what that where that comes into play is if you're trying to live off of the money in your account right now and you need a monthly disbursement, then dividends can help give you some of that cash flow, right? And so I would be more inclined to say let it accrue if you need a regular cash flow from your account.
0: Well, I even say if you're more experienced as an investor, having it accrue gives you the flexibility to determine how you want to reinvest.
2: Well, and that's yes. where I was going to go next.
0: Yes.
2: Is on, okay, if you don't need money out of your account, then what? And the answer there is if you're a pretty static investor, you don't really look at or make a whole lot of adjustments. And maybe you don't have the experience or the know-how in terms of, well, where should I direct these cash flows when they come in? Then just reinvest it.
0: Yeah, yeah.
2: Don't
0: let it just accrue in cash and just sit there forever.
2: Right. If you are more experienced, and we do this with our clients, right? When those dividends come in, we look at where we would want to add new exposure or accumulate new additional exposure rather than just automatically dump it into the same things we already got. Oftentimes, what we will end up doing is saying, okay, this value stock over here pumped out an enormous dividend, but we actually want to add that to, I don't know, let's say we pick out something in the growth category for this one because it just got hammered over the head or whatever the case, right? So we are using that to aim it where we want it to be rather than just having it dump on top of itself all the time. So hopefully that answers your question. The answer is yes, if you don't need it, it should be reinvested. The question is how? Automatically into the same thing it came from or by being more intentional with it? And that's our opinion on the matter.
0: That was a great question, Lois. And thank you so much for the well wishes. Much appreciated.
2: Yeah, absolutely. God bless. Have a great weekend. All right, folks, we got to take a quick information time out. 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Smart Money time is 11:30. Where's the time going today?
0: I don't know.
2: Did you know?
0: Well, this might scare you a little bit. What percentage of Americans believe the U.S. will experience a total economic collapse within the next 10 years?
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4: News on Angelo Bavaro. Iranian officials are pushing back on comments made by President Trump that the U.S. could make the Strait of Hormuz its territory.
5: Iran's deputy foreign minister, the latest to weigh in via X, saying, quote, "The Strait of Hormuz cannot be seized by tweet, nor by aircraft carrier, nor by issuing an order."

0: Fox's Jonathan Hunt. President Trump highlighting dropping crime numbers during a trip to Long Island Friday.
1: According to the FBI's 2025 Uniform Crime Report, violent crime was down 9.3% from the previous year. Murder and non-negligent manslaughter was down 18.1%.
0: Fox's Anita Vogel. The National Hurricane Center expects Tropical Storm Lala to strengthen into a hurricane as it approaches Hawaii today ahead of a potentially rare
2: need to sell it now. It's Rich Jones from Jacksonville's Morning News. 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
11: I'm Action News Jack's First Alert meteorologist Trevor Gibbs. The 6 on the WOKV weather meter for your Saturday. It's a very hot day. Heat advisories and extreme heat warnings are in effect. The actual temperatures will be in the middle to upper 90s, but feels like temperatures could approach 110 degrees for a few hours this afternoon. And not a whole lot of rain, although there still could be one or two showers or storms that may be intense with heavy rain, gusty winds, and lightning. But otherwise, plenty of dry time and plenty of warmth. We'll do that again for Sunday with highs in the upper 90s. From the Action News Jack's First Alert Weather Center, I'm meteorologist Trevor Gibbs.
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12: 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Smart Money Time is 11:36 and lines are open. Give us a call, 855-765-1045. Again, that's 855-765-1045. And did you know?
13: What percentage of Americans believe the U.S. will experience a total economic collapse within the next 10 years? This is a little scary. A recent YouGov survey found that 42% of Americans believe the U.S. could experience a total economic collapse within the next decade. Yeah, 42%. And more than a third believe that a civil war is likely. Now, whether or not those fears become reality, they highlight just how uncertain so many people are feeling about the future. So what would an economic collapse actually look like? Economists say the closest comparison would be the Great Depression. But here's the good news for anybody that's sitting here going, yeah, I think that could happen. Today's economy is very different. We do have stronger banking regulations, federal deposit insurance, a more active Federal Reserve, and a much more diversified economy than we did in the 1930s. Now, with that being said, there are some legitimate concerns out there. And the big one is we have a national debt that continues to climb and we have interest payments that continue to move higher. And these will become burdens that we have to solve for. We need our politicians to please stop. Do their job.
14: Yeah, stop doing the thing.
13: but you know, you think about all these things that happen in the world. You have, you know, geopolitical tensions, right, that remain elevated. Our supply chains are more interconnected globally than they've ever been. But we've lived through moments where we've had the dot-com crash. We've had the great financial crisis. We've had COVID. We've had inflation spikes. We have wars, right? We made it out just fine.
14: It might not have been comfortable right in the moment, but... So this is one of the greatest powers of the American people and the American economy is you can pretty much throw almost anything you can imagine at it, and it climbs out the other side somehow, often in better position than it did when it went in.
13: That's yes.
14: Right?
13: That's true.
14: Now, there are some things right now that are pain points for the market. And for the economy specifically. And if you didn't know this, the market and the economy are not the same thing.
13: That's right. And people confuse the two.
14: They do.
13: Yeah.
14: The economy can be very, very, very, very finicky about some things, but it is very durable. It is really hard to kill the American economy. What freaks the market out is if there's a 1% to 2% drop in corporate profitability.
13: Yeah.
14: Like, think about that for a second. Like, 1% or 2% drop in corporate profitability and the market's throwing a fit down like 20%, right? Because to the economy, 1% or 2% drop isn't nothing. And hear me, I'm not saying that. But that is far and away from, oh, we just took out a quarter of the economy or a third of the economy or a half of the economy. Like, think about what happened in the Great Depression. That was an enormous upset. You had industries that were practically destroyed.
13: Yeah.
14: Right? You're talking unemployment, I think, at one point in the Great Depression was north of 20%.
13: I can't even imagine.
14: Right? So that's one out of every five people out of work. But that still means that four out of five people were still working, even during the Great Depression. So, again, that's huge amounts of people impacted, right? But even the Great Depression was not a total collapse of the economy. It was just a very big hit, a very, very big hit to the economy.
13: I think it's very hard, too, because you see these events and you think, wow, this feels very overwhelming in the moment. But then you look, it's one event out of many events that could occur, many events that could happen.
14: And this is a probability thing, right?
13: Yep.
14: You have to look at the probabilities. And one of the hardest things to get the human mind to do, because it's not natural, is figure out probabilities. Statistical math is the only math that isn't founded in basically like the real world. Statistics is actually theoretical math, right? It helps you measure and gauge things. But statistics is the only math that's not actually like grounded in the real world in some way. It's a way to try and measure, gauge, and approximate basically systems, right? So when you're doing market evaluations, economic evaluations, all this, realize that the things that we use to try and gauge, like, how likely is that? The fear takes over what the math will say.
13: That's right. Yeah. Yeah. And we're talking about this when we're also talking about investing in your 401ks, your 403bs, your 457s, your TSPs. And we do see that people sit on the sidelines and they'll keep money sitting there in cash in a tax deferred account, an account that you're not paying taxes on those earnings and those gains as long as the money is in there. But they will do that because they are part of this group that look at the U.S. and they say, well, I think an economic collapse in the next 10 years is likely. Well, so I'm not going to risk it.
14: Here's another really fun thought towards that, right? All right, if your fear is what if the American economy does not exist in 10 years from now? Here's the fun part. If the American economy doesn't exist, then what does anything you try to do matter for anyway?
13: It won't. Yep.
14: So then what if it doesn't happen exactly that way? I would just lean into that probability because, number one, it's way higher that we don't experience a total economic collapse, right? Number two, if we do experience that type of event, then it doesn't matter where you tried to stash anything.
13: It doesn't matter, have money on the side. Like, that doesn't mean anything.
14: I have money. Great. You can wipe with it.
13: Like, yeah.
14: So why not aim for it to grow for you?
13: Yes.
14: At that point. Like, if that's what you're worried about.
13: And like you said, it's all probabilities and statistics, and you're weighing different risks, and you're looking at different risks, and which risk is greater.
14: And that's the science part of this, right? Good portfolio management, good investment principles, they're based on the science side. Yes, there's an art to it. But your foundation should be the science side of it, which is all the math, right? It's data, math. Data and math is what gives you a good foundation to your portfolio. So you need something in each of the buckets, something in the stock bucket, something in the fixed income bucket. I know people that hate bonds with everything they have until after I've had a chance to walk them through how they're actually a useful tool to help you through volatile times and give you a bucket from which you can go reinvest in beat up stocks with and things like that. And suddenly they're like, oh, it has a use. I don't want a lot, but give me a little, right?
13: Bonds are very tricky too. A lot of people don't understand the many different kinds of bonds. They end up buying the wrong kind of bond. And then they go, wait, this is completely worthless. Why did I purchase this? This has never done anything for me.
14: And it, depending on what kind it was, you might have been using the wrong tool for the right job, right? So it does matter, like, what your thesis is and what you're trying to do. And if you're unsure about any of that stuff, like, we do this for a day job. We're happy to help.
13: That's right.
14: And or call. All right. Actually, speaking of calls, we've got Claire in Jacksonville Beach. Claire has a question about educational IRAs. Claire,
13: hey,
14: how are you
13: Claire.
14: Doing today?
15: Doing great. How are you guys doing?
14: Doing wonderful.
13: Yes.
14: Thank you so much for the question. Thank you for the call. How can we help today?
15: Okay. So I have two sons. One's 29 and he won't be using the money anymore. And honestly, I was lazy and I just paid their expenses for college.
14: Okay.
15: So they both have about $10,000 in the education IRA. And I was planning on giving it to them. What is the best way of doing that?
14: Okay. So is that a real, like, we're talking a Coverdell, like an actual education IRA, or is that like a 529?
15: It is not a 529. I put the money in myself, and it's a Schwab account. So the thinking is that they'll want to convert it to a Roth.
14: Okay.
15: Does that make sense? Would Schwab know how to do that?
14: So if it's an educational IRA, like an actual Coverdell account, then That one's fun. So
13: it, well, it sounds like, Claire, do you just have it in a brokerage account? Is it just in your, is it in your name or their name, a custodial account in their name, or is it actually in a Coverdell?
15: It's a custodial. When they turned 21, there was a second account that automatically moved over to them.
14: Okay.
15: But
14: okay.
15: This has been in my account. I've got like 9 Schwab accounts.
14: Okay. No, that's, thank you so much for clarifying. So, so if it's a custodial account, it's not actually an IRA. That's good news for you, because if it was a Coverdell, there's not a lot you could do to transfer
13: too
14: that.
13: Too many rules.
14: Yeah, there's a lot of rules, and you'd end up facing penalties and stuff. Since it's a custodial account, you don't have to worry about any of that. So the transfer to them is a fairly simple process. They, if your son's 29, then it's just contacting them and having it change, your name removed and his placed as primary on the account. He will have the ability to add it to a Roth, but only if he has earned income to support that Roth contribution.
15: Oh, yeah. He makes about $130,000.
14: Okay. Okay.
15: Yeah. But my other son, yeah, he's finishing up his degree. So he would have to wait a couple years until he actually has some decent income, I guess, huh?
14: Mm-hmm. Yeah, to make a Roth contribution, you have to have that earned income piece. Now, it doesn't stop you from turning over the account to them if they're over the age of majority. And in fact, I would do that sooner rather than later, because technically you're delinquent on a legal transfer that you should have done.
13: Unless you've already done that.
14: Unless you've already done
13: that step.
15: From
14: there, it's up to them if they want to, you know, move that into a Roth as they get earned income and are able to make those contributions.
15: Okay, sounds great. Oh, and I also wanted to put a plug in to my second favorite financial people after you guys, and that would be Phil Rosen. He does a free column every weekday morning at 6 called Opening Bell. And it's amazing, and he's got his 30th birthday is today.
14: Oh, congratulations to him.
13: Happy birthday.
14: Happy birthday.
15: So his last name is Rosen, R-O-S-E-N, and he does Opening Bell. I encourage your listeners to start reading that, ones that are actively managing, you know.
14: I see. Okay. Well, thank you so much, Claire. I appreciate it.
13: Thanks, Claire. This was a great question. I'm sure it's going to help so many other people, too. We really appreciate your call.
15: Okay. All right. Thanks.
14: All right. Have a great weekend. All right, folks. We got to take a quick information time out. 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Smart Money Time is 11:49. And did you know?
13: What did two college students do with a black bear that caused Cornell University to create a brand new campus rule?
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14: Jacksonville, welcome back to 104.5 WOKV, Jacksonville's News and Talk. Smart Money Time is 11:53, and last call for calls, 855-765-1045. Did you know?
13: What did two college students do with the black bear that caused Cornell University to create a brand new campus rule? So this is according to Fox News. They said two Cornell students killed a black bear during a hunting trip in 2025, and when their original plans for processing the black bear fell through, they brought the bear carcass back to a community kitchen inside of a campus residence hall.
14: What?
13: Yeah, even more surprising, the students said that they had checked Cornell's rules beforehand. They couldn't find anything specifically saying that they couldn't do it, but the incident prompted an investigation by the New York environmental officials, and according to reports, the inspection didn't find a wildlife code violation, but Cornell apparently decided it didn't want a repeat performance, so the university has now added a very specific rule. They said processing wild or game animals in community kitchens is strictly prohibited. Hey, I mean, they looked at the rules. They checked out the rules. There was no rule against it. Yeah, and you can't really blame them. They did their due diligence.
14: Oh, that's great.
13: Yeah, yeah. But not great for anybody else that's like, oh, that's a great idea. I could use that. No, I can't do it now. Somebody else ruined it for you. Sorry.
14: Oh, goodness. All right. So, yeah, the kind of to circle back into our conversation about, you know, the 401k options there. When you see those abbreviations, LRG or LG, that's large, SM or SML or something like that, that's small, right? We were talking about the different flavors of equity or stock investments. You know, that's the size. The style is value, growth, core, or if it's not there, then it's probably core. One other thing in the stock bucket that you'll typically find is the international, the emerging markets, and the global stuff.
13: Yeah, right? Yeah, people often overlook those.
14: And they do. Yeah, absolutely. And it's important to have some international exposure in your investments, right? There are good companies that are outside the U.S., domiciled outside the U.S., that are global in nature. You know, there's chip makers in Taiwan, for example. You might have heard of them, Taiwan Semiconductor. That's kind of a big deal. There's, you know, there's Korean companies, I don't know, like Samsung, that a good chunk of listeners probably have a phone made by.
13: Yeah.
14: You know, or a TV or a dishwasher or a, so there are other companies that are worth having some investment in that are non-US companies, and having some of that international exposure will add those into the mix in some cases, right? No, but you have to know the difference between international, emerging, global. Global is just a little bit of everything. It's got US and, right? International, you're typically going to be talking about countries like Germany and Canada and, you know, Japan and things like that. Emerging markets are going to be more like your South Koreas and, you know, your
13: Thailand's, your Indonesia's,
14: Malaysia and Indonesia, stuff like that.
13: Yeah.
14: Be aware, emerging markets, China's still considered one. So an emerging market fund is probably going to have some exposure to China in most of them, right? So knowing some of those things, knowing what those are and what they mean, again, important to have some of those things, particularly some of the international things, the developed international things in your mix. And it's also important to know what those are so that if you don't want something in your portfolio, you can exclude it. But I would encourage that you know what you're excluding. If you get rid of emerging markets, you're getting rid of the Korean and the Indonesian and that stuff too, right? So important to know what they are and what those mean. On the bond side, similar story. There's long-term, intermediate-term, short-term. Most common in 401ks is core and sometimes short. Very rare that you see a long-term bond holding in a 401k that's just purely long-term bonds. And that's because they are very sensitive to interest rate risks and inflation expectations. Most 401ks will not have a long-term bond exposure, but they will give you the intermediate and the short term, or the core and the short duration. So know what you've got, know what you have as an option, make sure that you're making those informed decisions. And then if you don't know and don't want to take the time, don't want to find help, then use the target date fund. That's the one that's got the year on it. It's usually the default nowadays. That sound in the background tells us it's the end of today's show. Quick reminder,
13: it's going to be my last show for a little while, folks. If you're just tuning in with us, I'm taking some time off to go be a mommy, but I'll be back.
14: And
13: I'll be back.
14: Also, next week kicks off, again, the Teens Takeover. So if you want to find out more about that, you have a teen that would enjoy learning more about finance, things like that, do go to our Facebook page. There's a flyer that's on there that gives the information for it. I'll try and figure out how to pin it at the top. That way it's easier to find. Right now, I've just been posting it periodically. So,
13: but if you know a teenager, you don't want to miss it. It's going to be great. Get them involved.
14: And all the topics are still relevant for our regular listeners, too. So, you know, we'll be doing that over the next several weeks. So, folks, God bless you. Thank you for joining us today. We truly appreciate you and your calls. Know that if nobody has told you they cared about you today, we do. Always remember that the most important investment you're ever going to make is not going to be found on a statement or a balance sheet. It's that special time you're spending with your friends, your family, and your loved ones. So spend the time. You can't get time back. To our first responders, our police officers, firemen, EMTs, you and your families, God bless you guys, and thank you for giving us safe cities to live in and watching our backs while we're here at home. And to our American warriors, you and your families, God bless you guys, and thank you for all of the sacrifices you are willing to make to protect our American way of life and our free country. Folks, know that every day is a special day given to us by our Lord and Savior Jesus Christ. So try and give some of your time, talents, and worldly treasures to serve those around you, show them His grace, and lift Him up. We're called to be joyful givers. And fathers, know that you'll never stand as tall as when you kneel in prayer. So teach your kids to pray. They're not learning it anywhere else. Lastly, always stand tall with honor and respect for the American flag, because that is the symbol of all of the sacrifices that have or will come to free nations, eradicate slavery, promote equality and justice, and wipe away poverty. And those are everyday principles, not just someday principles. So God bless. Have a great week. We'll see you next. Well, I'll see you next weekend. And Brittany, enjoy.
13: Thank you.
14: All right, folks. Have a great week. Bye-bye.
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3: Battle over the Strait. I'm Angelo Bavaro, Fox News. Iranian officials are pushing back on comments made by President Trump Friday that the U.S. could make the Strait of Hormuz its territory after the war.
4: In that same speech, the president also addressed the economic pain that many Americans are feeling as a result of this war, and he promised it will be worth it.
5: For you to pay a tiny little bit more for your gasoline, just remember, you're doing it so that a very evil country cannot have a country. Really, it's the number one state sponsor of terror in the world. They have no leadership.
4: The Iranian leadership has been largely speaking with one voice, saying they control it and that no ships should pass without their prior approval. Iran's deputy foreign minister, the latest to weigh in via X, saying, quote, the Strait of Hormuz cannot be seized by tweet, nor by aircraft carrier, nor by issuing an order.
3: Fox's Jonathan Hunt. Luigi Mangione pleaded guilty to federal stalking charges Friday and admitted to killing UnitedHealthcare CEO Brian Thompson.
6: Mangione telling a federal judge this, quote, before traveling to New York, I used a 3D printer to make part of a gun. On the morning of December 4th, 2024, I shot Mr. Thompson in Manhattan and he died. I knew what I was doing was illegal. Mangione also admitted he emailed UnitedHealthcare's leadership posing as an investor, tricking them into sharing the location of its investor conference in New York City. And as Mangione confessed, Brian Thompson's wife took deep breaths. She wiped away tears. The grieving family, that includes two sons, said this in a statement, quote, today's guilty plea marks an important step towards justice for Brian and for our family. While nothing will ease the pain of losing him, we are grateful that the federal justice system has held the person responsible for this heinous act accountable.
3: That is Fox's Chanley Painter. Sentencing is set for December 18th. 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
12: I'm Action News Jack's First Alert meteorologist Trevor Gibbs. The 6 on the WOKV weather meter for your Saturday. It's a very hot day. Heat advisories and extreme heat warnings are in effect. The actual temperatures will be in the middle to upper 90s, but feels like temperatures could approach 110 degrees for a few hours this afternoon. And not a whole lot of rain, although there still could be one or two showers or storms that may be intense with heavy rain, gusty winds, and lightning. But otherwise, plenty of dry time and plenty of warmth. We'll do that again for Sunday with highs in the upper 90s. From the Action News Jack's First Alert Weather Center, I'm meteorologist Trevor Gibbs.
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17: 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Phone lines are open if you want to get your legal questions in, legal questions or comments in, or just want to chime in on something we're chatting about. 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
18: Hey, good afternoon, everybody. Good to be here.
17: And I guess before we get too far down the line, for anybody that might be tuning into the show for the first time or haven't heard you on the show, give your background in law and what you do with Farrah & Farrah.
18: Sure. I've been with Farrah now for, it'll be 5 years this December, practicing law for almost 20. And I mainly practice medical malpractice. So if a patient or a person has been injured by a doctor, a hospital, any sort of medical provider, then, you know, I will pursue a claim against that provider for the injuries they've caused. I don't solely do med mal. I've done other personal injury in my career and still will do serious personal injuries, but I would say 90% of my practice is medical malpractice.
17: And do you see, because we're kind of talking off mic, that, and so we can talk about, you know, school and stuff coming back,
18: sure.
17: But do you see, I guess the word uptick's probably not the right word, but do you see, you know, school-related injuries kind of pop up this time of the year? Is that kind of a thing that happens on your end?
18: There are certainly injuries that can occur at school, and I would say that the uptick in injuries probably largely occurs from the uptick in traffic.
17: Sure.
18: Oh,
17: okay.
18: Streets.
17: Yeah.
18: I mean, you got a lot more car accidents in the mornings during the school year because there are so many people on the road.
17: Mm-hmm.
18: So, you know, that's one uptick. But, you know, the schools themselves, I mean, they are, you know, essentially government entities. So they have sovereign immunity, which essentially means they're only liable for a very limited amount of damages. It's basically, if you're a single person, it's $200,000 per incident. And, you know, that seems like a lot, but to pursue one of these claims can be very expensive. So at the end of the day, you may end up spending more. You know, you might, you know, if you spend $150,000 to recover $200,000,
17: is it worth it?
18: It's not really worth your time.
17: Well, and so what are some other, I guess, entities that would be under this, you know?
18: Sovereign, I mean, anything that's like any city government entity, so, you know, the police, JTA here, any sort of public transportation. In my world, in medical malpractice, there are several local hospitals that have sovereign immunity. Those are the UF Shands groups.
17: So, interesting.
18: Because they're essentially, you know, a part of the University of Florida. They're teaching hospitals.
17: Mm-hmm.
18: So they, because of that, pursuant to statute, have sovereign immunity. So, you know, that's something to consider. I mean, you know, you got to have hospitals where residents are trained, and we got to, you know, obviously promote the medical profession and have more doctors. But at the same time, you need to keep in mind when you go to some of these facilities that if something were to occur, your options for recovery are drastically limited. And in the Med-Mal world, it's, you know, to take a claim against a sovereign immune entity is nearly impossible, because the costs are dramatically more than they would be in your typical PI case. So, you know, with sovereign immunity limits on a hospital, I mean, it's pretty much you can't take the case.
17: Untouchable kind
18: Correct.
17: Of in a way.
18: So, yeah, they kind of can do, I mean, I don't want to say whatever they want, but, you know, there's not much accountability because no one really pursues claims against them.
17: Yeah.
18: So that's really, other than them locally, that's really the only group here. You go down to Daytona, Halifax has sovereign immunity, and that's because they're a special taxing district. Flagler used to be private, but now they're part of UF as well.
17: Okay.
18: So they also apply to that. Yeah.
17: Interesting. And so if it, like, from the school standpoint, I think we kind of talked about this, if they're a private school, that changes...
18: Yeah, that would change the dynamic there. If they're not part of the government, essentially, unless there's been some sort of statutory grant of immunity, like some of these medical centers like Halifax aren't necessarily a government entity, but they're considered a special taxing district that has been set up by the state in order to essentially allow them to have sovereign immunity. So, but most private schools, correct, they would not be protected by sovereign immunity, and you could pursue a claim against them. You know, it's not really the claims against schools usually involve some sort of, you know, maybe bullying and things like that.
17: Sure.
18: I mean, if the school had notice of a prior problem student, and you know, things happened down the road,
17: sure,
18: and they should have taken action earlier, then that could be a potential issue.
17: But not like a medical malpractice wouldn't really...
18: No. I mean, I would never... You know, I've never had an issue. I mean, not in that situation. I mean, I suppose you could argue a school nurse type situation, but I've never
17: that
18: been
17: wouldn't...
18: involved in such a thing.
17: Interesting. No. Okay.
18: Yeah, some of the more recent stuff I've seen, and I mean, and, you know, one of the interesting topics in Med-Mal that we don't talk about a lot is this issue of informed consent. And that is, you know, almost a separate claim within the Med-Mal world. You're basically alleging that the doctor did not properly inform me of the risks of this procedure, and had he done so, I would have taken a different course of action. So had he informed me appropriately of what the risks are, I wouldn't have had that procedure done. Okay. And that often applies more to elective type procedures. Correct. I mean, because if you're going in an emergency situation where you've just been in a traumatic accident and you're having an emergency surgery, well,
17: they got to get it done.
18: Yeah, there's no consent going on there. But if you're going in for a plastic surgery to have a neck lift or something like that, they're going to give you a pretty lengthy form that's going to outline, litany of things that can occur. And it's going to say, you know, infection, scarring, death. I mean, everything's going to be covered on there. So, you know, I mean, the thing about informed consent that's important to know is that just because you consent to the risk of it, okay, if it's a known risk and it occurs without negligence and you've consented to it. So, for example, you go in, the doctor tells you, I'm going to give you a neck lift, and there's, you know, he doesn't mention any risk of infection. You don't sign a release. You don't have any idea that maybe you could get infected. Okay, and then you get an infection and you say, well, he didn't inform me of that risk. If he had told me that, I wouldn't have done it. That's a potential That would be, you know,
17: the start of
18: hypothetical claim.
17: Yeah, start of a claim. Okay.
18: But go ahead.
17: No, well, we're up against a break, so I want to continue this this conversation of how to approach a situation like this when you maybe weren't informed of the risks.
18: Correct. So, informed consent.
17: Informed consent. Okay, let's talk about that a little bit more after the break. Also, open the phone lines 855-765-1045. If you would like to call in with your legal questions, 855-765-1045. We'll be back after the break.
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5: There was a time in Jacksonville a couple of years ago where there were several drownings in retention ponds. But Florida law, you're not required to have a fence around a retention pond. The only way you can be held responsible if someone drowns in a retention pond is if the retention pond constitutes a trap or a dangerous condition. Florida law does have the water management district that controls retention ponds requires a certain slope on these retention ponds, okay, before somebody can build a response.
6: Like a residential pool.
17: Yeah.
6: Where you have to have a fence around it, you know?
17: Yeah.
6: If you have to have it around a pool, why not around a retention pond?
5: Well, you got these huge retention ponds in apartment complexes.
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12: I'm Action News Jack's First Alert meteorologist Trevor Gibbs. The 6 on the WOKV weather meter for your Saturday. It's a very hot day. Heat advisories and extreme heat warnings are in effect. Actual temperatures will be in the middle to upper 90s, but feels like temperatures could approach 110 degrees for a few hours this afternoon. And not a whole lot of rain, although there still could be one or two showers or storms that may be intense with heavy rain, gusty winds, and lightning. But otherwise, plenty of dry time and plenty of warmth. We'll do that again for Sunday with highs in the upper 90s. From the Action News Jack's First Alert Weather Center, I'm meteorologist Trevor Gibbs.
17: That is the phone line, 855-765-1045. 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A little bit of Med Mal today with Kevin Moore, as that's your area of expertise.
18: Yes, it is my area. Again, I still do. I've done this for 20 years.
17: And yeah.
18: Over the course of my career, I've tried auto cases. been involved in slip and fall cases, but definitely have focused on specializing in Mid-Mouth. So, and we were talking about informed consent before we went off. And there, you know, just to let people know, I mean, just because you signed this consent form, though, you know, you're going in for a procedure, they tell you the risk, and you sign the form, you don't consent to negligence. So you're not consenting to the doctor making a medical mistake or deviating from the standard of care. So if the risk, you know, if there's a risk that occurs, you know, a known risk, absent negligence, then that's then you can't pursue it. But if you suffer an injury because the doctor deviated from the standard of care, then you could still pursue a claim. So you don't consent to negligence. You don't consent to the doctor's failure to diagnose the infection afterwards. You know, I mean, so just because you signed this form and you suffer some sort of injury, don't think you don't have a claim. Give us a call. Still, you know, still have it evaluated, because those forms aren't the end-all be-all.
17: Mm-hmm.
18: And you consent to the risk of the injury, but not to a doctor deviating from the standard of care and causing an injury. So those are two different things to differentiate. I mean, even, for example, if in cases where, you know, the claim is for, say, you know, failure to timely perform an aortic aneurysm repair. This is just a hypothetical. An aortic aneurysm is an aneurysm that develops from the aorta, and if it ruptures, it can cause death. So you consent to the surgery to repair that aneurysm, and, you know, something goes wrong during the surgery. Well, you could still potentially have a claim. I mean, you're not consenting to a bad outcome. You're consenting to a known risk occurring absent negligence. So if there's negligence involved, there could still potentially be a claim.
17: You're more saying, I understand that this, and this could happen while I'm doing the surgery.
18: Correct.
17: But then when they're in there, something else changes, they have to change their approach, and from that, you have an issue.
18: Correct.
17: I mean, you could go, that's not what I signed up for, essentially.
18: Exactly. So, I mean, so when I take, you know, before a trial on these cases, if there's no claim for informed consent, if I'm not alleging that the doctor failed to inform you of the risks, then I will move the court to exclude those consent forms and any reference to them, because they confuse the issues, right? I mean, if a jury sees this form, they're like, well, you must have known this could have happened, therefore we're going to, you know, the doctor's not at fault because he told you, so it happened. Mm-hmm. You know, that's your problem. But again, if the basis of the claim is the doctor deviated from the standard of care, those consent forms aren't relevant to that claim. So we move to exclude them so that it doesn't confuse the jury about what the real issue is.
17: Right.
18: If that makes any sense.
17: Yeah, because I could, to somebody, I mean, to an average person like myself, if I sign a waiver, I signed the waiver. I said you could do whatever you want at that point. In my mind, with the waiver, like,
18: that's
17: we're
18: correct.
17: Good to go.
18: But that's not how those things legally work.
17: Right.
18: So, but, you know, it's and that's why, you know, in trial practice, there are what's called motions in limine. And these are motions that an attorney will file in order to exclude reference to evidence or, you know, other things that are just prejudicial, are confusing, and don't really have any bearing on what this case is about, you know? So, for example, you have a case with a husband and a wife. The husband has been injured in an accident, be it medical malpractice, auto case, whatever. He's been injured in an accident. You're going to trial, and, you know, there's evidence or the defense knows that, well, husband had an affair 20 years ago.
17: Mm.
18: Okay. Well, the defense, of course, wants to bring that up because whether it's relevant or not, it still has the tendency to make the jury look at you a little different, you know?
17: Anything to create doubt.
18: Correct.
17: Yeah.
18: So, but it's not relevant to whether or not the other individual negligently, you know, sideswiped him or rear ended him or whatever.
17: Sure.
18: So you would move in limine to exclude any reference to that prior affair or whatever it may be. Even things like, you know, past criminal activity can be excluded. So,
17: well, because and that would definitely probably make a jury look at you a little bit different.
18: Correct.
17: Especially if the whatever the topic of the trial is has to do with a crime or anything like that.
18: Well, especially in those. But even if the topic is, you know, just a slip and fall, you know, you're at Walmart, you slipped on water, you injured your back. Okay, you got that. I mean, there's a negligence claim for that, assuming Walmart was negligent in allowing the water to stay there.
17: Sure.
18: Okay. But whether or not, you know, 20 years ago, you had a DUI isn't necessarily relevant to that issue at all.
17: Mm-hmm.
18: And there's no reason for it to come into trial other than to...

0: And those are crimes, generally, if you've been convicted of a felony, and if it's, you know, there are ways to keep it out if it's a long time ago, or if it's a crime involving dishonesty or deceit. So those can be used for impeachment purposes, because if you've been convicted of a crime involving dishonesty or deceit, then the assumption is, well, you're a dishonest person, therefore you're probably lying about stuff in this case.
1: That could be.
0: You see what I mean?
1: Yeah, it seems. Well, in that case, I could see the argument for it being relevant.
0: Correct. I mean, depending on how recent it is. Now, you know, if 30 years ago you bounced a check, I mean, you're probably going to keep that out.
1: Yeah.
0: But if, you know, 2 weeks ago you stole $100 from the convenience store, that's probably going to come in.
1: Okay.
0: Because even it's not a felony, but it is a, I mean, burglary. Bounced checks. Those are, I mean, I don't think people really bounce checks anymore.
1: Yeah, it's all digital now. I don't know.
0: So that's a little bit of, I guess, of a time warp. But, you know, some of those, what you would consider not serious crimes, can be used against you if they involve dishonesty or deceit. So you got to be careful with those.
1: Would those come in a medical malpractice case too?
0: Yeah. I mean, if it's a crime involving dishonesty or deceit, or a felony or something that you know can be imprisonment for a year or more, then those can come in. Again, the real analysis is going to be, you know, if it's something that you did 10 years ago, a long time ago, though, then the relevance becomes less because you could have changed as a person.
1: Yeah.
0: Now, if it's something you did last week, then, you know, that's
1: a little less likely to be able to get that one gone, because that might even still be in the time frame of the crime.
0: Correct.
1: Okay. Well, let's talk a little more about medical malpractice, you know, processes, maybe some things you don't realize, or how to spot. Because I feel like with medical malpractice, more than anything, it would be hard to know, like, maybe even for somebody that's involved with a relative passing away in this situation, like, it's going to be hard to know when or if it's a medical malpractice situation.
0: I mean, there's no question, because as a layperson, you often don't even know what happened.
1: Right.
0: And in our position, you know, if someone calls me and I can't figure out, you know, based upon our conversation, what the situation is, well, you got to go to the records.
1: We got to find it.
0: We got to get the medical records.
1: Okay. Well, let's talk a little bit more about that next here on Legal Live, sponsored by Farron Farron. Obviously, we'll answer your legal questions if you got one. 855-765-1045. That's 855-765-1045 if you'd like to call into 1045 WOKV, Jacksonville's News and Talk. We'll be right back.
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3: I'm Paul Stevens. President Trump suggesting in a Friday speech on Long Island that he could take the unprecedented step of declaring the Strait of Hormuz as a U.S. territory. However,
4: Iran's deputy foreign minister, the latest to weigh in via X, saying, quote, the Strait of Hormuz cannot be seized by tweet, nor by aircraft carrier, nor by issuing an order.
3: Fox's Jonathan Hunt. Luigi Mangione pleading guilty to federal stalking charges Friday in connection with the 2024 shooting death of United Healthcare CEO Brian Thompson.
5: He read a prepared statement expressing no remorse as Thompson's wife and family sat in the courtroom for the first time. Mangione telling a federal judge his motive was anger over his own severe back pain and his belief that the health insurance system worked against patients.
3: And that's Fox's Chan Lee Painter. America.
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11: I'm Action News Jack's First Alert meteorologist Trevor Gibbs. The 6 on the WOKV weather meter for your Saturday. It's a very hot day. Heat advisories and extreme heat warnings are in effect. Actual temperatures will be in the middle to upper 90s, but feels like temperatures could approach 110 degrees for a few hours this afternoon. And not a whole lot of rain, although there still could be one or two showers or storms that may be intense with heavy rain, gusty winds, and lightning. But otherwise, plenty of dry time and plenty of warmth. We'll do that again for Sunday with highs in the upper 90s. From the Action News Jack's First Alert Weather Center, I'm meteorologist Trevor Gibbs.
10: Sean Hannity, Brian Kilmeade, and Eric Erickson. They put the talk in Jacksonville's news and talk. 104.5 WOKV. The following hour was paid for by the host and does not reflect the opinion of 104.5 WOKV or Cox Media Group.

0: 855-765-1045. 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Today, Kevin Moore sitting in for Eddie and Chuck. And we're talking a little bit of Med Mal. We're talking about consent and kind of all over the place a little bit.
1: A little bit of everything.
0: But I think one of the things I wanted to talk about is, because this is the part I always have with medical malpractice on my end, is like, I don't think I would have, like, if I go to a doctor and it happens, like, I don't know if I would even realize
1: it is. It's true. It's, you know, unless you're a medical professional yourself, it's not something that you would necessarily pick up on.
0: Yeah.
1: And, you know, I mean, you kind of just kind of go with your gut. I mean, a little bit. I mean, there are some areas where you may be able to, you know, pick it up or recognize it right away. You take in a family member and they, you know, they're having slurred speech, headaches, maybe some one-sided weakness, and the hospital, you know, just sees them and sends them home. Well, I mean, those were clearly signs and symptoms of what could potentially be a stroke.
0: Sure.
1: So, you know, if you see that type of situation, well, number one, you're probably going to take them to another place, another facility right away. But, you know, I mean, we see cases where, you know, people don't know. They trust the medical provider.
0: Right.
1: So you go in, you know, you go in with these symptoms and they perform an x-ray or whatever it may be. I mean, under those circumstances, they should, you know, immediately go in a stroke protocol. And one of the things they would do would be like a CT angiogram, so they could, you know, see a CT with contrast, so that it'll show if there's a bleeding stroke or a clot stroke or those types of things. Believe it or not, well, I guess you probably will believe it, but I see it more than you would imagine that they just get sent home, and you know, you go home 6-7 hours later, maybe even a day or two later. You know, the stroke becomes severe, mm-hmm. and then the person's paralyzed for the rest of their life. So, I mean, if you go into a situation and you walk out with an injury that just seems out of line with the original condition, you know, extreme. So, like the example we talked about earlier on the break was, you go in for, you know, appendicitis, and you're going to have your appendix removed, and you walk out, or you don't walk out, you're in a wheelchair. That, you know, I mean, you should probably have that looked into, because those aren't the typical results. We can't say necessarily sure that's malpractice, but certainly have it investigated.
0: It would raise some eyebrows if
1: correct.
0: You're getting appendicitis and now you're paralyzed for whatever reason.
1: Correct. I mean, the law in the med mal world is exceptionally odd. I mean, so for example, children, if you're a family having a child, and you know, God forbid, the unfortunate situation occurs where the child, you know, they're 38 weeks along, there is something missed on an ultrasound that should have been recognized, and because of that deviation or that negligence, the child passes away in the womb. Mm-hmm. Or is not born. Mm-hmm. Now, at 38 weeks, that's a viable child. I mean, you know, that's almost full term.
0: They're pretty much there.
1: They're pretty much full term. I mean, there's under, with today's medicine, that child, if it's born at 38 weeks, is going to survive 99% of the time. All right. So if it dies within the womb or stillborn, well, the family doesn't have a wrongful death claim. Okay. There is a claim for it, and that you can recover for the mental pain and suffering that you've gone through, but you don't have to set up an estate for the child. The claim is brought within your own name.
0: Sure.
1: So it'll be, you know, Joan Smith's claim.
0: Cool.
1: All right?
0: Yep.
1: Now, if the child is born, say that they go into labor, and the child is born, and even if it just takes one breath, all right, and then, you know, there's an issue that occurs and the child unfortunately passes away, then that is a wrongful death claim, because the child, I mean, just that minute difference, you know, turns it into a wrongful death claim.
0: Interesting.
1: And it changes how you have to handle the claim, because at that point, you have to have an estate set up for the child.
0: Wow.
1: So you have to, for example, that claim would be brought as, you know, Jones Smith as personal representative of the estate of
0: child.
1: Whatever the child's name might be. And the damages are, you know, they're called different, but they're essentially, for all intents and purposes, the same in both of those cases.
0: Well, that's interesting. I didn't know you would have to set up an estate.
1: Yeah, well, any time you're bringing a wrongful death claim, be it in medical malpractice, car accidents, whatever it is, in order to bring the wrongful death claim, it's brought by the estate of the person who passed away for the benefit of the survivors.
0: Mm-hmm.
1: Okay, and you know it varies. So, unfortunately, in medical malpractice, we still have what's known as the free kill law that has not been changed. And essentially, what that is in the med mal world, the only people who have a wrongful death claim or who are allowed to recover are spouses, are minor children, and for med mal purposes, that means a child under 25. So if you're a couple who is, you know, if you're a 65-year-old man, you're not married any longer, your kids are in their 30s, and the hospital, you know, commits egregious malpractice, just, you know, blatantly
0: let it go. Yeah.
1: Well, there's no claim.
0: Nobody
1: can bring a claim for you. There's no claim for that person. So, you know, it makes me wonder, and it would make me think that if you're a person whom this hospital knows is not married and has no children, are they going to provide you the same level of care as someone who potentially could bring a wrongful death claim against them? I mean, I think I'm not going to be negative about it or assume the worst, but and I hope they would. But, the fact of the matter is, if they don't, there's no claim for it.
0: There's not there's no repercussion in that situation.
1: There isn't. I mean, and, you know, there have been several attempts in the last 2 years for the Florida legislature to change all that, but unfortunately, it has not gotten anywhere. And that's not true in an auto case. So if an auto case, you're the same 65-year-old man, you're divorced or whatever it may be, your kids are in their 30s, you get in a car accident and unfortunately pass away.
0: They can still recover.
1: Then those 30-year-old children have a claim in for that wrongful
0: this
1: death.
0: This just specifically for medical malpractice.
1: Just specifically for medical malpractice, correct. So,
0: yeah, so the argument could be, what's the difference at that point?
1: I mean, you know, the whole basis of it was originally because there was this, you know, medical malpractice scare. There was this thought that all the doctors were getting sued constantly, and as a result, insurance rates were going to be astronomical. Mm. None of that really ever came to fruition, and it was kind of a myth. But nonetheless, some of these laws were passed as a result of that. And, you know, the free kill law, it just doesn't make any sense. And I'll tell you, I mean, at least twice a week, if not more, I get a call from a family where, you know, their mother's passed away. It's clearly something was wrong. And just because they're 32 years old and they're father's passed away, the mother, there's no one, there's no spouse, and there's no minor child, I got to tell this family, well,
0: you got nothing you can even go for.
1: Nothing you can do about it. I'm sorry to tell you, but, you know, I know this is hard for you to accept and understand, but there's no claim for you here. And, you know, it's a hard thing to tell somebody.
0: Well, I imagine they would not like to hear that.
1: No, yeah. And, you know, and it's, I mean, they get really upset. And, you know, well, the way you're going to have to address that is not through me, and you're going to have to address that with your vote.
0: Yeah.
1: You know, and of course, we have election season coming up, so keep that in mind.
0: Do they, well, and we're up against a break, so we can talk about this afterwards, but I guess at that point, if a nursing home was involved, does that change the situation a little bit?
1: It does.
0: Okay.
1: It does.
0: Yep. All right, let's talk about that next, and obviously open up the phone lines, 855-765-1045. We'll answer your legal questions. The last break here of Legal Live, sponsored by Farrah and Farrah, 104.5 WOKV.
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4: There was a time in Jacksonville a couple of years ago where there were several drownings in retention ponds. But Florida law, you're not required to have a fence around a retention pond. The only way you can be held responsible if someone drowns in a retention pond is if the retention pond constitutes a trap or a dangerous condition. Florida law does have the water management district that controls retention ponds requires a certain slope on these retention ponds, okay, before somebody can build a response.
5: Like a residential pool.
0: Yeah.
5: Where you have to have a fence around it, you know? Yeah. 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
4: pond? You got these huge retention ponds in apartment complexes.
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11: I'm Action News Jack's First Alert meteorologist Trevor Gibbs. The 6 on the WOKV weather meter for your Saturday. It's a very hot day. Heat advisories and extreme heat warnings are in effect. Actual temperatures will be in the middle to upper 90s, but feels like temperatures could approach 110 degrees for a few hours this afternoon. And not a whole lot of rain, although there still could be one or two showers or storms that may be intense with heavy rain, gusty winds, and lightning. But otherwise, plenty of dry time and plenty of warmth. We'll do that again for Sunday with highs in the upper 90s. From the Action News Jack's First Alert Weather Center, I'm meteorologist Trevor Gibbs.
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0: 855-765-1045. That's 855-765-1045. If you'd like to call in for the last break of Legal Live, sponsored by Fair and Farah. Kevin Moore here filling in for Eddie and Chuck. And we're talking a lot of Med-Mal. We were talking about, I guess it's kind of a, I don't want to say depressing topic, yeah, but it was a little saddening to hear that if you don't have a spouse and all your kids are over 35 and you were to pass away.
1: If they're 25 and up.
0: 25 and up, sorry, yeah, yes,
1: under,
0: yes.
1: Under 25, is for what, basically what we're saying was that, that the free kill law is called, and it only applies in medical malpractice involving wrongful death. If you die as a result of wrongful death caused by malpractice, then without a spouse or a minor child being under 25, there's no one who can recover for your.
0: So
1: for
0: it
1: your
0: wouldn't
1: death.
0: Even be a. Or
1: even if your child, I mean, if you're 26,
0: you're just out.
1: You're out. But if you're 24, you're in.
0: And so even,
1: it's super arbitrary.
0: And that's even if it's like cut and paste, like the most blatant,
1: yeah, it
0: obvious,
1: matter.
0: It's
1: yeah.
0: not going to matter.
1: No, yeah, no, they knew you had a stroke and they let you sit in the waiting room for 10 hours and then you didn't make it. Mm-hmm. I mean, that it can be that blatant. Now, you know, if you were to call me with that situation, I'd tell you to probably call the Florida Department of Health and file a complaint, and they can, you know, beyond suing a doctor or a facility, they mm-hmm. can levy sanctions, you know, on their license, give them fines, force them to continuing medical education, you know, that kind of stuff. But they can't do anything that would, you know, make you whole or give you a right to recovery.
0: Because you're out of luck at that point.
1: Yeah, and there's been several pushes, like I said, in the last 2 years to try to get that changed. And one got pretty close a couple years ago, but it didn't ever make it through. So
0: maybe another push in the near future,
1: yeah,
0: hopefully.
1: We'll see what happens. You know, maybe the next time, whether the new governor or something.
0: Well, and I'm curious, we kind of talked about this before going to break, but does it change things? Because if you're talking about an older parent, you know, who has a kid that is over 25.
2: Correct.
0: There could be a, you know, maybe an old folks home or
2: sure.
0: something that's involved in this situation. So does that change where you could potentially get?
1: Yeah, it I see where you're going. I mean, so there is a difference between a nursing home litigation
0: sure.
1: and medical malpractice litigation. I mean, they seem, you know, very intertwined and
0: yep.
1: for kind of are for all intents and purposes. I mean, for example, if the case involves a pressure ulcer, when the pressure ulcer is like a bed sore you get when you're not properly turned and repositioned, and you know, that can happen if you're in the ICU, if you just can't move yourself.
0: Sure.
1: And those are pretty much should never occur. They're preventable. Now, if it occurs at a nursing home or if it occurs at a hospital, generally, you know, you're going to prove negligence almost the same way, right? But if your parent, as a result of this bed sore, becomes septic and passes away at a hospital, and you're in your 40s, and there's no spouse, well, then there's no claim.
0: Mm-hmm.
1: If you're at a nursing home and the same thing happens, then that 40-year-old child will have a claim for wrongful death.
0: Interesting.
1: So the free kill, if you will, doesn't apply in nursing home cases.
0: Mm-hmm. Mm-hmm.
1: You know, they're a little different. There's an actual, in the Florida statutes, there's a nursing home bill of rights for residents. You have the right to be treated with dignity, informed of your condition, not abused, you know, cared for properly, given nutrition. I mean, there's a pretty lengthy list of, you know, what your rights are as a nursing home resident. So
0: would those rights include the family of that person too, in terms of like,
1: I mean, for the family to be informed and things like
0: sure,
1: that.
0: Yeah.
1: I mean, but the rights, you know, and then when you bring a claim against a nursing home, you can you allege a violation of those rights, you know, for they didn't provide the right is to receive proper medical care and treatment, and they didn't provide you proper medical care and treatment.
0: Sure.
1: So you bring a claim for violation of your rights as a nursing home resident. And with nursing home cases, you know, they're a little the problem has become, and I'll just tell you, it's like the thing with nursing homes in Florida these days, and Florida law requires nursing homes to carry professional liability insurance. So, you know, they mismanage you as a resident, they don't turn and reposition you, you get a pressure ulcer, you become septic, and you pass away.
2: Okay.
1: All right. Mm-hmm. So Florida law requires the nursing home to carry insurance to cover those situations. The problem is it doesn't have a specific amount the nursing home has to carry.
2: Mm.
1: It doesn't tell you how much. So what has happened in recent years is that these nursing homes carry about $25,000 in liability insurance mm-hmm. for your claim. And so you can imagine that if you call a lawyer and you're like, well, this nursing home, you know, they dropped my mother and shattered her hips and now she can't walk. Can we pursue them? Well, yeah, well, let's see what happens. Then you do an insurance disclosure request and you can get it as public records. You can get it from the state and you see they got $25,000 in coverage.
2: Lawyer can't help you.
1: I mean, that won't even cover the costs of bringing that claim. So, you know, and the other thing these nursing homes have done essentially is, you know, you could still sue the nursing home, right? You would think the nursing home itself would have assets because it's a big facility, right? It's a big thing. They have a lot of property. They don't have insurance, but we'll just go after them directly because they got to have some money. Well, what they've done is they've structured themselves in such a way that they don't own anything. So it's a shell game. So essentially, the nursing home might be called, you know, Happy Well-Being on 10th Street or whatever mm-hmm. it might be, just hypothetical.
2: Mm-hmm.
1: But that company or that entity, that name owns nothing there. So the building is owned by some other corporation or entity. The employees are employed by some other corporation. The equipment on the property is owned by something else. And all these other entities don't provide medical care. So they're not technically, you know, you can't really sue them for violating your rights. So you really have no one to pursue. Now, there are ways to what's called pierce the corporate veil, and you find, you know, connections between these companies in order to wrap them all into the same suit. It's way more complicated than it should be to protect.
2: Right.
1: These people who can't protect themselves, your elderly people need to be taken care of. And I don't think we should allow I don't think a facility that's supposedly providing care to these people should be allowed to just carry nothing. I mean, people have to carry more in car insurance half the time than these nursing homes do. So, you know, it's a very, I think that's something that really needs to be changed, but.
2: That and the free kill somehow get attention on those two.
1: Those need to be brought up before, you know, the legislature, because that's the only way they're going to get changed.
2: I got you. So. All right. Well, that'll do it for today's show here on Legal Life. Yeah. Thanks. Thanks, Kevin Moore, for jumping in and chatting with us today. 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
7: A possibility. I'm Paul Stevens, Fox News. President Trump suggesting he could take the unprecedented step of declaring the Strait of Hormuz to be a U.S. territory.
8: In that same speech, the president also addressed the economic pain that many Americans are feeling as a result of this war, and he promised it will be worth it.
9: For you to pay a tiny little bit more for your gasoline, just remember, you're doing it so that a very evil country cannot have a country. Really, it's the number one state sponsor of terror in the world. They have no leadership.
8: The Iranian leadership has been largely speaking with one voice, saying they control it and that no ships should pass without their prior approval. Iran's deputy foreign minister, the latest to weigh in via X, saying, quote, the Strait of Hormuz cannot be seized by tweet, nor by aircraft carrier, nor by issuing an order.
7: Fox's Jonathan Hunt in Tel Aviv, Israel. This coming as the United Arab Emirates blames Iran for an attack Friday on a vessel affiliated with the Abu Dhabi National Oil Company in the Strait of Hormuz. Hurricane warning in effect for the Big Island of Hawaii as it braces for what could be the island's first hurricane landfall in 155 years.
10: Winds are picking up. Today is really the day that conditions will start deteriorating across Hawaii. Up first for impacts is the Big Island, which is south of us. They are under a hurricane warning there. Here in Honolulu, we've been upgraded to a tropical storm warning, so we really saw preparations ramping up yesterday between people who live here, people who are visiting, and of course the first responders trying to get ready for this too. There's still a little time left for us here on Oahu. Honolulu police, they've been trying to make sure emergency response vehicles are ready to go in case officers need to deploy. I've also noticed sandbags outside of businesses that are preparing for the possibility of flooding.
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12: I'm Action News Jack's First Alert meteorologist Trevor Gibbs. A 6 on the WOKV weather meter for your Saturday. It's a very hot day. Heat advisories and extreme heat warnings are in effect. Actual temperatures will be in the middle to upper 90s, but feels like temperatures could approach 110 degrees for a few hours this afternoon. And not a whole lot of rain, although there still could be one or two showers or storms that may be intense with heavy rain, gusty winds, and lightning. But otherwise, plenty of dry time and plenty of warmth. We'll do that again for Sunday with highs in the upper 90s. From the Action News Jack's First Alert Weather Center, I'm meteorologist Trevor Gibbs.
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0: It is so good to have you along today for Guarding Your Nest Egg with the founder of Talon, Mike Lester. I'm Cheryl White. Hey there, Mike.
1: Well, hello, Cheryl. And happy what? Weekend? Happy
0: whatever day it is. It was a good week.
1: Whatever. I mean, we can make up days now, right? People make up all kinds of stuff. But I think it's the weekend. All right.
0: Yep. No, I had a good week. My nephew celebrated his third birthday, and that was a blast. We mowed the entire lawn with a bubble mower. And
1: Those are highly effective, by the way. They do a pretty good job. Yeah.
0: Oh, man, he loved it so much. That was fun.
1: Yeah.
0: So that's what I did.
1: I mowed a lot of grass this weekend, past weekend, I should say. So, yeah, I can feel it, you know, with rain and sun, and it's growing pretty quick. So Luke and I got out and we did some mowing. I don't know if you know this or not. I kind of live out in the country, so we did. I don't know how many acres, but it was a lot. But it, you know, it's nice to get out there and do that. And really, really fun fact. I had gone to the airport. I got back and my tire was flat. And you know how that feels, right, when you're in the parking garage? So then you call the, they're nice enough. They come out. They fill it up. I had 8 nails in my front right tire.
0: How does 8 that happen?
1: Well, they were all in a line. I think it was a tack strip from... Yeah, I was on the road, but misfortune, I guess, you know, it was not my lucky day. It would be a bad day to go buy a lottery ticket. Probably would have lost. But I mean, how do you get 8 nails all at the same time in your tire? tack strip falls off the back of a truck somewhere, and I'm the guy who runs it over. So that's fun.
0: Sorry about that. Well, yeah, but your day probably looked up. Right.
1: Enough about me.
0: Yeah.
1: Yeah. Yeah. Well, listen, my glass is always half full, Cheryl. I found a way to.
0: It is.
1: Turn that into gold. I don't know what I did. I turned it into I just turned it into an adventure.
0: I was trying to transition into gold.
1: Well, I was just trying to transition into, I've got 8 nails on my tire. Now what do I do?
0: I gotcha.
1: I pulled them all out and watched it. People who know tires, that's done. There's no bringing that tire back to life. So another fun fact. So anyway, all right. Well, we could bring, I don't know. What are we going to talk about today?
0: Well, I had
1: financial talk, some.
0: Oh, of course.
1: You got your list?
0: Of course. Yeah, we're going to talk about the great wealth transfer a bit, and we're going to talk about caregiving.
1: Sounds like a movie.
0: But first,
1: right, caregiving.
0: I was talking to our editor, and I said, hey, I've got a story about gold. And he said, let me do this.

0: I loved it. So I said, sure, we'll use that.
1: I think my favorite is the Goldfinger one. Yeah, I'll go with the James Bond movie all day long. Yeah,
0: okay. Me too. But you know,
1: well, good. He was feeling creative. He just like, oh, I'm going to put together a ensemble.
0: A gold mashup. Yeah.
1: Mashup.
0: Yeah, love it.
1: Oh, man. Why did I say ensemble if it's a mashup? Same thing, right?
0: Not exactly, no.
1: Yeah, okay. Never mind then. Well,
0: that sounds
1: why,
0: like
1: why
0: me.
1: Did you bring up gold then?
0: Why did I bring up gold? Well, gold prices is why. You know, it was just kind of a fun thing that we did there with gold, because we all do, well, many of us do have a thing for gold. And gold set new record highs in terms of price in January, you may recall. But since then, the price has dropped down a little bit. And so, you know, there's been some interest in maybe this is the time to do some shopping for gold. But if you want gold in your portfolio, how do you incorporate it? So I thought we could talk about the difference between like a gold IRA maybe and physical gold.
1: Sure. I mean, well, so they, I mean, that, and they can be different or the same. You know, I'm glad you brought it up. Gold's up, it's down, but there's a lot of advertising. So people have heard us talk about it before on the show. And if you've heard us talk about it before, you know that I'm annoyed with the advertisements we see on TV or radio for physical gold. I don't want to get too far into it, but usually there's a celebrity from the 80s that's, you know, talking about gold and why they have it or why this or why that. Or maybe it's a celebrity on the radio that's supporting a gold company and it tends to change. My issue with it is that I think the advertisements can be misleading, so that's problematic for me. I think people assume that there's a lot of regulation around it, so if they say it, it must be true. Gold, specifically when it comes to physical gold, so there's a reason they're selling coins and bars and stuff like that. It's because it falls outside of a lot of the requirements when it comes to advertising and the regulation. I mean, they're supposedly, you know, people are supposed to enforce it, but they kind of don't. So, yeah, so the advertisements imply that it's inflation protected and it's best thing since sliced bread and what have you. It's just that there is volatility to gold and people are starting to see it. So I'm not against investing in gold for retirement, but people have to ask themselves questions like, okay, well, am I investing for growth? Am I investing for stability? Am I investing for income? And then what are the different ways to invest in gold? So Cheryl, you brought up, you know, we see these commercials on TV. You brought up, you know, what if I had a gold IRA? What if it was physical gold or something else? I mean, some of these advertisements are, well, hey, set up a gold IRA. And what they, not all of them, but what a lot of them want you to do is set up a physical gold IRA. So that's a process you could go through, right? Where you own physical gold in an IRA, not through us. What we do is regulated, Cheryl, in a way that, you know, we couldn't set up physical gold IRAs for people. But I think at the end of the day, people want to know, is it good or is it bad? And is it right for me? And I think you have to look at, well, the benefits. So there's potentially stability. You know, they do say it's inflation protected. Historically, there's some data to support that. But would you rather own physical gold or would you rather own it in the market, for example, through an ETF? And that's really where, you know, when we're having this conversation with people, Cheryl, that's where I'm coming from. People say, well, you know, I saw this advertisement on TV and I think I want exposure to gold in my portfolio. I'm like, well, one way would be to own physical gold. However, the people that you buy the physical gold from, they're going to make money on the buy, right? On that transaction. So you're going to pay more than it was actually worth. And then once you have the physical gold, you have to do something with it. I don't know if you know this, Cheryl, it's pretty heavy. Right?
0: Yes, so. It is heavy. But people don't usually buy much more than one of those little tiny bars.
1: Why? I've met people that have hundreds of thousands of dollars worth, you know. I can't give you their names or addresses, you know, for obvious reasons, but
0: right.
1: Yeah. They may or may not have it in a safe laying around their house. But, you know, my point is there's, you know, people do. And then, but now you're storing it. And these companies that are selling physical gold will offer to store it to you for, store it for you for a fee. Okay. Great. But then when you want to get out of the physical gold, then you, again, you're going to sell it at a discount. So you buy it at a premium and then you sell it at a discount. It's an interesting way to get in and out of gold, owning physical gold. And I understand why people do it. They like it's kind of like real estate, Cheryl, where it's tangible. You can see it. Nobody can take it from you.
0: I think that's it.
1: But
0: yes.
1: That's it. But it's not efficient. So we're building You know, obviously we're building portfolios every month, but a lot of the portfolios we build will have exposure to precious metals, right? Gold being one, silver being another, platinum being another. So how could you invest without having to pay a surplus, right, or a premium for it? How could you invest and not have to pay for storage or find a place to store it yourself? How could you invest and not have to sell it at a discount because somebody's going to buy it for me for less? Well, you would just go through an ETF. And, so, all right. Well, you can buy, one example would be GLD. You can track it. It's a gold ETF, exchange traded fund. You get the, it's based on the current value. The ETF itself, it has an expense ratio. So you have to factor that in. It's important. But at the same time, it's a liquid investment. Effectively, you buy in at a price based on the current value of gold. You don't pay anything to hold it. And then you sell at some point based on the current price. And it's very, very liquid. You don't have to find a buyer. You can get in or out. So when it comes to diversification and using precious metals, you know, gold being one, that's one way to do it. And Cheryl, we've talked in the past about, a few months ago, we were talking about the structured note we did that was based on gold, silver, and the S&P.
0: Yep, exactly.
1: So if you want to own gold, but own gold with protection, or if you want to own precious metals and find a way to, you know, derive an income from it, it's just that there's a lot of options available to individuals. And unfortunately, depending on the information you get is always going to be dependent on the source, right? So if the source is a company that promotes insurance products, they're not going to tell you about this because they want to promote insurance products. If the source is, you know, a big firm or a big bank, well, they're going to tell you about their portfolios and what they do. You might not hear about this. So our job is to educate people on what all of their options are and just help them make informed decisions.
0: That's perfect. You said exactly what I was going to say. So I tell you what, I'll just give the phone number right now if you'd like to reach out to us at Talon and talk more
1: five
0: about
1: stars.
0: Right. If you'd like to give us a call, the number is 904-454-4000. 904-454-4000. 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Mike, we have a couple of minutes left in this segment. So quickly, what do you think the midterm elections might do to the stock market? Do you think there might be any, volatility coming from the elections before or after?
1: Certainly there could be, but typically that's factored in. Okay. So the closer we get to midterms, the closer there's more data comes in and we get all the polling and we start to see how things are likely to, what the fallout's going to be, right? So what is the end result of the midterms? And so if the end result was, things stayed pretty much the way they are right now, politically, that looks good for President Trump's policy, right, moving forward, because the ideas and the agenda, they can move it forward. And so there's really not much disruption. So I think, markets have benefited from a lot of that and they're pretty secure. So it's potentially good for markets moving forward. At the same time, if that changes and, politically, we just wind up with a stalemate. So I don't think the midterms are devastating for markets. I think if things remain basically the way they are and when it comes to, power and influence, then it's probably pretty good for markets. I think if things change, it's going to be harder to push policy forward that was potentially economically good. And we get kind of a pause, but it doesn't necessarily mean that markets are going to do terrible. It just means they might not do as well moving forward as they could if things stay the same.
0: All right. So here's the number two call. It's 904-454-4000. Again, the number is 904-454-4000. 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
3: I'm Action News Jack's First Alert meteorologist Trevor Gibbs. A 6 on the WOKV weather meter for your Saturday. It's a very hot day. Heat advisories and extreme heat warnings are in effect. The actual temperatures will be in the middle to upper 90s, but feels like temperatures could approach 110 degrees for a few hours this afternoon. And not a whole lot of rain, although there still could be one or two showers or storms that may be intense with heavy rain, gusty winds, and lightning. But otherwise, plenty of dry time and plenty of warmth. We'll do that again for Sunday with highs in the upper 90s. From the Action News Jack's First Alert Weather Center, I'm meteorologist Trevor Gibbs.
0: Now, back to Guarding Your Nest Egg with Mike Lester, the founder of Talon Wealth.
4: Guarding Your Nest Egg with Mike Lester. I'm Cheryl White. Mike, what do you think? Do you think your kids are going to take care of you when you get older and you need help getting around and doing things? Your health maybe isn't as good.
5: Yeah.
4: You think they'll be the ones, or do you have another plan?
5: Well, I mean, I'll be honest with you. I don't have a plan when it comes to, buying long-term care insurance, right? We talk about it on the radio.
4: We do talk about that.
5: I mean, I don't have a long-term care plan. The way the policies work, I'm not a big fan. I mean, you keep paying and hoping you never have to use it, and then they increase your premiums on, at least historically, on a pretty regular basis. I think that, again, if I think it came right down to it, I think, and I was in a situation, my kids would take care of me, right? Because I took care of them. I also don't want to be in a situation where I'm asking my kids to take care of me. So, I mean, I love what we do. I love working, so it's great. We've been very, very fortunate. And, I'll just keep doing that. And, hopefully I can save enough money to where if that became a problem, I'm self-insured. But that's just my plan. Why are we asking the question?
4: Well, I saw something. It's an old Reddit thread. Some millennials were saying, no, we're not going to care for our parents when they get to the age they need care. We're not going to do it. So they're going to have to figure something out. And it just recently resurfaced, and I saw it and I thought, that's an interesting perspective. But I think a lot of parents may be looking at their children as caregivers in the future. And that's not always fair, right?
5: Yeah, I mean, potentially they might be looking at that. I would say from personal experience and just conversations that we're having in the office week after week, I think the majority of people want to make sure that they're self-sustained, for lack of a better word. First of all, they want to cover all of their expenses in retirement. They want to make sure that they've got growth and income in their portfolio. They're worried about volatility in markets, but then they also want to make sure that, things like, long-term care is covered. And, covering it doesn't mean having a long-term care insurance policy, but at the same time, do I have enough money to cover it so that I don't have to rely on the children? By the way, that Reddit that you read that is not great.
4: No, it's not.
5: Kids don't want to take care of their parents. Pretty negative. But I can honestly tell you, I've never had that conversation in the office where somebody said, yeah, my kids aren't going to take care of me. I mean, I'm sure there are some people who feel that way, but it's not something that I've had. I think it's more people would prefer to be in a situation where they weren't reliant on their children to take care of them. And when you asked me the question, I felt the same way. It's like, well, I don't know. I mean, I'm pretty sure they would if it came right down to it. But I would prefer to not be in a situation where I had to ask them for help because, at the end of the day, that was my responsibility as a father to take care of my family and take care of them and make sure they can go out and take care of their kids. And I'd rather be in a situation where instead of them having to take care of me, I'm like, well, listen, I did a good job and I tried to set a good example. And now you have to take care of the next generation. So I think a lot of people feel that way, at least the majority that I've talked to. So it's nice to have a financial plan that can cover the expense. When you're calculating expenses, you need unforeseen events. And so, that could be emergencies like a roof or an AC or, your basement flooded. But it also at some point it's long-term care. If I'm in the situation and I have to pay for this, and we all know it's expensive, where's the money going to come from? And so if you understand how you're invested and how your investments work and then, what your average expenses are on a monthly and annual basis, but what if there was a surprise, how would that impact it? It's all extremely important. And I think that You know, there are plenty of people that are happy to sell you an insurance product, you know, maybe long-term care, maybe life insurance that has a long-term care component, maybe an annuity that has a long-term care component. There's always somebody out there that's willing to sell you a product that pays them a commission that separates you from your money.
4: So talking about options, that's what's really important here, Mike, because I think many of us don't know what all our options are. I mean, how would we? We don't do every day what you do every day. So learning about what those options are, and I'm guessing that options are different for different people because of different situations. So there's a lot to talk about.
5: Well, there is. It doesn't need to be drinking out of a fire hydrant, Cheryl, right? So I think that...
4: Well, that's what, you know, it would feel like if you told me everything.
5: I know. You just don't want to do it. And I honestly have had a lot of meetings with people over the years. Again, I'm not bad-mouthing advisors that, you know, kind of like, hey, I'm, you know, I work for this company, I'm a big deal, and, you know, here's all these big words. And I think it's really confusing for people along the way. I think a lot of people, when they go to talk to financial advisors or a firm, okay, so I'm an expert in what I do, but somebody else is an expert in what they do. And I think a lot of advisors and firms use big words and kind of convoluted information. And because it, you know, if you use big words that people don't hear all the time, I think sometimes they think it makes them sound smarter, right? Or just more sophisticated. At the end of the day, I think what happens is people feel talked down to, you know, maybe it's a school teacher, an attorney, or a doctor. I mean, it could be literally anything, you know. I'd say the closest that we get to getting really into the weeds on numbers would be the engineers, you know, that we work with. Because again, they're very analytical and they're engineers and that's what they do for a living. They might not do finance, but they do something else. Monte Carlo simulation is, you know, in my daily life, something that comes up, you know, almost every single day. Not everybody wants to know every aspect of that. Standard deviation is something that is, you know, a daily rhetoric in our life. You kind of want to know maybe what it is or kind of how it works, but people are throwing this stuff at you and you get a little like, I don't know. Like, I just want to have a conversation with somebody I can trust and explain it in terms that I understand so that I can be as efficient as possible. And it breaks down to a lot of people just go to the bank and settle for a mediocre savings or checking account at a low interest rate. A lot of people get frustrated, Cheryl, and they just hang in there on their current portfolio, right? In their 401k or with an advisor tells them to hang in there. And it's not that they don't want the information. It's just that, you know, they don't want to be stuck in a room with some stiff, you know, whatever, suit and tie and kind of talking down them with big words and making them feel silly. They just want to have a conversation about their money. They're not exactly sure who to talk to. And I think that's one of the things I'm most proud of about our radio show is we get to have those conversations because people come in and they go, hey, listen, I heard you guys on the radio. You seem pretty down to earth, came to the office. You were still down to earth. And I just really appreciate what you do. So if they'd say, you know, what they're saying is they appreciate having a sounding board, right? For their questions and concerns when it comes to retirement and the fact that, you know, we weren't selling products, we weren't pressuring, we just educated them. And so that's great. That's what we want to do.
4: Sure. And the conversation continues when they give us a call, Mike. So what we can do is set up a consultation. It's absolutely complimentary. If you would like to talk more with Mike and his team at Talon about your retirement, wherever you are in that journey, the number is 904-454-4000. So if you're just starting to plan for retirement or if you've already retired, there are always things that you can look at to make your plan more efficient. And by the way, if your plan is right on target, Mike and his team will tell you, you're in great shape. Just keep doing what you're doing. But if they can find some ways to make your plan a little more efficient, a little more in tune with what your goals are in retirement, they'll let you know that too. So here's the number again. It's 904-454-4000. Mike, tell us a little bit about the comprehensive financial plan because we have a moment here. And I think it's important to explain what the complimentary comprehensive financial plan will actually tell someone when they come in to meet with you.
5: And people talk about that, you know, your financial roadmap, your retirement roadmap, your this, your that. But I think that, you know, one of the

0: retirement because we're conditioned to believe it's the best thing since sliced bread, right? We all want to like, I'm gonna do this, I'm gonna do that. But you know, I think back to my grandparents and it was, well, I'm going to do this and that. I don't really have to save that much money because I got a pension. I don't really have to save that much money because, you know, I've got Social Security. I'm just going to live off of that. Things have changed. People now have 401ks and investments. They built companies. So understanding what your options are moving forward is just going to help you make informed decisions. So the comprehensive financial plan is basically a sit down to take a look at where you are currently, do a complete analysis on if you keep things the way they are right now, this is where you're likely to wind up. And sometimes that's fine, right? 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This is how we do it. 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
4: I'm Angelo Bavaro. What's expected to strengthen into Hurricane Lala is closing in on Hawaii.
5: Winds are picking up. Today is really the day that conditions will start deteriorating across Hawaii. Up first for impacts is the Big Island, which is south of us. They are under a hurricane warning there.
4: Fox's Katie Byrne. House Speaker Mike Johnson says Republicans are using the budget reconciliation process to help advance key parts of the Save America Act.
6: We added election integrity, the Save America Act, with some funding for troops and farmers. I don't think anybody who has common sense can vote against that. And we're awaiting the Senate's action so we can move it and get it to the president's desk.
4: That act has remained stalled in the Senate. Iran's chief justice says that country is the, quote, owner and ruler of the Strait of Hormuz after President Trump said the U.S. could make that waterway its territory. 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
7: I'm Action News Jack's First Alert meteorologist Trevor Gibbs, a 6 on the WOKV weather meter for your Saturday. It's a very hot day. Heat advisories and extreme heat warnings are in effect. The actual temperatures will be in the middle to upper 90s, but feels like temperatures could approach 110 degrees for a few hours this afternoon. And not a whole lot of rain, although there still could be one or two showers or storms that may be intense with heavy rain, gusty winds, and lightning. But otherwise, plenty of dry time and plenty of warmth. We'll do that again for Sunday with highs in the upper 90s. From the Action News Jack's First Alert Weather Center.
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0: I'm Cheryl White, along with Mike Lester. Mike is the founder and president of Talon, and this is Guarding Your Nest Egg. And Mike, I know you spend a lot of time in Florida. And so I wonder if you've ever been to this place I heard about in Hollywood where they have nude dining. I think they do it the first Monday of the month.
1: Well, it's pretty vague. First of all, Hollywood, as in Hollywood, Florida, I guess.
0: Hollywood, Florida.
1: Yeah.

0: Yeah. Well, I know where that's at. Is there someone else on this radio program that may or may not have been? Oh, wait, Cheryl.
1: No.
0: All
1: right. No, but, you know, I just think it's...
0: You lived in Hollywood or you were close to it?
1: No, right? I was close to it, but... This seems inherently dangerous to me to eat hot food in the nude. I don't know. I'm not sure it works.
0: Where are we going with this?
1: I don't know. I just thought it was interesting that someone would actually that and pay $300 for a couple to go and do that.
0: I don't think they're paying for the hot food. I think they're paying to sit in a room full of naked people.
1: I think you're right. Yeah, that could be a bad decision. Yeah. I don't know. You never know who's going to be unclothed.
0: I mean, there's a million ways this could go horribly wrong, but I don't think. Yeah. Okay. I mean, good grief.
1: Okay. It was just
0: Cheryl,
1: a question.
0: Where do you get this information from?
1: I'm interested. That's all. Interested
0: yeah,
1: in
0: it's bad enough.
1: What
0: you're
1: people do.
0: Driving down the street and you see the neon sign. You know, you feel weird about going in because whatever, you know, the whatever naked place.
1: Mm-hmm.
0: Then you just take it to a whole new level. Like they're eating in there naked. They're having like a whole course meal.
1: Yeah, it's
0: trying
1: legit.
0: To burn themselves.
1: Yeah.
0: All right.
1: Okay.
0: Well, good.
1: Okay.
0: Well, how does that relate to retirement? Or that was just a fun fact?
1: It's kind of a fun fact, but for me, that would be a bad decision. And that leads me into bad decisions that you're going to love that transition.
0: Yeah.
1: Bad decisions that, according to a story I saw in Plan Advisor, that some young hired workers, so people who are probably in their first job or two, are making some maybe not so great decisions about their retirement accounts. And that made me think about making those decisions early on. And then you can go years and not look at those decisions again.
0: Happens all the time, right?
1: Yeah.
0: So, I mean, the decision was we talk about this. You can go to the HR department and they go, oh, well, we have a retirement plan and you're just checking boxes. Like, I just want to get paid, right? Retirement plan. Okay. Great. Yeah. Check the box. But then, you know, there are, I don't know how many, right? But it's, you know, millions of people out there that have money sitting in an account that's not being managed. It's just kind of, we call them orphan 401ks. Basically, it's an orphaned retirement account. But yeah, it's
1: just
0: not
1: interesting,
0: efficient.
1: Isn't it? That you can make a decision decades ago and then it can just kind of keep rolling. And then by the time you get to retirement and you think, oh, you know what? I didn't ever change a thing.
0: I'm still trying to equate this back to eating naked.
1: Yeah, don't even
0: before
1: try.
0: Before you started this whole thing.
1: It was really a loose connection.
0: It was all about bad decisions, I think.
1: It was, but it was tenuous.
0: And then how it could affect you for the rest of your life. Okay, that's where we're going with this. So, so there's lots of bad decisions, and there's lots of ways that they could affect you for the rest of your life. However, if we're going to keep our clothes on, I think retirement accounts and everything, it's very, very important. So, yes, I mean, if you set up an account, you do this, you do that, you think you're checking all the boxes, and then we all get distracted, Cheryl, right? So I've seen, you know, can't tell you how many accounts and hundreds of millions of dollars and everything else. Money that is on the sideline, not working for people. It's not just that they aren't doing very well on the accounts because they just aren't being taken care of. I think I'm more annoyed that the financial services industry, Wall Street, and just the way it works is literally, to me, it's taking advantage of the people that aren't paying attention to their accounts, right? So basically, the language is settle for your average rate of return over time. Hang in there. Don't worry about it. You're too young or this, or retirement's really far away, or you're retired. Don't worry. Where it literally benefits Wall Street, right? So if you're hanging in there, but everybody else is actively managing their accounts, everybody else is making money on you because you're the one that's sitting there doing nothing and they're trading around you and you just take the average and then they get the above average in theory. And that's the way it works. And so it's annoying to me, and going back to what I just said, but like, oh, okay, well, I'll sit back and I'll just let it happen. I forget, but you're literally Wall Street will take advantage of you if you're not careful. Now, you know, it could take anybody and, you know, chew them up and spit them out. But if you're retired or very close to it, you need information on what's appropriate for your situation. And you don't want to talk to somebody who's going to steer you down a particular road. We're all adults here, right? I mean, we can make our own decisions, But we need to make decisions based on all of the information, not just what one person would tell me. I love it when people go, well, hey, listen, we're going to come in and kick the tires. I want to know more about what you guys do and how you do it. I'm like, great. I designed what we do and how we do it based on people retired or close to it, based on what I would do if I was retired, right, or close to retirement. And if somebody comes in and they don't like my version of how I would do that, that's absolutely okay, right? That's just their opinion. It's just what I would do as an expert in the scenario. So we only promote what we would do ourselves in retirement or close to it. And it doesn't mean, Cheryl, we talk about, it doesn't mean everybody's going to agree with us. Mm-hmm. And that's okay. It's just, if you'd like to come find out what we think and how we do things, just give us a call. We'll sit down. 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We'll do all that for you. 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
1: Sure, and you won't know until you do that, until you sit down and have that conversation.
0: You don't know what you don't know.
1: You don't know what right? you don't know. 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Mike, I saw another article about retirement and spending, but this one kind of suggested that many retirees are so worried about running out of money that they actually underspend, and they leave a lot of money on the table, so to speak, when retirement is done. So is that a problem that you see, people reluctant to spend because they have either a fear of running out of money or they're just so used to saving that they can't kind of turn around?
0: It's a combination of both. So there is a fear of spending, but then there's also trying to save money over time. But it goes back to that transition we talked about to when you have an income from employment. So it really doesn't matter. Okay. So whatever your salary was or whatever your household income was over time, what happened was from say early mid 20s to early mid 60s, everybody's situation is a little bit different, but you built a life on that, right? And so it grew over time. You potentially had a family, potentially, you know, bought a house, paid it off, save for retirement. I mean, you did all of these things, and it was literally, it's not exactly cruise control, Cheryl, because, you know, there were decisions you made over time, but the constant for most people was, I go to work, I get paid, they keep part of it for retirement, maybe I get a match, and I get health insurance. And that's what people did, you know, along the way. And then you get to be sort of mid-50s, and if you didn't have a family, then, you know, maybe it's a little more flexible. If you did have a family, then you've got the kids. But, you know, you're starting to get into the phase of your life where, okay, well, you know, they're pretty much done with college and school, and they've started to meet, you know, their significant others. Maybe they're having families. And there's this 10-year period, Cheryl, from like 55 to 65, where, you know, families are trying to figure out the retirement aspect. And part of it is, it's not an obligation, but it's what you want to do for your children. That it's also what you want to do for yourself. And you start to get, I'd say that 55 to 65 is, it's a really interesting time because you're transitioning out of, well, I worked, I did this, I did that, I checked the boxes, I, you know, have a home, have a mortgage, I paid it off, put my kids through college, sitting another, starting to have grandkids, and it starts to get more complicated. And then you're thinking, well, Cheryl, I mean, I'm coming up on, I mean, 55 is not too far for me, right?
1: That's when retirement becomes real, don't you think?
0: It starts to become real, but it's a very real number, but it's not even on my radar. Like,
1: well,
0: I can't imagine.
1: Yeah.
0: No, but it's nothing against people, but I'm just like, hey, I feel for people that are in this situation. Like, I mean, I wake up, I do this, I do that, and I'm very eager, and there's a million opportunities, and, you know, I love what I do. So, I mean, I just can't imagine. Somebody asked me the other day, like, well, are you going to retire? I'm like, I don't know. I could probably do this until I'm 80, you know, because I just like it. I can't imagine not working, but fast forward, people can imagine not working and they're trying to make that transition. So it's very, very odd to do. And you have to understand the mechanics of it and be able to make that transition. So again, that 55 to 65 is an odd place for people because you're looking at retirement, but then you're also trying to make sure that everything else is squared away before you retire. You have the ability to keep working and making money, but then you're also going back and looking at your portfolio going like, yeah, but I don't actually have to work. It's just that if I don't work, I might have to change my mindset a little bit, you know, on what I'm going to do. Like people like, you know, I buy a new car, or buy a new truck every 2 years. Well, maybe you don't do that anymore.
1: Yeah.
0: People go like, all right, well, just check that. Okay. No, I mean, these are just conversations, Cheryl, that you're having. But in order to trust this transition from working to retirement, you have to feel comfortable basically, you know, cutting the umbilical cord, going out, and then being like, okay, I choose to not be employed. I choose not to run this company. I choose to take a payout on my company invested. I choose to invest my 401k for income moving forward. Like I'm making a choice. Mm-hmm. Right. And I choose to cut the cord and move on. And that's where it gets complicated. So when we can find a way mathematically to show people, not just mathematically, but also what all the investment options are, the idea is to empower people to make informed decisions. And that's what we're doing.
1: You know, it's more than math. And that's what you're saying is numbers are one thing, but how do those numbers relate to my life and how I'm going to be able to live my life going forward?
0: So, you saw me try to talk about feelings and then, you know.
1: Well, you like numbers a lot. And that
0: I like numbers.
1: That's
0: you could
1: good.
0: Do Kermit the Frog feeling.
1: You mean Kermit the Frog.
0: The Frog. Yeah, but first of all, I do have feelings. Yeah.
1: I know
0: who you ask. But at the end of the day, the math needs to support the feelings, right?
1: Yes.
0: So if the math supports the feelings, then you're in a good place. We want to make sure people feel good and are financially confident.
1: Give us a call if you'd like to keep going with this conversation about what the feelings are on your side about your retirement and what the math shows on Mike's side. So you put those two together and you come up with a great plan. The number is 904-454-4000. 904-454-4000 to reach out to the Talon team. You can also contact us at guardingyournestegg.com. And Guarding Your Nest Egg, by the way, will be right back, so stay with us.

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2: I'm Action News Jack's First Alert meteorologist Trevor Gibbs. The 6 on the WOKV weather meter for your Saturday. It's a very hot day. Heat advisories and extreme heat warnings are in effect. Actual temperatures will be in the middle to upper 90s, but feels like temperatures could approach 110 degrees for a few hours this afternoon. And not a whole lot of rain, although there still could be one or two showers or storms that may be intense with heavy rain, gusty winds, and lightning. But otherwise, plenty of dry time and plenty of warmth. We'll do that again for Sunday with highs in the upper 90s. From the Action News Jack's First Alert Weather Center, I'm meteorologist Trevor Gibbs.
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0: questions over control. I'm Angelo Bavaro, Fox News. Leaders in Iran say that country is the, quote, owner and ruler of the Strait of Hormuz after comments by President Trump that the U.S. could make that waterway its territory after the war.
1: In that same speech, the president also addressed the economic pain that many Americans are feeling as a result of this war, and he promised it will be worth it.
2: For you to pay a tiny little bit more for your gasoline, just remember, you're doing it so that a very evil country cannot have a country. Really, it's the number one state sponsor of terror in the world. They have no leadership.
1: The Iranian leadership has been largely speaking with one voice, saying they control it and that no ships should pass without their prior approval. Iran's deputy foreign minister, the latest to weigh in via X, saying, quote, the Strait of Hormuz cannot be seized by tweet, nor by aircraft carrier, nor by issuing an order.
0: Fox's Jonathan Hunt. Israeli airstrikes on southern Lebanon killed at least 11 people earlier today. Lebanon's health ministry says three children were among those victims. The Israeli military says it targeted Hezbollah infrastructure in response to action against its soldiers in that area. The Save America Act, which would require proof of citizenship to register and photo ID to vote in federal elections, is expected to be taken up again when the Senate returns next month. Speaker Mike Johnson on Fox's Saturday in America.
3: Even 72% of Democrats think you ought to have a valid ID to vote. So it's not a controversial proposition, but the Democrats in the Congress are holding it up. And you have to ask yourself, why? The president, I think, is right. Some of them just, they want to have the pathway open for cheating.
0: Democrats argue the Save America Act could disenfranchise eligible voters who lack access to those documents. 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
6: I'm Action News Jack's First Alert meteorologist Trevor Gibbs, the 6 on the WOKV weather meter for your Saturday. It's a very hot day. Heat advisories and extreme heat warnings are in effect. Actual temperatures will be in the middle to upper 90s, but feels like temperatures could approach 110 degrees for a few hours this afternoon. And not a whole lot of rain, although there still could be one or two showers or storms that may be intense with heavy rain, gusty winds, and lightning. But otherwise, plenty of dry time and plenty of warmth. We'll do that again for Sunday with highs in the upper 90s. From the Action News Jack's First Alert Weather Center, I'm meteorologist Trevor Gibbs.
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2: If you remember dimming and brightening your headlights with your foot while driving, you fit right in with us. 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

0: News. I'm Carmen Roberts. President Trump ramps up economic pressure on Iran, but Tehran is betting high oil and gas prices will force him to back down.
1: Pretty soon I'll be declaring the Hormuz Strait a territory of the United States.
2: Perhaps he's talking figuratively, meaning that the U.S. would keep that blockade to keep controlling the strait, at least in the president's view. Iran obviously has a very different view.
0: Fox's Jonathan Hunt in Tel Aviv. The national average for gas in the U.S. is $4.07 a gallon. That is the highest ever for this day. And Virginia State University has lifted the campus lockdown after a mass shooting, but says it is maintaining a strong police presence there. Early this morning, five people were shot and injured one critically. Police are searching for multiple suspects. 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
4: I'm Action News Jax, First Alert meteorologist Trevor Gibbs, the 6 on the WOKV weather meter for your Saturday. It's a very hot day. Heat advisories and extreme heat warnings are in effect. Actual temperatures will be in the middle to upper 90s, but feels like temperatures could approach 110 degrees for a few hours this afternoon. And not a whole lot of rain, although there still could be one or two showers or storms that may be intense with heavy rain, gusty winds, and lightning. But otherwise, plenty of dry time and plenty of warmth. We'll do that again for Sunday with highs in the upper 90s. From the Action News Jax, First Alert Weather Center.
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0: I'm Cheryl White, along with Mike Lester. Mike is the founder and president of Talon, and this is Guarding Your Nest Egg. And Mike, I know you spend a lot of time in Florida. And so I wonder if you've ever been to this place I heard about in Hollywood where they have nude dining. I think they do it the first Monday of the month.
1: Well, it's pretty vague. First of all, Hollywood, as in Hollywood, Florida, I guess.
0: Hollywood, Florida. Mm-hmm.
1: Well, I know where that's at. Is there someone else on this radio program that may or may not have been? Cheryl.
0: No.
1: All right.
0: No, but you know, I just think it's.
1: You lived in Hollywood or you were close to it?
0: No,
1: right?
0: I was close to it, but. This seems inherently dangerous to me to eat hot food in the nude. I don't know. I'm not sure it works.
1: Where are we going with this?
0: I don't know. I just thought it was interesting that someone would actually that and pay $300 for a couple to go and do that.
1: I don't think they're paying for the hot food. I think they're paying to sit in a room full of

0: naked people.
1: I think you're right. Yeah, that could be a bad decision. Yeah, I don't know. You never know who's going to be unclothed.
0: I mean, there's a million ways this could go horribly wrong, but I don't think, yeah, okay. I mean, good grief.
1: Okay, it was just a question.
0: Where do you get this information from?
1: I'm interested. That's all. Interested in
0: it's bad enough.
1: What
0: you're
1: people do.
0: Driving down the street and you see the neon sign. You know, you feel weird about going in because whatever, you know, the whatever yeah. naked place.
1: Mm-hmm.
0: Then you just take it to a whole new level. Like they're eating in there naked. They're having like a whole course meal.
1: Yeah, it's
0: trying
1: legit.
0: Not to burn themselves.
1: Yeah.
0: All right.
1: Okay.
0: Well, good.
1: Okay.
0: Well, how does that relate to retirement? Or that was just a fun fact?
1: People it's in Hollywood, kind of Florida a fun heard. Fact, but for me, that would be a bad decision. And that leads me into bad decisions that, you're going to love that
0: okay.
1: transition,
0: yeah.
1: Bad decisions that, according to a story I saw in Plan Advisor, that some young hired workers, so people who are probably in their first job or two, are making some maybe not so great decisions about their retirement accounts. And that made me think about making those decisions early on. And then you can go years and not look at those decisions again.
0: Happens all the time, right?
1: Yeah.
0: So, I mean, the decision was we talk about this. You can go to the HR department and they go, oh, well, we have a retirement plan. And you're just checking boxes. Like, I just want to get paid, right? Retirement plan. Okay, great. Yeah. Check the box. But then, you know, there are, I don't know how many, right? But it's, you know, millions of people out there that have money sitting in an account that's not being managed. It's just kind of, we call them orphan 401ks. Basically, it's an orphaned retirement account. But yeah, it's
1: just
0: not
1: interesting,
0: efficient.
1: Isn't it, that you can make a decision decades ago and then it can just kind of keep rolling. And then by the time you get to retirement and you think, oh, you know what? I didn't ever change a thing.
0: Yeah, I'm still trying to equate this back to eating naked.
1: Yeah, don't even
0: before
1: try.
0: Before you started this whole thing.
1: It was really a loose connection.
0: It was all about bad decisions, I think.
1: It was tenuous.
0: And then how it could
1: best.
0: Affect you for the rest of your life. Okay, that's where we're going with this. So, so there's lots of bad decisions, and there's lots of ways that they could affect you for the rest of your life. However, yeah, if we're going to keep our clothes on, I think retirement accounts and everything, it's very, very important. So, yes, I mean, if you set up an account, you do this, you do that, you think you're checking all the boxes, and then we all get distracted, Cheryl, right? So I've seen, you know, can't tell you how many accounts and hundreds of millions of dollars and everything else, money that is on the sideline, not working for people. It's not just that they aren't doing very well on the accounts because they just aren't being taken care of. I think I'm more annoyed that the financial services industry, Wall Street, and just the way it works is literally, to me, it's taking advantage of the people that aren't paying attention to their accounts, right? So basically, the language is settle for your average rate of return over time. Hang in there. Don't worry about it. You're too young or this, or retirement's really far away, or you're retired. Don't worry. Where it literally benefits Wall Street, right? So if you're hanging in there, but everybody else is actively managing their accounts, everybody else is making money on you because you're the one that's sitting there doing nothing, and they're trading around you, and you just take the average, and then they get the above average in theory. And that's the way it works. And so it's annoying to me, and going back to what I just said, but like, oh, okay, well, I'll sit back and I'll just let it happen. I forget. But you're literally, Wall Street will take advantage of you if you're not careful. Now, you know, it could take anybody and, you know, chew them up and spit them out. But if you're retired or very close to it, you need information on what's appropriate for your situation, and you don't want to talk to somebody who's going to steer you down a particular road. We're all adults here, right? I mean, we can make our own decisions, but we need to make decisions based on all of the information, not just what one person would tell me. I love it when people go, well, hey, listen, we're going to come in and kick the tires. I want to know more about what you guys do and how you do it. I'm like, great. I designed what we do and how we do it based on people retired or close to it, based on what I would do if I was retired, right, or close to retirement. And if somebody comes in and they don't like my version of how I would do that, that's absolutely okay, right? That's just their opinion. It's just what I would do as an expert in the scenario. So we only promote what we would do ourselves in retirement or close to it. And it doesn't mean, Cheryl, we talk about, it doesn't mean everybody's going to agree with us. Mm-hmm. And that's okay. It's just, if you'd like to come find out what we think and how we do things, just give us a call. We'll sit down. We'll do comprehensive financial planning, complimentary analysis, complimentary estate planning, right? Wills and trusts. We'll do all that for you. Just to have the opportunity to sit down with you and have the conversation about what's important to you. What do you want to accomplish? And let's take a look at all the investment options.
1: Sure. And you won't know until you do that, until you sit down and have that conversation.
0: You don't know what you don't know.
1: You don't know what right? you don't know. I know. I love that because, I mean, it sounds like really, but it's true. And so if you would like to sit down and talk with a member of the talent team, there's an easy way to get that set up, and that is to give us a call at 904-454-4000. 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Mike, I saw another article about retirement and spending, but this one kind of suggested that many retirees are so worried about running out of money that they actually underspend, and they leave a lot of money on the table, so to speak, when retirement is done. So is that a problem that you see, people reluctant to spend because they have either a fear of running out of money or they're just so used to saving that they can't kind of turn around?
0: It's a combination of both. So there is a fear of spending, but then there's also trying to save money over time. But it goes back to that transition we talked about to when you have an income from employment. So it really doesn't matter. Okay. So whatever your salary was or whatever your household income was over time, what happened was from say early mid 20s to early mid 60s, every situation is a little bit different, but you built a life on that, right? And so it grew over time. You potentially had a family, potentially, you know, bought a house, paid it off, save for retirement. I mean, you did all of these things, and it was literally, it's not exactly cruise control, Cheryl, because, you know, there were decisions you made over time, but the constant for most people was, I go to work, I get paid, they keep part of it for retirement, maybe I get a match, and I get health insurance. And that's what people did, you know, along the way. And then you get to be sort of mid-50s, and if you didn't have a family, then, you know, maybe it's a little more flexible. If you did have a family, then you've got the kids. But, you know, you're starting to get into the phase of your life where, okay, well, you know, they're pretty much done with college and school, and they've started to meet, you know, their significant others. Maybe they're having families. And there's this 10-year period, Cheryl, from like 55 to 65, where, you know, families are trying to figure out the retirement aspect. And part of it is, it's not an obligation, but it's what you want to do for your children. That it's also what you want to do for yourself. And you start to get, I'd say that 55 to 65 is, it's a really interesting time because you're transitioning out of, well, I worked, I did this, I did that, I checked the boxes, I, you know, have a home, have a mortgage, I paid it off, put my kids through college, sit another, starting to have grandkids, and it starts to get more complicated. And then you're thinking, well, Cheryl, I mean, I'm coming up on, I mean, 55 is not too far for me, right?
1: That's when retirement becomes real, don't you think?
0: It starts to become real, but it's a very real number, but it's not even on my radar. Like,
1: well,
0: I can't imagine.
1: Yeah.
0: No, but it's nothing as people, but I'm just like, hey, I feel for people that are in this situation. Like, I mean, I wake up, I do this, I do that, and I'm very eager, and there's a million opportunities, and, you know, I love what I do. So, I just can't imagine. Somebody asked me the other day, like, well, are you going to retire? I'm like, I don't know. I could probably do this till I'm 80, you know, because I just like it. I can't imagine not working, but fast forward, people can imagine not working and they're trying to make that transition. So it's very, very odd to do. And you have to understand the mechanics of it and be able to make that transition. So again, that 55 to 65 is an odd place for people because you're looking at retirement, but then you're also trying to make sure that everything else is squared away before you retire. You have the ability to keep working and making money, but then you're also going back and looking at your portfolio going like, yeah, but I don't actually have to work. It's just that if I don't work, I might have to change my mindset a little bit, you know, on what I'm going to do. Like people like, you know, I buy a new car, buy a new truck every 2 years. Well, maybe you don't do that anymore.
1: Yeah.
0: People go like, all right, well, just check that. Okay. No, I mean, these are just conversations, Cheryl, that you're having. But in order to trust this transition from working to retirement, you have to feel comfortable basically, you know, cutting the umbilical cord, going out, and then being like, okay, I choose to not be employed. I choose not to run this company. I choose to take a payout on my company invested. I choose to invest my 401k for income moving forward. Like, I'm making a choice. Mm-hmm. Right. And I choose to cut the cord and move on. And that's where it gets complicated. So when we can find a way mathematically to show people, not just mathematically, but also what all the investment options are, the idea is to empower people to make informed decisions. And that's what we're doing.
1: You know, it's more than math. And that's what you're saying is numbers are one thing, but how do those numbers relate to my life and how I'm going to be able to live my life going forward?
0: So, you saw me try to talk about feelings and then, you know.
1: Well, you like numbers a lot. And that
0: I like numbers.
1: That's
0: you could
1: good.
0: Do Kermit the Frog feeling.
1: You mean Kermit the Frog.
0: The Frog. Yeah, but first of all, I do have feelings.
1: I know
0: you ask. But at the end of the day, the math needs to support the feelings, right?
1: Yes.
0: So if the math supports the feelings, then you're in a good place. We want to make sure people feel good and are financially confident.
1: Give us a call if you'd like to keep going with this conversation about what the feelings are on your side about your retirement and what the math shows on Mike's side. So you put those two together and you come up with a great plan. The number is 904-454-4000. 904-454-4000 to reach out to the Talon team. 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And Guarding Your Nest Egg, by the way, will be right back. So stay with us.

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2: I'm Action News Jack's First Alert meteorologist Trevor Gibbs, a 6 on the WOKV weather meter for your Saturday. It's a very hot day. Heat advisories and extreme heat warnings are in effect. Actual temperatures will be in the middle to upper 90s, but feels like temperatures could approach 110 degrees for a few hours this afternoon. And not a whole lot of rain, although there still could be one or two showers or storms that may be intense with heavy rain, gusty winds, and lightning. But otherwise, plenty of dry time and plenty of warmth. We'll do that again for Sunday with highs in the upper 90s. From the Action News Jack's First Alert Weather Center, I'm meteorologist Trevor Gibbs.
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0: credit. I'm Carmen Roberts, Fox News. President Trump says violent crime in the U.S. dropped sharply, posting its biggest one-year drop on record. Speaking on New York's Long Island yesterday, he cited FBI figures that show murders plunged 18% in 2025 from the year before. Fox's Alex Hogan has more.
1: According to the FBI, homicides in the last year dropped by at least 18%. President Trump at this event on Long Island yesterday praised law enforcement while highlighting a lot of these crime statistics.
2: Together with law enforcement partners nationwide to restore law and order in America. Very simple. A very simple phrase, isn't it? And with these professionals, it's a very easy thing to do. You have to give them, you have to let them do their job.
1: Violent crime decreased by about 9%. Rape decreased by more than 7%. Cases of robbery decreased by roughly 18%. Property crime dropped by 12%. And aggravated assault decreased by roughly 7%.
0: After a South Carolina GOP primary to replace the late U.S. Senator Lindsey Graham full term, voters will now choose between his sister, Senator Darlene Graham, and Congressman Ralph Norman, who advanced to the runoff. And he tells Fox News,
3: "We've got a country to save. Darlene is not my opponent. Socialism and communism is my opponent. And that's what I will fight for, and that's what we've got to stop. And the dangerous part is that America's at a tipping point. We've got to have true conservatives. She just doesn't have a record, and I do."
0: And Virginia State University near Richmond lifts a campus lockdown after an early morning shooting near the dorm. Injured five people, one critically. The other four suffered non-life-threatening injuries. Police are searching for multiple suspects, and university says it's maintaining a strong police presence on campus. America's listening.
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13: I'm Action News Jack's First Alert meteorologist Trevor Gibbs. The 6 on the WOKV weather meter for your Saturday. It's a very hot day. Heat advisories and extreme heat warnings are in effect. Actual temperatures will be in the middle to upper 90s, but feels like temperatures could approach 110 degrees for a few hours this afternoon. And not a whole lot of rain, although there still could be one or two showers or storms that may be intense with heavy rain, gusty winds, and lightning. But otherwise, plenty of dry time and plenty of warmth. We'll do that again for Sunday with highs in the upper 90s. From the Action News Jack's First Alert Weather Center, I'm meteorologist Trevor Gibbs.
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17: According to economists, baby boomers are the main victims of the Great Recession.
16: Economic report, the debt and deficit are at record levels.
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18: 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And by going there, there's an on-demand educational webinar. It's on demand. It's two or three case studies that are short in format of proven tax savings at your fingertips that this particular couple out of the great state of Colorado had said, you know, we're really frustrated because we don't get proactive support from our CPA. We don't get proactive support from our financial professional. And it, to them, it seems like they were bringing the ideas. They were bringing the suggestions. This is not uncommon. See, the great team over at Taxes Saved, that's exactly why they built what they built. They took the best of the best. See, it's tough to get the best people because most of the best people work for themselves. So by strategically aligning with former Big Four CPAs, top wealth strategists and tax strategists that have been doing this in their own kind of siloed area for a long, long time. And in fact, I think about it, you know, being a consumer advocate myself now for over three decades, the best programs are those that can be combined so that everybody stays in their lane, as they say, right? In their area of expertise. But when you can combine, let's say the impact of getting 2 + 2 = 6, as opposed to 4, well, now you're cooking with gas. And that's the great thing. So if you want to learn what this couple learned, and now they've gone from reactive to proactive to a plan of proactive implementation, go to taxessaved.com, watch the educational webinar, see if you qualify, which you qualify through one of two things. One, are you a high income earner that pays large amounts of tax, typically between federal and state over six figures in taxes? If you're tired of that and you want to do something about that, and it doesn't matter if you're self-employed or W-2, a lot of people miss that. They think there's not much of anything that can be done for people W-2. You are missing the mark. Go to taxessaved.com, T-A-X-E-S, saved, S-A-V-E-D.com. Watch the on-demand webinar, follow the prompts and request and get a complimentary saving tax optimization plan analysis. Learn the pitfalls, the roadblocks that you're on or will be on that can save you an enormous amount of money. Maybe for some of you still working, the idea, as many have learned, how to take that unnecessary tax and redirect it towards moving their retirement up, starting more another business or starting their own business or whatever it may be. But here's the good news. None of these strategies are labor intensive. They're the most passive time committed and the most positive active deduction strategies that are allowed by tax law. These are not rolling the dice. Let's hope for the best. Nod, nod, wink, wink. These are proven strategies that have been around the tax code for decades that by having the benefit of the former Big Four CPAs directly tied to the tax strategy team, now not only are you learning from the best of the best, but the best of the best are actually using the same strategies for themselves. And it's all organized and synchronized in an overall wealth optimization plan, accounting for Social Security, Medicare, legacy, pension. I mean, you name it, folks. It's all in there. Now, imagine keeping thousands more of what you've already earned without changing a single thing about how you work. That is the impact. But here is the catch that nobody in the news is telling you. Every one of these new breaks comes with a phase out, a paperwork requirement, a deadline for action. See, if you miss the fine print, you're leaving real money on the table. And this is unfortunate because it happens all the time. We see it regularly. People are so grossly uninformed and overpaying taxes that unless you choose to do something about it, big government and these traditional reactive big box store brokerages and, you know, paper pushing accountants, that's not the answer. So this is Taxes Save Radio, right? And we're going to walk you through exactly what the IRS listed as tax-free income for 2026, who qualifies, and how a husband and wife sitting at a kitchen table even as soon as this afternoon or this evening, can put these rules to work before the year runs out. And the sooner they do it, the sooner they save. So let's talk about the enhanced senior deduction. Now, I'm going to get into strategies. I want to give you, kind of want to lay out the groundwork, and I want to give you the format of solutions. But the best thing is education. See, we know that experience trumps anything when it comes to really learning the ins and outs. And, you know, being somebody self-employed since the age of 19, I'm in my mid-50s now. I can tell you, there was no roadmap. There was no written instruction. In fact, advice from family, friends, et cetera, just led me down another path to another path to another path. And it wasn't until I got really serious about realizing that there was always some disconnect. Everything was in silos, and there was always a disconnect until you could find a way to make the connections with the people that were out in front of this, that were really the top of their game. And that's exactly what the great team over at Taxes Saved has designed. So if you want to learn, and that's where it starts, it's a prerequisite to watch the on-demand webinar. It's only 20 minutes. They actually have a Taxes Saved wealth creation and preservation guide that really puts this into the forefront of people, especially those of you that are trying to transition to retirement and even those that are transitioning through retirement. So here's some basics, and then we're going to get into the strategies. Let's start with the one built specifically for retirees. This comes from the One Big Beautiful Bill. If you turn 65 on or before the last day of the tax year, you can now claim an enhanced senior deduction on top of the standard deduction you already received. I'm not going to get into too much of the detail, but if you don't know this and people aren't coming to you and making sure that you qualify for this, you don't have a plan, folks. You simply have a portfolio. And a number of you have reached out time and time again going, you know what? You're right. I want to know what to do about Social Security. I don't want to have 85% of it taxed. I want to know how to avoid Medicare taxes, this IRMA, this income-related monthly adjusted amount nonsense. You know, for many of you listening, you've paid in for years, and now all of a sudden you're going to get, for the pleasure of benefiting for what you've paid for, they're going to get to tax you on what you've paid for again. No, it doesn't have to work that way. Add the fact that you could phase out. And I've said this a time and time again. If you can phase in and know how to avoid phasing out, for most of you listening, if you've not filed for Social Security, in fact, for all of you listening that haven't filed for Social Security, you can withdraw up to $145,000 totally tax-free. That's right. You heard it right. $145,000 totally tax-free if you have the right formula between your IRAs, Roth IRAs, and brokerage accounts. It's that simple, folks. Now, all of these things have qualifications. So you must have a valid Social Security number, and you must be 65 or older by year end. The phase out begins at $75,000 of modified adjusted gross income for individual tax filers and $150,000 for joint filers. So imagine a retired couple, both 66, living comfortably on a pension and investment income. If their combined income sits under that $150,000 line, then they are able to claim another $12,000 off their taxable income. Whether they itemize or take standard deduction, make sure you don't miss that. That is not a loophole. That is the law written for people exactly like them. But imagine a second couple slightly above that threshold because of a required minimum distribution they did not need to take that size. They took a distribution more than they realized they should have because they didn't know which account, which amount, and what formula. They watched this deduction shrink or disappear simply because of timing. See, folks, that's not bad luck. That is a planning failure, and it's entirely avoidable. No tax on tips and no tax on overtime. Next on the list, and again, if you don't know how these things are able to be orchestrated into your canvas or onto your canvas, right, you need to have a Picasso. Many of you just have a blank sheet and you're trying to figure out a way to paint it yourself. This is not a do-it-yourself exercise. 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It's complimentary. It's going to show you, without any financial commitment up front, of exactly what, not exactly, but primarily what you could be doing without exactly seeing your tax returns, seeing what you're trying to do, when you're trying to time up these things. And because for many of you listening, that's the whole, you know, kink in the armor is like, you're not sure. Well, this you can be sure of. You can see and stress test and understand exactly what you can do. Now, the phase out right, is also $150,000 in modified adjusted gross income for individuals, and now $300,000, I'm sorry, for individuals, and $300,000 for joint filers when it comes to no tax on tips and no tax on overtime. I think of a great server the other night that said to me, like, wow, tax is saved. You know, I just don't know how to really take advantage of that. I mean, we have a payroll company, but they don't tell us how to save taxes from an employer to an employee perspective. Folks, this is what, for those of you that employ people, this is what, this would be a great recruiting and retention tool. Make sure not only that you have a great tax plan, but that your team has a great tax plan. See, the paperwork, it's all got to be organized. No tax on car loan interest. I'm going to try to make these quick. Here's one most people have never heard of. If you finance a personal vehicle after December 31st of 2024, and that vehicle was assembled in the U.S., the interest on that loan may be deductible up to $10,000 per year. Now, the phase-out begins at $100,000 of modified adjusted gross income for individuals and $200,000 for filers. So you're already starting to see this. The senior deduction, $75,000 and $150,000. Overtime, $150,000 and $300,000. Car loan interest, $100,000 and $200,000. So this is how close you are to a STOP analysis, a saving tax optimization plan analysis. And here's the truth behind every one of these new rules. They were written with thresholds, and thresholds will reward planning and punish procrastination. See, the senior deduction, the tips deduction, the overtime deduction, the car loan deduction, every single one phases out based on income. You may still have the power to shape. Imagine sitting down before, well before ideally December 31, not after, and finding out exactly where your household falls against every one of these lines, and then some. That is what the saving tax optimization plan analysis is built to do. It's not a sales pitch, folks. It's a plan built around your numbers, showing you which of these tax-free income opportunities you already qualify for and which ones a small adjustment can unlock or prevent you from missing, right? 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
18: 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If you're just joining us, it's all about how you can keep more, live more, and leave more. And if you missed the first part of the program, you don't want to miss that or other programs, because we're putting a big emphasis on what you can do between now, ideally, and well before the end of the year, to start saving tax on your income, saving tax avoidance on converting IRAs to Roth IRAs, and how to qualify and benefit from what is only about 2.5 more years, it looks like, of having a pro-low tax president with this one big beautiful bill of tax benefits that many people we see are missing because they don't qualify when they could have qualified with a plan, but procrastination and lack of education is costing them thousands. Now, here's where we're going to talk about, as I mentioned, almost a 7x deduction. Imagine the retirement rules changing while you're not looking. Contribution limits move, catch-up rules flip from pre-tax Roth for high earners, Social Security benefits rise, Medicare premiums rise along with them. None of it happens quietly, and none of it happens in your favor unless you're the one paying attention. See, this is the purpose of Taxes Save Radio. In the first segment, we covered the new tax-free income categories the IRS listed for 2026. Now we're turning to the retirement side of the ledger, the moving pieces that determine how much you can save, how those savings are taxed, and what your income looks like the day you stop working. Now, here's the good news. If you're still working, you've got a huge benefit because I'm going to teach you in this short segment how you can use proven strategies that have been in the tax code for decades that many people that have never owned a business, have been W-2, maybe 1099, didn't think they qualified to reduce their reported taxable income in saving large amounts of federal and state income taxes, you're in the right place. And if you're self-employed, if you want to take it to a whole nother level, not deal with these quarterly estimated payments, or even you retirees that are stuck with these quarterly estimated payments because the income you're reporting, because you don't have all the other deductions like you used to have at one point, your children, your mortgage, 401ks, etc. Now, all of a sudden, you in retirement are being forced to pay quarterly estimated payments. That is ridiculous. Especially you business owners, I think about one that reduced their quarterly estimated payments by almost $100,000 per quarter. You didn't mishear that. Almost $400,000 a year or $100,000 per quarter by just being proactive with tax planning. Now, here's the deal, right? You've got to pay attention because there's higher contribution limits, but I want to warn you against shoving money in these ticking tax time bombs of traditional 401ks and traditional IRAs. For many of you listening, you are just absolutely, absolutely stepping on your own foot. Imagine a future where taxes would be lower with the deficits we're paying, with the interest on our debt alone exceeding our defense budget. It's over 1.2 trillion, folks, just the interest on our debt. And now we're right around the corner of 40 trillion, and that compounds again and again against you. That's what I want you to think about. When you're saving money pre-tax, you're not saving tax, you're deferring tax. But you're also deferring the tax calculation and the rules that you're imagine one day someone says, okay, well, now the government, we've given you a long enough reprieve. You're going to be forced to take this money out. Many of you are getting on your guns, and I appreciate seeing that. But don't wait till you're 73 or 75, depending on your birth year, when the government starts forcing you to take that, and they're going to assess a 25% penalty if you don't, on money you probably don't even need, that's going to tax you more in retirement than the tax you paid while you were working. Yes, that's possible. Many of you don't believe it. But if you haven't seen your retirement tax bill through a simple retirement tax calculator analysis, that's what the great team at TaxesSaved.com can do. 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Watch the on-demand 20-minute webinar that teaches you how to avoid having extra tax by converting your IRAs to Roth. Imagine, you don't bump up and now 85% of your Social Security is taxed and your Medicare is getting taxed and you're busting through the brackets because you took a distribution or you tried to do a Roth conversion to get out ahead, and all it did was shove you behind. And in many cases, about 8 out of 10 cases, doing it wrong actually cost you more. But also imagine how you can use Roth alternative, converting your IRAs out of the tax system to tax-free compounding to Roth and Roth alternatives. See, there's Roth catch-up rules that's changing everything. Right? The headline retirees and high earning professionals cannot afford to miss. Starting this year, if you earn more than 150 grand in wages, your catch-up contributions no longer pre-tax. I think that's a good thing, but they must go into a Roth. And if you're not accounted for that in your tax plan, which many of you don't have because you have a tax preparer, not a tax planner, and you have a broker or a brokerage account, you don't have a plan, you have a big box store brokerage that doesn't talk about taxes and Social Security and trusts and estate planning and Medicare and how to save taxes, how to do strategic Roth conversion, you're missing the boat. See, there's not a reason to panic, it's a reason to plan. A couple who understands the shift ahead of time, and we see them week in and week out, restructure their savings, their withholdings, their broader Roth conversion strategies, their higher current tax bill goes to their advantage, not the surprise of going to the government in April. See, qualified charitable distributions in the golden window. Some of you are very philanthropic. Some of you are all about paying it forward. And I love that because there's things that you can do that most people, we get those questions all the time. Like, what is a QCD? Qualified charitable distribution. How do you use it? What age do you have to be? How much can you do? Is it right for you? And how does it fit into your overall wealth optimization plan? That's the difference. Many of you listening, if you're honest with yourself, you have a portfolio. You do not have a plan. I use the junk drawer example that I think I took from a Kiplinger article that, you know, everybody has kind of that infamous junk drawer little bit of this, a little bit of this, a little bit of this, a little bit of that, et cetera. And no one, and those are all things in silos, like your 401k, your old 401k, your IRA, the person you did your insurance through, the person you have an annuity through, the person you've got your long-term care through, the person that does your taxes, the person that hopefully did your wills and trusts and estate planning. You know what? Likely none of those people know each other. In fact, I'm almost sure none of them all, they definitely all don't know each other. And in fact, I'd argue that none of them know each other. And they're all in a silo, each of their own silo. And the irony is if they did get on the same page and that whole entire different number of silos were understood under one umbrella, the plans would look entirely different or would at least be modified to some degree for greater advantage. And if you don't have that, the good news is you can get it, and you can get it on the right track today. Go to taxes, T-A-X-E-S, saved, S-A-V-E-D.com. Watch the on-demand webinar about case studies, but people just like you listening, retired, self-employed, W-2. And if you're a high earner, high distributor, heavy saver in these traditional ticking tax time bombs, or both, you are the bullseye. And the bullseye is on your back for somebody to finally pay for all this spending that somebody's going to end up getting caught in the crosshairs. And many of you already are. And the crosshair, it's the target becomes greater and the bullets become more harsh, because a lot of this has already been put up for legislative change where it's going to restrict people from getting their income and their assets out of the tax system, to change the rules on Roth, just like the contribution rules. If your income's too high, they don't want you to be able to save tax-free as much. Or they want you to put more into tax-free. I mean, the rules keep changing, right? There's the Social Security and Medicare move, right? That those need to be organized together. And the stop analysis is key, right? Mandatory shift to Roth catch-up, higher contributions. Many people are falling prey to that. Increased generous QCD limits, rising Social Security checks with a rising Medicare premium, quietly erode, right? The vacuum exists, and none of these were designed to be understood in isolation. Imagine walking into 2027 already knowing exactly what you're going to pay, how much you saved, how much you avoided, with all these changes, right, that aren't going to negatively impact you or your household, instead of discovering in your tax return, right, that the purpose of the saving tax optimization plan analysis, it looks at all of this. It goes back, and I think about this couple I'll leave you with, that they're so frustrated because they've been through different accountants. They don't have a proactive tax planner, tax professional. They don't have a proactive wealth planner. They have simply a portfolio at a brokerage, and no one's ever shown them how to pull all these things together. And they want proactive. They want quarterly. They want to navigate this and be way out in front of it. You know what? I find most people want to be that way. And yet they don't want it to be messy. They don't want to have to exert an enormous amount of time to this. So what I want you to imagine is this. You're in charge. Safe, simple, easy to understand, getting to work, making it simple, keeping it simple and organized, to where you can make one phone call. You know exactly what you're updating and how that ties into the plan, how the roadmap continues in the right direction, where a new reroute may need to be necessary, and what you benefit as a result of that, to where every conversation is a net economic benefit, not a cost, not a frustration, not an aggravation. You owe it to yourself.

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4: Fox News, I'm Daria Albinger, batting down the hatches, Hawaii. A hurricane warning is now in effect for the islands as they prepare for Lala. This is a big lumbering system, which could bring strong wind and heavy rain to the islands, and the Big Island could take the brunt of this storm. There is a runoff in South Carolina's Republican nomination for U.S. Senate. But Congressman Ralph Norman tells Fox News he is the right person for the job.
5: My agenda is very simple. Save Act, Save Act, Save Act. And if it means nuking the filibuster, I will do that. If it means having the walking filibuster, I will do that.
4: Norman faces Darlene Graham. She's the sister of the late Senator Lindsey Graham and was nominated by the governor to serve the rest of his term. The election is August 25th. The candidates will debate this coming Tuesday. 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
9: I'm Action News Jack's First Alert meteorologist Trevor Gibbs. The 6 on the WOKV weather meter for your Saturday. It's a very hot day. Heat advisories and extreme heat warnings are in effect. Actual temperatures will be in the middle to upper 90s, but feels like temperatures could approach 110 degrees for a few hours this afternoon. And not a whole lot of rain, although there still could be one or two showers or storms that may be intense with heavy rain, gusty winds, and lightning. But otherwise, plenty of dry time and plenty of warmth. We'll do that again for Sunday with highs in the upper 90s. From the Action News Jack's First Alert Weather Center, I'm meteorologist Trevor Gibbs.
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11: Economic uncertainty is the order of the day.
12: According to economists, baby boomers are the main victims of the Great Recession.
13: Economic report, the debt and deficit are at record levels. And
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14: 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Well, I want to talk to you about RMDs, required minimum distributions. I want to talk to you about the RMD mistake costing retirees billions. Imagine working 35 years, saving every quarter you could spare, building a nest egg you were told would protect you in retirement. Now I want you to imagine the IRS taking 25% of a withdrawal you never

0: even made. You heard that right. A withdrawal you never even made. Not 25% of your account, 25% of the amount you forgot to take out. Now, here's the thing. This is not a hypothetical. This is happening right now to hundreds of thousands of retirees, and two of the largest financial institutions in the country are sounding the alarm. So what is the mistake? Well, here's the situation. If you have a ticking tax time bomb, traditional IRA or traditional 401k, you have reached the age where the government requires you to start pulling money out, right? What's called a required minimum distribution, or otherwise known as an RMD, the acronym required minimum distribution. Every year by December 31st, you have to take out money from an aggregate of the total value based on a formula of all of your IRAs that you have, not January, not February, but by December 31. Now, you miss the deadline even by a single dollar, and the Internal Revenue Service does not send a polite reminder. It sends a penalty. Now, this may sound harsh, folks, but here's the reality. Both Fidelity and Vanguard both issued fresh guidance just this year, and the message from both firms was the same. This mistake is far more common than most people assume, and it's far more expensive than many would even realize. So let's talk about how common this really is, because the numbers are staggering. Now, here's what I want you to think about. If you want to avoid all this noise and do what, like, many of your friends and neighbors have done, like those of you listening, to just remove the exposure to required minimum distributions, or what I also call RMD, to stand for retirement mass destruction. Because if you've been a heavy saver in traditional 401ks, IRAs, typical, you know, pre-tax employer plans, it could be thrift savings plans, it could be a simple IRA, whatever it is you have, 457, et cetera, and you've not paid the tax on it, the government's going to come knocking for that tax. And normally at a time when you have the least amount of deductions you've ever had in your whole life, when you're going to be taxed at the highest tax rate because you have nothing to offset it unless you have a tax plan. But one of the tax plans isn't just to how to reduce your reported taxable income for those of you still working. That's great. And that actually helps you move your retirement up. But for those of you that are heading into this RMD, or if you want to stay ahead of it, getting ahead of it is far less expensive than dealing with it in the middle of it. It's kind of like being in the middle of a renovation you didn't know how you had to make versus just maybe doing a proper construction on the front end. Well, think about this. If you don't know it, you will if you take advantage by going to taxes, T-A-X-E-S, saved, S-A-V-E-D.com. And watch the on-demand webinar about friends and neighbors, just like those of you listening, that your friends and neighbors are taking advantage of to move IRA to Roth IRA without added tax. Yes, you heard that right. They're using proven deductions in the tax code by former Big Four CPAs and tax strategists and wealth strategists that are using it not only to teach it to other colleagues, but they're teaching it to a hand-picked group of consumers that qualify. And they use the strategies to save themselves taxes to not have to have required minimum distributions or pay tax to get their IRAs converted to Roth or to keep their reported taxable income down. Folks, you can benefit too. If you're a high income earner, you don't have to be self-employed. You could be W-2. You could be a high income reporting retiree. You could be somebody that's just been a serious, strong saver in these traditional ticking tax time bombs where you know you're going to have to pay the piper and you want to avoid how you can have a roadmap that creates the reroutes to avoid it. Go to taxesave.com, because once you've watched the on-demand webinar that's going to teach those of you, some of you refer your adult kids that are still working, that are higher income earners. Some of you are referring your older parents that have retired, but they're sitting on large IRAs and you don't want to get hit with that inherited IRA required minimum distribution that's getting taxed typically 40 to 50% of every dollar that your parents were hoping to leave you, you're giving back to the government. That all can be avoided. And you may be somebody that's got both. You're still working. You've still saved an absorbent amount of money being a heavy saver in these traditional plans, because we were all led to believe that at some point, surely we would retire and be in a lower tax bracket. Well, not so much, not so fast. Not when inflation's been crazy and we've had to keep up with the Joneses. And in order to be able to maintain these price fluctuations, we've had to be able to spend more. And to spend more, we've got to make more. And not the case if you learn how to basically spend less by giving up the category that costs all of you listening if you've been a high income earner or a heavy saver, the highest cost you have or will have over your lifetime are going to be taxes. And the thing that gets the least amount of attention, being the thing that costs the most, are taxes. So here's what you can do. Go to taxes, T-A-X-E-S, saved, S-A-V-E-D.com. Watch the on-demand webinar. It's a prerequisite to meet with the team anyway. And if you want a complimentary saving tax optimization plan, proactive planning with proven results where you're in charge and it's simple and it's easy. And imagine getting out in front of it, because the sooner you get out in front of it, the sooner you start saving. Imagine you self-employed folks out there that could cut down or maybe eliminate your quarterly estimated payments. Because it's not what you make, it's what you keep and it's what you report, right? And I'm talking about above board. These are former Big Four CPAs that do it by the book. But they understand the strategies and the nuances of how to use this to your advantage and that to your advantage. In other words, the roadmap of how to take advantage of the tax code and stop letting the tax code take advantage of you. This is the thing I got serious about when I was 19 years old and started my own company. And I realized there's no formula. There's no roadmap. So what I found is that the best of the best don't work for other people. They work for themselves and they've perfected their own solutions. But when you can combine the best of the best under a non-siloed, holistic planning approach, where you have the best of the tax strategists, the best of the wealth strategists, the best that you can have, and they're all on the same page, singing from the same hymnal, on the same sheet of music, rowing in the same direction, you can save years, you can save millions, but you've got to be proactive. See, it's the irony that the people that you're not getting that from, that you're frustrated with, have not been proactive. You have a non-proactive financial professional. They're more of a big box store brokerage that just puts your money into accounts. There's no tax strategy. There's no wealth strategy. There's no legacy strategy. It's just accounting in a portfolio. And you have a tax professional that just has you report the numbers. They report the damage and then they attach an invoice. And if you're sick and tired of that, or you want people proactive, here's the irony. You've got to be proactive yourself. And the people that have done that are very happy with their proactive stance. Because imagine how simple it is once you can get all these things organized, synchronized, and crystallized into a format that everybody's on the same page and everybody's singing from the same sheet of music. They believe in the same things about being proactive, not reactive. I want to read to you what clients that I just referred over to the great team at taxessaved.com literally just shared. They said, you know, we want a holistic plan with great communication and proactiveness. We don't have that with our current financial people, our planner or our CPA. We need some, but people that are highly responsive. We've amassed a good amount of net worth. We've built up our assets. We're staring at this $1.5 million IRA, which concerns us because we're only years away from these required minimum distributions. We know we're sitting on too much cash. We're getting taxed as earned. We've got a lot of real estate. We've lost a lot of our deductions on that real estate. And all of a sudden our tax bill went from little to now over $160,000. And it's only going to get worse with their required minimum distributions. Folks, that's somebody, if anybody needs proactive planning, that's them. Now, Vanguard studied roughly 400,000 IRA accounts. About 6.7% of the investors who were required to take distributions in 2024 took none at all. Scale that across the country, and Vanguard estimates that roughly 585,000 IRA holders miss their distributions every year. Here's the point. Why even have to deal with the IRS when you're in retirement? Who's raising their hand saying, oh, I want that? No, get them out, get the IRS out of your income and your assets. Imagine not having to have requirement of distributions that typically you're going to tax up to 85% of your Social Security, bust you through brackets, and then hit you for an IRMA Medicare surcharge premium, which is another name for a tax that the government disguises with different language. This is a collective penalty that nobody prepares for, and it's costing billions, it's projected, and will continue. How bad can it get, and where is the relief? Here's some important context. Before 23, the penalty for a missed RMD was 50%. The Secure Act 2.0 cut that penalty down to 25%. Congress recognized this was brutal, disproportionate, a punishment for an honest mistake, and they scaled it back. How about just Congress scaling back taxes, which are totally disproportionate punishment? But here's the part almost nobody knows, and this is the second chance we mentioned at the top of the program. If you correct the mistake, take the missed amount out, the IRS files form 5329 within 2 years of the original deadline, the penalty drops even further from 25% down to 10%. Why even have 10%? So I know this is a big buzz for many of you listening. RMD, you see what it's doing to your parents. You're seeing what it's doing to your relatives. You're within a year or two away, 5 years away. You're in the middle of it. You're seeing taxes that you never thought you would see before. Here's good news. It's never too early and it's never too late to get out and have a great head start to eliminating this altogether. So if you're in the middle of it, getting rid of it. If you haven't encountered it, preventing it from ever happening at all. Prepare, prevent, and protect, folks. Those are the three P's I've taught for decades. So let's make this real. Say you should have withdrawn $10,000, but you only took out $8,000. $2,000 short, 25% of that's $500 penalty. Correct it within 2 years, right? And the penalty falls to $200. A 60% reduction, not just for catching your own mistake and fixing it. The IRS may even waive the penalty entirely if you can show the shortfall was a reasonable error that you took prompt steps to correct. Who wants that? Nobody wants that. Here's why I'm going to take you from the segment one to what we're going to go into the second segment, because I'm being forced into a hard break here. Congress gave you relief. The IRS gave you a correction window, but neither of them is going to call you to remind you it exists. If you are approaching your RMD age, or you want to be way out in front of it, or you want your parents to get educated about it because you don't want them to leave you this inherited IRA nightmare, and you want to make sure this is managed, this is exactly the kind of blind spot a saving tax optimization plan analysis is built to catch. 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Now, we come back from this quick break. I'm going to talk to you about solutions that create five times, almost seven times deductions so that you qualify for all the one big beautiful bill breaks. You qualify to pay the legal least amount of tax on your income, and how to get out or avoid RMDs altogether by having everything outside of the IRS to tax you on your assets or your income. But you've got to have a plan. 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We'll be right back.
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0: 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Helping you keep more, live more, and leave more. See, taking a hard stance that the tax code wasn't designed for you to pay the most amount of tax. Ironically, it was designed for people to pay the least amount of tax, but it totally flip-flopped. And many of us have been led to believe, well, tax professionals, all you got to do is hire one. They're surely going to be able to show you how to navigate this and pay the least amount of tax. Wrong, wrong, wrong. Not one course of curriculum in the CPA designation is on proactive tax savings planning. Not one. And if you don't specialize in that, although I hear today you can, then you have somebody that's just coloring by numbers, having you turn in the data. They run it through a software. It reports the damage, they attach an invoice, And there's nothing proactive about that whatsoever. There's no tax savings. If anything, it's tax punishment. In fact, it's malpractice. I think if you're going to work with someone on the thing that's going to cost you or I the greatest amount of money over our lifetime, you want someone proactive. You want a team of people that understand how all these things fit together, not in silos. Wealth optimization, retirement, pensions, annuity, brokerage account. Do you know that you can take out this year the great tax team at taxessaved.com? You got to go there, folks. If you want to get on, you want to get on the savings train and you want to move your retirement up. If you're a high income earner and you can be W-2, you don't have to be self-employed and you want to benefit from these strategies. This is the optimal time of the year, because if you wait a little bit too much longer, you're going to get distracted and you're going to find yourself into the new year. And once you do, almost every available optimal benefit of saving taxes has passed you by. You've lost another year of overpaying Uncle Sam. But you still have time, retroactive back to January, for quarterly estimated payments, withholdings, etc., that you can adjust your tax future with tax savings if you're proactive. And here's the irony I talk about. A lot of people are very frustrated, I shared in the first part of the program, of not having proactive, communicative professionals in the financial space and the tax space in their lives. And yet they themselves have not been proactive to go find that. And now they're finally waking up to it and saying, enough is enough. We've overpaid. We're not getting good direction. Surely there's other people out there that actually take the initiative to be proactive around this. And the good news is they are. They're former Big Four CPAs. We have them on the great team at taxessaved.com that I refer, I personally work with, I professionally work with. And these are great people. Not only do they understand, they teach their colleagues, they give back, they pay it forward, but they also use the strategies, which would make sense, for themselves not to overpay taxes and to save an enormous amount of tax. And you can too. Imagine a deduction that allows five times. It creates jobs in the U.S. So just like a lot of tax benefits, right? Becoming a homeowner, making charitable contributions. But in other words, contributing to society provides tax breaks in this voluminous tax document of 70,000 pages that very few people have ever figured out how to master. There are what they call certified tax masters, and they have, and it requires software, it requires updates, and it requires you to be on top of your game. And this is where the best of the best don't work for others. They run their own practice. But unfortunately, so many of them are siloed that people realize that their tax, their brokers, their insurance, their estate slash legal, their accounting, all those are different professionals, and none of them know each other. Maybe a couple do, but I guarantee not all of them do. And if they did, the planning would look very different or be modified to some degree for more advantageous opportunity that can't be found when everything's in a silo. So enough of the preaching and back to the teaching. Imagine inheriting your father's IRA, you're grieving, you're handling the estate, you're the last person thinking about a 10-year countdown clock the IRS just started on the account. Could have been all avoided, by the way, but it started anyway. And if you don't know the rules, the inherited account can trigger the very same 25% penalty we talked about in the last segment. Today, we go deeper. Inherited IRAs, the automation tools the big custodians do not advertise loudly, and I'm talking about the Fidelities and Vanguards who wrote this article, they don't advertise it loudly enough, in the one move that can take this entire problem off your plate for good. So inherited IRAs, with the ticking tax time bomb that gets worse. If you want to do your kids a huge disservice, leave them an IRA. Don't have a thorough estate plan mapped out. The two things, it causes family fractures the family, and it causes massive financial headache. So let's pick up where we left off. Required distributions are not only a retiree problem, they're a beneficiary problem. The rules changed in many ways that families now don't understand. If you inherited a traditional IRA from someone who passed away after 2019, the Secure Act, we're on multiple versions of that, 10-year rule applies to most non-spouse beneficiaries. That means the entire account must be emptied within 10 years of the original owner's death. And depending on the situation, annual withdrawals may be required along the way. So if the person you inherited from was already drawing, you have to continue to draw every year as well. Now, CNBC was told something we hear constantly in our own practice. Many beneficiaries have no idea the rules changed. Think about that. The entire generation of adult children inheriting accounts from parents under a rule written after their parents opened those accounts and nobody sent a memo on. This is exactly how 29% of Fidelity's outstanding 2025 RMDs ended up tied to inherited IRAs. Not because people are careless, because the rules shifted under their feet. 29%. So folks, get on your guns. If you've got adult children and they're socking away money into these plans, you could prevent them from ever having RMDs. Adult children, if you've got parents that have retired and they're in their RMD ages or closely or getting there closely, or they're sitting on large IRA accounts and you want to save them tax and you want to save yourself an enormous amount of tax, get them on board. 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You may get irritated I spell that out, but people screw that up so often they don't hear it. It's like taxes already saved, right? Taxes saved. And here's the deal. There's a retirement tax calculator that will show you your future retirement tax bill. And it's not, it's intimidating, because for many of you listening, the tax you and your family will pay will be 2 to 4 times more than your balance today, depending on your age. Yeah, you heard that right. 2 to 4 times more than the balance is it sits today just in taxes that you and your family will pay. And the good news is you can do something about it where you can get that down to a fraction of it. And you can use proven strategies in the tax code with a proactive tax and wealth optimization team that know exactly what to do, how to do it, and what order and format to put it in, and keep it easy for you. Taxessave.com. It's an on-demand 20-minute webinar, tax savings proof, proven tax savings of clients, just like those of you listening, that they help day in and day out. And from there, you can request to get a complimentary saving tax optimization plan analysis. Folks, there's not a cost for that, because when you see the sobering reality of your future retirement tax bill, the taxes that you're unknowingly and unnecessarily giving up today on your income, especially for you high income earners that are still working, and for you heavy savers in these accounts, time is a killer. They even have a cost of waiting calculator that for many of you listening is costing you thousands every month you delay. Why do good people miss these deadlines? As we wrap this up, it's real simple. The honest truth is, it's the complexity is the problem. The research points to one root cause, because most of these misdistributions, small forgotten accounts scattered across multiple custodians, old 401ks, jobs you left in 2004, et cetera, rollover IRA opened and never touched again. One Vanguard strategist summed it up perfectly. With investors changing jobs 9 times or more over a career, it is tough to keep tabs on every retirement account you have opened. Boo hoo. This is why most of you listening have a portfolio, not a plan. You have an account over here, an account over here, an account over here, an account over here. 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
7: You said what, Mr. President? I'm Daria Albinger, Fox News. The president has suggested that the U.S. could claim the Strait of Hormuz as a U.S. territory if Iran is defeated. But Tehran says that's not going to happen. Fox's Jonathan Hunt's in Tel Aviv.
8: When he made those comments, there was a touch of sarcasm. Probably safe to say he was talking figuratively rather than literally, meaning that he believes the Central Command U.S. naval blockade can be maintained pretty much indefinitely. But the Iranian leadership saying it is not the U.S. that controls it, it is Iran that controls it. So the deputy foreign minister of Iran saying on X, quote, the Strait of Hormuz cannot be seized by tweet, nor by aircraft carrier, nor by issuing an order, nor by an election speech. So we have this war of words, but neither side seems willing to escalate militarily.
7: The U.S.-Iran war remains ongoing with neither side backing down, and control of the Strait of Hormuz still very much in question. The Senate is expected to take up the Save America Act when it returns to Washington next month. It would require proof of citizenship to register and photo ID to vote in federal elections. Speaker Mike Johnson on Fox's Saturday in America.
9: Even 72% of Democrats think you ought to have a valid ID to vote. So it's not a controversial proposition, but the Democrats in the Congress are holding it up, and you have to ask yourself why. The president, I think, is right. Some of them just, they want to have the pathway open for cheating.
7: Democrats argue that the Save America Act could disenfranchise some eligible voters who lack access to the required documents and IDs. What is now Hurricane Lala is battering the Big Island with heavy rain and strong winds. A storm has sustained winds of more than 65 miles per hour. It could still get even stronger as it continues to move toward the island. 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
16: I'm Action News Jack's First Alert meteorologist Trevor Gibbs. The 6 on the WOKV weather meter for your Saturday. It's a very hot day. Heat advisories and extreme heat warnings are in effect. Actual temperatures will be in the middle to upper 90s, but feels like temperatures could approach 110 degrees for a few hours this afternoon. And not a whole lot of rain, although there still could be one or two showers or storms that may be intense with heavy rain, gusty winds, and lightning. But otherwise, plenty of dry time and plenty of warmth. We'll do that again for Sunday with highs in the upper 90s. From the Action News Jack's First Alert Weather Center, I'm meteorologist Trevor Gibbs.
17: Turnout expectations may be soft in a primary, but every election has consequences. And Florida's primary may be the final verdict in several local races. Who wins the GOP nomination for governor? Can a Jacksonville Democrat secure her party's nomination to try and unseat a sitting Republican senator? From school board to a special city council race, we're giving you a primary primer so you can fill out your ballot with knowledge. Joining me is Action News Jack state and local government reporter Jake Stofan and WOKV political analyst Sean Frieder, the director of the Public Opinion Research Lab at the University of North Florida. Sean, let's start with you. Do you have an expectation on turnout?
18: Turnout, I would think, would be low for a couple of reasons. I mean, turnout for primary elections is always low relative to the generals. In a midterm year, that's going to be heightened. Republican enthusiasm might be particularly low in this turnout. And that's also a lot of the demographic groups that tend to turn out for primaries, they tend to be more Republican weighted. So older folks are a lot more likely to turn out in primaries. They tend to go more towards Republicans. So I could see a dip in turnout, which the more there's a dip in turnout, the more interesting things could potentially happen. Still, I think a lot of these margins are pretty big in these races.
17: What is driving turnout this election campaign in August?
18: Turnout, I think, usually gets driven by frustration with incumbents. At the national level, I think that leads to a very interesting general election midterm. At the state level in the primary, I'm not necessarily sure that we see a lot of deep frustration in terms of at least Republicans wanting to turn over their own. So I think Republican enthusiasm for turnout in the primary might be a bit low. For Democrats, again, I think enthusiasm is going to be pretty high in the general election. But for the primary, again, a lot of the demographic groups, younger folks, that tend to vote for Democrats, less likely to turn out in primaries, just generally.
17: Let's start at the top of the ticket, Jake Stofan. What's the expectation as you see the top of the ballot? Republican governor's race, a number of names, but one really seems to stand out and has been standing out this pre-primary season.
19: Certainly in the polls that we would generally consider reputable, all the candidates seem to have their own poll numbers that they like to point to, showing them within 10 or 5 or even 2 points against Congressman Byron Donalds, who is by and far the lead candidate by all reputable polling, showing him 30 points ahead. I wouldn't anticipate that we see any major surprises on the 18th in that race. But you do have perhaps James Fishback has been getting the most attention among the Republican candidates, primarily driven online, doing a lot of sort of headline grabbing things. I think I saw him standing in front of a podium that said legalize raw milk. So picking up on these very niche issues that seem to resonate with some voters. I mean, he goes to these events and he generates a crowd, But are those going to be the voters that really shift, you know, the outcome? Probably not when you have the Trump endorsement behind Donald's, you know, many elected officials, kind of the establishment Republican Party backing Donald's in this race. And Jay Collins and Paul Renner, you know, just really have not been able to generate a whole lot of momentum, according to the polling.
17: Has this been a non-traditional gubernatorial primary so far on the Republican side, Sean?
18: In some ways, I mean, especially the Fishback campaign, Byron Donalds, again, our polling, we pulled back in February. He was ahead by, you know, the 30, 40 points we were talking about there. There's been a couple other polls that have since found similar numbers. We find Donald so far ahead that we neglected actually on purpose to poll again in our most recent poll in July, just assuming that those numbers continue to stay the same. I think the interesting thing that's kind of represented by these four candidates is, as Jake was saying a bit, the styles of campaigning that they're all adjusting to. Donald's is winning because he's got the endorsement, so he kind of represents a continuation of what's worked in the past. If you get the big name endorsement, you got name recognition, you're going to go really far, and so that's why Donald's is probably going to handily win this. But, you know, Paul Renner, more of an old school traditional campaign and not generating a lot of noise. Jay Collins, also similar in that way, but done some of the AI campaigning, so I think that's attracted him a little bit more attention. Fishback seems to really be understanding kind of how to reach into the 18 to 35 demographic and gets that online advertising stunts, those kinds of things are going to pull attention. But again, as was said, who actually shows up in these midterm primary elections? It's not young people. He's reaching out to young people. I think that there's a base enthusiasm there, but I don't necessarily know if that's enough to put him very close to Donald's. I think that all of these candidates, Collins and Fishback, probably, if I had to guess, looking at something like gaining in the 8 to 15% range. And, you know, Fishback, with the kind of campaign that he's run, manages to be the second place. I think that's an interesting story in its own right, even if Donald's is handily ahead.
17: How so?
18: Fishback has done a lot of things, said a lot of things that in, you know, a decade ago certainly would have maybe just put you out of the mainstream of politics altogether. Now these are campaigns that I think they work. It's difficult to attract attention in the time that we're in right now. There are a million competing messages. Traditional news media, ways of reaching people that you used to be able to do a decade ago, it's just not that easy anymore. So in order to break through, I think your messaging has to seem very unique. You have to be kind of a colorful personality. You have to be attracting specific demographics. I have seen, at least in terms of a ground game, there's been more people marching around with signs, more people, you know, younger people walking around touting Fishback stuff. I have not seen really much of a ground game at all for Collins and Renner. So Fishback is doing it. But again, the audience he's trying to attract is precisely the audience it's very difficult to pull out.
17: If you're a registered Democrat, there are a lot of names on the ballot, but it certainly seems as though David Jolly, the former Republican and member of the U.S. House, again, this is his race to lose. Is that the general assumption going into this?
18: Yeah, I mean, I think even more so than Byron Donalds, especially because there's so many other names listed there, you know, maybe in an extreme unlikelihood, if there's just one other name that could potentially be on there, maybe Jolly, you know, sweats it by 40 points instead of 70 points. But the other candidates kind of cancel each other out, again, without that ability to, in front of the public, draw clear ideological distinctions. Jolly is perceived, obviously, as much more of a moderate runner for the Democrats than any of the other candidates would be. But, you know, if you have a sort of five-way break between people that might represent more of the base of the party, that's going to make it really difficult for them to compete against Jolly. So I think it's clearly his to lose.
17: I want to talk about the landscape of Florida as we move into the general election ahead of November and the early voting that'll begin in late October. But before we get that far, there are some other key primaries of note. The U.S. Senate race, the incumbent Ashley Moody does have a primary. If I'm not mistaken, this would actually be her first contested election as the senator since she was appointed. So a number of names, Ashley Moody, Chris Gleason, Neelam Perry, Ernest Rivera, Sean Frieder, our political expert. Is this Ashley Moody's to win?
18: It is as well. I mean, there's no real reason why the party would want to move away from Moody at the moment. I think that, you know, going into the general, you're going to hear more about her connection to Hope, Florida. That's kind of the elephant in the room there. But again, I haven't heard a lot of noise within the actual Republican primary, so I don't think these other three candidates have been able to really effectively attack her on that. And I think she's kind of just going to swim through the primary into the general.
17: The most interesting, perhaps, is the Democratic primary.
18: Yes.
17: State House Democrat Angie Nixon against Alex Vindman. And Jake, what's your early read on that one, or do we have much of a read on that?
19: I haven't seen much polling of them in a head-to-head, but we did have the recent UNF poll that backed up some other polls I've seen that show that she may actually be slightly more viable against Moody than Vindman would be. But I think what Angie Nixon's going to run into is the drastic difference in how much they've been able to fundraise. Vindman is honestly competitive, if not even beating Ashley Moody in fundraising in certain quarters, whereas Angie Nixon, I think, has struggled to even get $1 million into the campaign coffers. But Nixon, again, kind of like Fishback, is creative in generating attention and, you know, free media, if you will. Obviously, the sit-in at the governor's office. She's held two protests on the House floor when she was in the House, although I guess technically she's still in the House. And then even very recently, Vindman's wife made a comment about presumably Nixon's way of dressing. And then she posted a video that went pretty viral talking about how she shops at Goodwill and, you know, she bought her car on Facebook Marketplace. And, you know, she's definitely got more of that grassroots. She's got some endorsements from Congressman Frost in Central Florida and some other progressives in the Florida House. So, I mean, I guess it'll be we're seeing, you know, in other races throughout the country where, you know, some of these primaries are going to the candidates that are more unabashedly progressive. Maybe we see that here. I don't know if Florida's ready for that. I haven't seen Florida go that way, you know, statewide. But
18: yeah, and the general election, I mean, it'll be interesting to see. Like I said, like you mentioned, our poll shows that, you know, Vindman, I think, is trying to make the case for Democrats that he's the one that can actually beat Ashley Moody. Our most recent polling doesn't show that he has any kind of a significant advantage there. Our polling back in February, we specifically went for name recognition because if Vindman has one advantage other than the money, it's the name recognition potentially. But we found that he didn't actually have that much more name recognition relative to Nixon. So even that advantage wasn't really there. I think this is definitely the most interesting primary of any of these races. We don't have polling on it. It's difficult to put together a poll just for one Democratic primary race, which is why we didn't do it. But I think this one could be very close. This is sort of your classic story of Vindman has more of the establishment backing, has more of the money, but Nixon has the base support, the roots. So, and again, like Jake said, Fishback, that style of getting your name in the news by finding ways other than spending money to do so is not just an alternative, but I think increasingly a primary way to get your name out there. And Nixon's done really well with that. So I could see either of them potentially winning in that race.
17: Sean, to Jake's point earlier, we have seen, whether you call it a wave or not, but we've seen in other state primaries so far this season that more progressive and even Democratic socialists have succeeded in this campaign. Is this the closest it is Angie Nixon along that line? Is this the closest Florida might get to that, at least in 2026?
18: I think that's probably fair to say. Nixon is probably as close as you're going to get to that in the state of Florida. Again, we find right now the numbers between her and Vindman that would go into the general are pretty close. But that's, again, before the money machine turns on, before people really start paying attention and start listening to the advertising campaign. So it's possible that Nixon might be too far to the left for Florida once that money kicks in. On the other hand, she's probably the candidate that's most likely to animate if people in the base. One thing that kind of throws a wrench in that is that Vindman does, you know, his name recognition is around Trump's first impeachment. So if you are someone that's maybe very animated on the left, but you're not necessarily in an ideological way, you just are very upset with Trump, Vindman is still an off-ramp for you in a way that a lot of these other candidates haven't been in other states.
17: Still to come, if any sitting Florida lawmakers are on upset alert, and the role AI data centers could play as we head into the fall.
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17: We're back with the Florida Primary Primer on 104.5 WOKV. I'm Rich Jones alongside Action News Jack State and local government reporter Jake Stofan and WOKV political analyst Sean Frieder, the director of the Public Opinion Research Lab at the University of North Florida. Jake, you cover state and local government, and we just left off talking about Angie Nixon running for the Democratic primary in the U.S. Senate. So her seat becomes open, and we've got some well-known Democrat names who are seeking to win in that primary. Reggie Gaffney, Audrey Gibson, Leslie Jean Bart. How has that race been shaping up over the last several weeks leading up to this primary?
19: Seeing Audrey Gibson, former senator, former representative, vying for the House once again is certainly interesting to see. She's got a lot of name recognition. She's served, communities in Jacksonville for many, many years. I believe she's also winning the fundraising battle, which in those smaller races, that amount of money can certainly make a difference, especially if you already have the advantage of name recognition. But, you know, Reggie Gaffney, he himself is also quite well known in the community. Jean Bart, don't know how much of a contender she necessarily is in this, although she's gotten her name in the news talking about the community benefits agreement and aligning herself with some of the groups that have been involved in that. Also taking some shots at, sitting city council members. She was one of the ones that filed the complaint about the text that was sent from the dais in the middle of a council meeting. So she's certainly kind of remains active, and there's a chance some people maybe have picked up on it, but perhaps not so much as, you know, being a sitting elected official for several years.
17: Do either of you see any sitting state House members who are on upset alert at all?
18: I don't think so. Again, without polling, it's difficult to tell in a low turnout environment, especially once you go down to the lower level races. Interesting things can happen. I think Florida Congressional District 5 could potentially be interesting. Again, all of these are long shots. The incumbents usually have an overwhelming advantage at this stage if the party hasn't already abandoned them. And there's no signs that the party is interested in pivoting away from Rutherford.
17: State House District 17, the incumbent is Republican Jessica Baker. You do have a Democrat primary, Jacob Guerrero against Bryson Morgan. District 18, the incumbent Republican is Kim Kendall, and her challenger, Diana Jordan Baldwin. The Democrats feature Heather Ann Smith and Art Stressing. You mentioned congressional districts. Florida Congressional District 4 features the Republican incumbent Aaron Bean, and he does not have a challenger. And Jake, you look at the Democrats, we've seen LJ Holloway's name on ballots before alongside of Michael Kerwin and Britt Robinson as well, but LJ Holloway has been in this position before.
19: Yes, and not fared so well in the general election. I don't necessarily see why that would change in this race. Aaron Bean won pretty handedly in 2024 and also in 2022. This is his third go around, and Holloway has kind of been his main competitor. Again, I think, you know, the fundraising race is easily goes to Bean. Bean has been serving that general area for a very long time as a state House representative, as a state senator. He obviously has the backing of the president, or at least has in the past. I'm from Clay County. It's a pretty conservative area. So is Nassau. There is a part of Jacksonville included in that, but obviously during redistricting, they kind of balanced it out to ensure that was going to be a safe Republican seat. And I don't necessarily see that changing. Michael Kerwin, I've seen his name a lot. He's certainly spending a lot of money. Mm-hmm. I'm seeing advertisements for him, have not seen him necessarily break into the news cycle in any significant way. The primary there may be interesting. If Kerwin ends up pulling it out over Holloway, maybe he becomes sort of the de facto challenger to Bean.
17: As we bring it down to the city of Jacksonville, it is an even year, but we do have a special election, and this is to fill the at-large Group 1 vacancy as Terrence Freeman is seeking a state office. Jake, at the local level, we've seen a lot of TV campaigning by Monet Holder. Is there much bubbling up with the other names in this race?
19: Deborah Wesley, who's the Republican candidate, and Addison Liberty Patrick, the Libertarian candidate, have actually probably been at each other more than Holder and Wesley have, despite Holder obviously being the Democrat and Wesley being the Republican. You've seen a lot of back and forth court challenges with Wesley originally going after Patrick for potentially not having changed her party registration to independent in time to comply with a new state law. Ultimately, Wesley did not win that court challenge. Doesn't apply to these open primaries, only closed primaries. So Patrick secured a win in court there, was able to stay on the ballot, but then has countersued Wesley, challenging her residency. That challenge has also not really gone anywhere at this point, but I'm hearing many things behind the scenes that, oh, you know, there's this detail, and, you know, we're going to rechallenge, somebody's going to file a new lawsuit. We'll see where it goes. But I think after the whole Fishback residency controversy panned out the way it did, and things that were said during that particular court hearing, I would be surprised to see a residency challenge actually result in somebody being removed from the ballot, especially this late in the game.
17: Still to come, the crowded field of candidates vying for a seat on the Duval County School Board, and why growth has become a flashpoint for races in one local county.
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5: I'm Carmen Roberts. La La becomes a hurricane with 75-mile-an-hour winds as it aims for the Big Island in Hawaii.
6: People spent most of yesterday getting ready. You could see long lines at gas stations and stores. Hawaii Governor Josh Green has declared a state of emergency here. There's at least 180 service members with the Hawaii National Guard standing by.
5: Fox Weather's Katie Byrne. La La is about 90 miles south-southeast of South Point, Hawaii. Iran says it's not giving up control of the Strait of Hormuz, regardless of President Trump's declaration that he might declare it a U.S. territory.
7: We have the blockade. No ships get through unless we want them to.
8: As of August 12th, CENTCOM says the U.S. has redirected 59 commercial vessels, disabled three, and boarded two ships to make sure they are complying with the blockade.
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9: I'm Action News Jack's First Alert meteorologist Trevor Gibbs, the 6 on the WOKV weather meter for your Saturday. It's a very hot day. Heat advisories and extreme heat warnings are in effect. The actual temperatures will be in the middle to upper 90s, but feels like temperatures could approach 110 degrees for a few hours this afternoon. And not a whole lot of rain, although there still could be one or two showers or storms that may be intense with heavy rain, gusty winds, and lightning. But otherwise, plenty of dry time and plenty of warmth. We'll do that again for Sunday with highs in the upper 90s. From the Action News Jack's First Alert Weather Center, I'm meteorologist Trevor Gibbs.
10: Welcome back to this Florida Primary Primer on 104.5 WOKV. I'm Rich Jones alongside Action News Jack's state and local government reporter Jake Stofan and WOKV political analyst Sean Frieder, the director of the Public Opinion Research Lab at the University of North Florida. School board races matter, and three that are up in Duval County will ultimately matter, and ultimately three might go to runoffs, District 2, District 4, and District 6. This is April Carney's seat, Daryl Willey, and Charlotte Joyce. So we're going to see change on the Duval County School Board. And is any one of these likely to win outright as you look at the field right now, Sean?
11: I don't necessarily think so. I mean, again, these are very low-level races. Now, if this was 5-10 years ago when school board had a lot less funding, a lot less party interest behind it, I would say almost certainly we're just naturally going to be headed to runoffs because it's just, you're going to have no one able to get to that 50%. Now that there's some more money, more interest behind it, you know, it's possible that someone runs a campaign, even a couple weeks right now as, you know, early voting starts before it happens. If all of a sudden someone's name pops out there, people get interested, someone could pop above 50, but I really think it's probably headed in all cases to a November race.
10: Clay County has seen a lot of challenges over the last year, and there were three school board races in Clay County. The incumbent Aaron Skipper for District 1 faces Laura Libretto. School Board District 4, the incumbent Michelle Hansen against Michael Rathgen. And School Board District 5, the incumbent is Ashley Gilhausen and faces two challengers, Gerald Beasley and Veronica Powell Faison. At the local level, an incumbent has a record to run on and a legacy perhaps to run on as well. Might these incumbents be facing any significant challenges?
11: It's, again, very difficult to say, as you say, with, you know, at this level, there's no polling. There's really, you know, you have to get a loose sense of the ground game, but that's it. Even though I just said that, you know, AI and technology presents an opportunity to run on a different dimension in some of these races, it's also very attractive if you're running against an incumbent to challenge them on their record. And the record's not going to be technology and AI. Their record is going to be book bans, as you said. So I think that that's where the action is in terms of whether or not that's going to actually generate any potential for them against the incumbent. It's too grand to tell, at least for me.
10: Clay County voters will, at least in District 2, face a county commissioner's race, Leroy Edwards against Lolita Smoke. We turn our attention to St. John's County. There are a few school board races. The incumbent, Beverly Slough, faces Kevin Allen. In District 4, the incumbent, Kelly Barrera, is not seeking re-election. There are three candidates, Leif Johansson, the third, Tammy McClafferty, and Jillian Tozer. Jake, a lot of the attention is focused on the county commission races. Commission District 4, the incumbent, Krista Keating Joseph, against James Galloway and Sam Williams, and perhaps the most intriguing one involves District 2, Sarah Arnold's seat. You've got four candidates who are looking to at least position themselves for what will likely be a November runoff, but it's the background of St. John's County that's created so much news and headlines of late.
12: Yeah, when you have

0: And then, well, although Sarah Arnold is not running for re-election, so it's kind of an open seat. But, you know, you do kind of seemingly have two different camps of conservatives who are really kind of the only ones who are viable in St. John's County just based on the voting demographics. But you have the anti-growth Republicans and you have the pro-growth Republicans. And the pro-growth Republicans have found themselves in quite a bit of trouble lately, especially with two of the county commissioners, Sarah Arnold and Christian Whitehurst, both being indicted and charged with helping to create this fake voter guide that was passed out ahead of the 2024 primary election. We heard people come up to the county commission meeting and express a lot of outrage and disdain for those particular commissioners over their alleged actions in that whole scheme. You know, you also have other groups like the Republican Assembly of St. John's County putting out their own voter guides. They seem to be more supportive of the anti-growth candidates like Christina Joseph. You know, I wouldn't be surprised if we see the county head more towards that anti-growth Republican wing.
1: Yeah, and you mentioned Krista Keating Joseph. All of her advertising that I've seen, at least on television, on CBS 47 and Fox 30, has been about we're growing too fast and the need to slow down growth. Sean, I know you're connected in some ways, having served as moderator for some conversations, debates, and public forums. So while you can't necessarily put a read on it, big picture, is growth the overwhelming issue in St. John's County?
2: Overwhelming. You know, I think the issue of, you know, the endorsements would already have attracted some fireworks, but the fact that you can pretty much directly attach this to the growth debate that's happening there is pretty important. Without polling, it's difficult to tell anything, but, you know, having sat in that room, that's the next best thing, be able to see what the ground game looks like. You know, the people showing up to watch these forums are the people that are, you know, be indicative of the average voter that's going to be driving these races. And, you know, the feeling for me in that room was overwhelmingly anti-growth. I think, you know, even the candidates that might have been a bit more pro-growth trying to pull those punches. So growth is, I think, pretty much the entire story there right now.
1: And if you do want to have a look at the candidates at your sample ballot, we've created our voter guide at WOKV.com as a resource. You can search by county and then ultimately get down to your address and see that ballot and the sample ballot that you'll be filling in the circle, whether it's early or on August 18th. Before we go, I want to get your read on what is set up for November. And Sean Frieder, from the state perspective, who emerges, either Angie Nixon or Alex Vindman, as the Democratic nominee for the U.S. Senate, will face Ashley Moody? What might be the biggest issues that we can anticipate in that Senate in the general election over the rest of summer and into fall?
2: So assuming our numbers are about in the right place, again, we have, you know, Moody, you know, going on against Nixon or Vindman, Nixon and Vindman by 8-10 points respectively. That's within the margin of error. So at the very least, Vindman has a difficult time making the case that he overwhelmingly is going to have better odds against Moody. I think that both, whichever Democratic candidate makes it out of that, they're going to want to make hay of Hope, Florida. I think that's potentially where Moody's most vulnerable. It's also just seeing how much they can ride a generally anti-incumbent and potentially more Democratic enthusiasm wave going into November. So being 8-10 points out, if those numbers hold, that's a tall order for them to be able to get into the truly competitive space. In the governor's race, we have more of a 5-point separation. So I think that, you know, if turnout goes in the way of Democrats there, Jolly is really sitting there, you know, with a real chance to turn this competitive. I think Nixon and Vindman are just behind him in that. So they have a harder time in front of them to make it competitive. But unlike Donald's, potentially, you know, if Hope Florida resonates with voters and they start spending on that, that's potentially an interesting message.
1: Jake, what's your read as we move into the rest of summer and into fall, the races and the issues that are going to matter?
0: You know, one of the issues that's come up a lot in the Republican gubernatorial primary, and I've also heard David Jolly mention it several times, is this debate over data centers, right? Three of the Republican candidates, Collins, Renner, and Fishback, all say we need a data center moratorium statewide. We need to severely roll this back, or Renner even says we need to ban them. With Donald's, he's got a very, very different message. He has straight up said, I want Florida to be a leader on data centers. I think this is, you know, provides great economic opportunities. And I don't think that Florida would be wise to let this opportunity pass us by because some other state may. But Jolly is more in that Fishback, Renner, Collins camp, saying that, you know, we do need to put a pause on data centers. And this is a very animating issue. You know, it's easy for me to go get some man on the street interviews about data centers because everybody has an opinion about them. And I don't know if I've spoken with any random person who said, yeah, let's get more data centers. It sounds like a great idea. So, you know, that could be one of those weird unifying issues that maybe Donald's support of allowing data centers to come into the state, even if it's at a limited or slowed down capacity, you know, could isolate him from some of the GOP base voters. And, you know, a lot of the independents may swing more towards a Jolly on that. It just really kind of depends on how high on the totem pole of importance this is for voters.
2: Yeah, I think that AI data centers could really be Jolly's, honestly, best opportunity to get into this race, especially with independents, but really across the board. As Jake said, we did some polling on AI data centers in our most recent poll, and you know, it's been a long time since I've seen something that generates this level of universal hatred across parties. It truly is a bipartisan thing. It's across every sub-demographic, age, gender, race, education, class, etc. Data centers are just extremely unpopular, and Donald's may have jumped out on something that he was trying to think of, you know, more as like a, you know, typical Republican pro-growth, pro-development kind of issue, but this has really resonated with voters in the last several months in a very different way. If Jolly can really hammer him on AI data centers, I think that that's potentially a huge issue.
1: Do you anticipate that he would be hammering him early to get attention on him and then focus on your more bread and butter issues on the economy, affordability, housing, insurance, property taxes, things like that?
2: Yeah, I mean, I think that that's a strong strategy. You know, people like talking about data centers, so that's how you get your foot in the door in terms of name recognition. Even though David Jolly's a pretty well-known politician, there's still some indications I've seen in polling that Jolly's name recognition is maybe not where they'd like it to be. And the belief of the campaign certainly is that once that name recognition goes up, he's going to be very competitive against Donald. So AI is a great way to get your name out there. But ultimately, I think every candidate across the country, they better have a really good message on affordability or they're going to be in trouble, because that's really what voters, and again, in both parties care about. Maybe Democrats and Republicans talk about what they mean by affordability in different ways. We found that in our polling, Democrats tend to be talking about inflation and lower wages. Republicans tend to focus more on property tax and property insurance. But either way, everyone has to have a message on affordability.
1: What role do you anticipate Governor DeSantis playing in a potential Byron Donalds and David Jolly head-to-head in the fall?
2: It makes it interesting. I mean, you'd certainly think that the name, that the endorsement would go out there with a really Republican, a prominent Republican that's going to probably, you know, take his seat. And that's likely to happen, I think, still. But the thing that's interesting about that is that there's always been some tension between the DeSantis and the Trump camps. Trump's endorsement is already out there for him. I think it makes sense for DeSantis to still offer him the endorsement, especially because there's still, you know, speculation as to what's DeSantis's next move. If DeSantis wants to land somewhere in the administration, and that really is kind of, I think, the most viable direct political next move, I think that he wants to be seen sort of holding hands with the Trump endorsement in that case. But again, we've seen, you know, DeSantis kind of pull his punches. We didn't see that really full-throated support for Jay Collins that we maybe thought was going to manifest there. And I think, again, that might be because he's trying to curry a little bit more favor, maybe mend some wounds with the Trump team.
1: My thanks to WOKV political analyst Sean Frieder and Action News Jax state and local government reporter Jake Stofan.
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7: Hey, pal.
8: Hey, Jason. 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
7: Mondays are always crazy. What happened?
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7: Why didn't you call on Saturday or Sunday?
8: What? and leave a message for who knows when?
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11: Thank you for joining WOKV for our special coverage of the August primaries and special elections. I'm Christine Bellino, the news director here at WOKV, and I recently sat with the supervisors of elections for Clay, Duval, and St. John's counties. Jerry Holland represents Duval, Vicki Oakes serves St. John's County, and Chris Chambliss oversees elections for Clay County. So what are some of the biggest misconceptions that your office hears every election? We'll start with you, Jerry Holland.
12: Well, specifically in primaries, is there most voters are thinking only the two major parties can vote. And that's not the case. There are races on everyone's ballot typically that are for everyone. Example, school board races, judicial races. So primaries are not just for the two major parties. And I think that's an important thing because we see the no party affiliation group and the minor parties a lot of times stay home during the primary. And we encourage them, please participate in this election. Some races will actually be over in the primary and never make it to the November election.
11: And just to be clear, so our voters know and our listeners know, and we hope everybody in our listening audience is registered to vote, but there is a difference between an NPA and an independent.
12: Yeah, a lot of people say, I don't want to be part of the two major parties. I want to be independent. Well, independent is actually, there is a party, the Independent Party of Florida. So there are parties called independent. But if you want to be just absence of any party, then you're an NPA, which is a no party affiliation registration. And so there is a difference. So you have to be careful if you're registering and saying, I want to be independent. There are parties labeled independent. But if you want to be without any party affiliation, then that's at NPA, no party affiliation.
11: An increasing number of NPAs.
12: Without a doubt. In Duval County, we have 129,000 NPAs. It is often sometimes the fastest growing group. And especially when we register, we go to all the high schools and also naturalization ceremonies. A lot of people aren't sure which party they want to belong to. So that's probably a lot of times their first introduction to being a registered voter is, well, I'm not sure. Let me just register without a party affiliation. Because again, in the state of Florida, you can change your party as many times as you want to. Just have to do it at least 29 days prior to the election.
11: And you can only vote if you are voting in a primary. You can only vote one time. You can't vote one time, then change your party affiliation, then vote again.
12: That is correct. That party affiliation that you have prior to that cutoff on Monday is the party that you will vote in the election coming up.
11: And if you're an NPA, you cannot vote in a primary?
12: No, that's the key. You can vote in the primary for races that are either universal, which means they don't have opposition in a partisan primary in November, or in races that are nonpartisan or municipal races. Those also are available to the NPA voters. School board races and judicial races are available to NPA voters.
11: Chris, what about misconceptions that you hear?
13: So I think one of the biggest ones for me is that they only count the vote-by-mail ballots if the election is close. And so it's typically the first ballot that's counted, number one. Number two, one of the misconceptions that I hear, well, I don't want to vote by mail or even early voting because I don't want people to see how I'm voting. And all ballots that are cast are ballots that are cast privately. We, even in the elections office, have no way of knowing how you voted because, of course, that ballot is not tied to an individual for that. And so they will say, well, I don't want, you know, even parties or campaigns to know how well another candidate is doing. And that information is just not publicly available. So that's one of the biggest things that we hear. And again, we want to encourage, I vote by mail. My family votes by mail because I can't go to the polling location on election day. My duties prevent that at that time. But I think that it's important for individuals, whatever the method, we have tried to take away all of the stumbling blocks and give you access to voting like never before with again, depending on the election cycle, up to a week to 2 weeks of early voting, 45 days of voting by mail, and then, of course, the 12-hour period on election day. There is no reason for anyone not to cast their ballot.
14: And Vicki?
15: So since you're a St. Johns County voter, I do want to mention what Jerry's already mentioned about our NPA voters, because Jerry, you mentioned universal primary contest. We have two on our ballot in St. Johns County. Our two county commissioners are up for election. They are going to be elected in this primary election. Very important because of the fact that only Republicans qualified for both offices. That opens up as a universal primary contest. And those two Republican races are going to appear not only on the Republican ballot, but also the Democrat and the nonpartisan ballots. And everyone in St. Johns County will be eligible to vote if they're registered and elect our county commissioners.
14: Interesting. One of the things I know that you wanted to talk about was audits. What are audits and how are they conducted?
15: Okay, there's two ways to conduct audits on our elections.
14: And what is an audit for?
15: Okay, an audit is a review, and in our case, a retabulation of the ballots cast in the election.
14: Is that always done?
15: Yes. Actually, Florida has been auditing our elections since 2007, and many states have been auditing their elections for years. In Florida, there's two different ways you can conduct a manual audit, or like St. Johns County in 23, we purchased an independent auditing system that we bought and maintain, which is completely a separate system. And our ballots are run through our tabulation system. That's system one. And then they are also run through the independent auditing system. So we have their results are available there following the election. And then they are, the audit is a comparison of the two. And what we found in St. Johns County, we began auditing our elections 100%. In 2024, we've had five elections now. Two of them have been 100%, and we've had one that was 99.996% accurate, and that's about the ballpark they usually are. So our audits confirm the accuracy of our results and also confirm the fact that our results have not been changed.
14: So that was one of the things that you were talking about, Chris, when you said that the elections need to be 100% accurate.
13: Yeah, you know, of course, Florida, the primary method of voting is on paper. So we can reconduct the election over and over and over again if need be, up to 22 months out. That's the retention period for the material itself. But it's important to note that the independent auditing system is a separate system, separate manufacturer, separate technology. And so it's really able to take the accuracy of the election to, again, a level that's never been seen before. Not only that, is we're able to visually show, the system is able to visually show the variations of how people mark their ballot. And so that's very important for that. And again, with having a paper-based system, I know that there's a lot of conspiracy theorists that are concerned with the transmission. Some will say that it's transmitted across the internet. It never touches the internet. It is a secured, separate communication system that's heavily encrypted to the point that most your bank login, when you go online to your banking, that's 128-bit encryption. Our encryption is 1,028-bit encryption, so it's much higher for that. And again, it enables us to verify and re-verify not only each ballot, not only each contest, but each mark on the ballot.
14: One of the things that is important for people to realize is that the balloting itself has changed significantly over the years. I joke in the broadcasting industry that there are many of us who have gone from splicing tape with razors to now the digital age. Things have transformed in the election space as well. Does every county in Florida have the same type of ballot?
12: Well, in the state of Florida, we cannot, as supervisors, go out and say, you know, we're going to buy this equipment or we've seen it in another state. All the equipment in the state of Florida has to go through the process of certification through the Division of Elections, overseen by the Secretary of State. And so only equipment that has been certified by the state can we purchase. And so in that sense, we're consistent. In the state of Florida, there's two voting systems that is being used, you know, but from a standpoint, we can't independently go out and select our own voting system.
14: Okay. So if people don't know how to, you know, some older folks might be afraid of, you know, computer technologies and things like that. There are people there to hold their hand and help them with that.
12: Without a doubt. I mean, you know, as we get voters and we get excited both for our senior voters, which are often our super voters, one thing that we've always noticed is the older our voter gets, the more likely they will come to vote. You know, but what also is exciting is our first-time voters. That's something we all recognize when they come in, you know, maybe an 18 or 19-year-old coming in for the first time, but we make over them just as much as we do our senior voters.
14: And you can find all of the information that you need to know before heading to the polls in our voter guide at WOKV.com and, of course, in the WOKV app. And our news team will provide live 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

0: She's a hurricane. I'm Carmen Roberts, Fox News. Lala strengthens into a Category 1 hurricane as it aims for the Big Island of Hawaii. Honolulu Mayor Rick Blangiardi.
1: We've prepared very thoroughly this week across all sectors.
0: And Fox Weather's Katie Byrne has more from Honolulu.
2: The Big Island set to see the first and the strongest impacts from Lala. In parts of the state, we could see more than 2 feet of rain. We could see mudslides, flooding, and waves reaching 20 feet as well. People spent most of yesterday getting ready. You could see long lines at gas stations and stores as families stocked up ahead of the possible power outages we could be seeing. Across Honolulu, businesses are putting sandbags in place, bracing for flooding. Hawaii Governor Josh Green has declared a state of emergency here. There's at least 180 service members with the Hawaii National Guard standing by to deploy if needed.
0: And Lala is about 300 miles southeast of Honolulu. Speaking on Long Island, New York, President Trump touted a sharp drop in violent crime. Fox's Alex Hogan reports.
3: President Trump spoke and praised law enforcement at the Nassau County Police Academy as he spoke and highlighted the decreasing violent crime across the country.
4: I'm thrilled to announce that the FBI has just released a new uniform crime report showing that in 2025, we achieved the single largest reduction in violent crime in American history.
3: Violent crime decreased about 9%. Rape cases decreased by more than 7%. Cases of robbery decreased by roughly 18%. We saw...
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15: I'm Action News Jack's First Alert meteorologist Trevor Gibbs. The 6 on the WOKV weather meter for your Saturday. It's a very hot day. Heat advisories and extreme heat warnings are in effect. Actual temperatures will be in the middle to upper 90s, but feels like temperatures could approach 110 degrees for a few hours this afternoon. And not a whole lot of rain, although there still could be one or two showers or storms that may be intense with heavy rain, gusty winds, and lightning. But otherwise, plenty of dry time and plenty of warmth. We'll do that again for Sunday with highs in the upper 90s. From the Action News Jack's First Alert Weather Center, I'm meteorologist Trevor Gibbs.
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0: from everywhere USA. 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
1: Tanned, rested, and ready, fired up on a big Friday for a big episode of Fox Across America with Jimmy Failla. I don't mean suntan. I mean I'm a fat guy who hosts a TV show, so they had to spray tan me because I'm looking a little chunky on camera.
2: You're killing yourself the way you eat. Y'all fat look at you.
1: But tonight's no time to count calories. It is Friday. You live in the greatest country in the world.
3: Freedom!
1: Unfortunately, it is electorally under attack by the rise of socialism. J.D. Vance issuing a warning shot on the Will Cain Show. We're going to get into it on a stack deck episode of the show. My wife, Jenny Failla, has been rebooked on the program because we are celebrating 20 years of marriage this coming Tuesday. And putting her on the radio is a lot cheaper than buying her a gift, let's be honest. let's just talk about it here for real.
2: I admire your honesty.
1: But former Utah Congressman Jason Chaffetz is going to be here as well. And Caroline Sunshine, who worked inside the Trump White House, who some say could even be in the running to be the next White House press secretary.
4: Wrong.
1: I don't know if that's true. We're just starting rumors now. But she's going to weigh in, of course, on Caroline Leavitt, who is going home to do the most rewarding thing you can do, which is raise a family, spend some good time with your kids. 888-788-9910 if you want to spend some time with us. There is no barrier for entry ideologically. Nobody cares. If you're listening to the show for the first time, I don't care. I'm wearing a pink denim jacket right now, if you see it on camera.
5: That was embarrassing.
1: No, I like it.
6: You ought to be ashamed of yourself.
1: All right, I thought it looked good. But the point is, as we get underway, this is not a show that's here to judge you. There is not a more flawed person in the conversation we're about to have than I am. Okay, for real. I am the highest functioning level of white trash that I know. So when I get on the air, I'm just giving you takes. You're welcome to give them back. You'll hear some big names, some funny people. We'll have a good time. But the whole point of being here, okay, is to process politics and the issues facing this country in a way that don't make you want to punch somebody in the face. That's all we got.
5: Can you dig it? Can you dig it? Can you dig it?
1: And one other thing you'll dig as we get underway today is tickets went on sale today, right now, as I'm talking to you, for the next two gigs they added to the calendar. February 20th, we're going to be at the Lexington Opera House in Lexington, Kentucky. Those tickets went on sale right now. Big deal. Following week, February 27th, we're going to Boise, Idaho. We're going to be at the Morrison Center in Boise, Idaho. We've sold out that theater out there a couple of times, the Egyptian, which I love. They moved us, the promoters, to a bigger venue. And if you want to see me February 27th in Boise, Idaho, those tickets go on sale right now. Okay. Well, the one thing some people are also cheering for is socialism.
7: This could be a problem.
1: It's a big problem. And J.D. Vance made a point yesterday on Will Cain's show. And I have to highlight as much Will Cain as I can right now because my TV show just hired a booker off his show. So it's good politics, you know what I mean? You give Will a little sugar. But Janesh, the booker on my TV show, comes by way of the Will Cain show. And she's great and we love her. And we're so excited to have her on the team. And as you know, I'm a huge fan of Will Cain. But the J.D. Vance statement yesterday is a very pragmatic statement. And we've been making this similar statement on the show for a month now. You're not going to defeat socialism by just being like, socialism's bad. It's just not good. And like people who like it are dumb. Like I'll make that point a million times today. But you have to at least respect why some people would gravitate towards it.
8: They're crazy.
1: I'm not talking about the crazy people. I'm talking about the regular people who just feel like capitalism is a failing system because it's not working for them.
7: Bingo.
1: Now, it might be their fault, and that's fine. But the reality is there are a lot of people out there, specifically Gen Z people, who have massive college loans, which essentially saddles them with a mortgage, but they don't necessarily have a house. And these college loans in some instances might preclude them from ever getting a house. And unfortunately, they were sold a bag of goods because the game changed over time. Like if you had a kid graduating high school right now and you wanted to guarantee your kid would be rich, like you could actually guarantee it, like guarantee it. I'm not, you know, you make your kid an electrician. There is such a massive demand for skilled labor but specifically electricians, that big companies are finding it cheaper to just overhire them, overpay them, than to actually train new ones. I mean, so if you in fact are an electrician right now, your worth is higher than it's ever been. Well, we're moving on now. We're moving on now. And understand, okay, if you are skilled in those fields, AI is never coming for your job. But bigger than all of that is you get licensed as an electrician without any of the student debt that somebody else does at a four-year school. Well, we're moving on now. Okay, so yes, you would think, Jimmy, you got a high school senior. He clearly must be going into electricity then, right?
3: Not even close.
1: Unfortunately, no. Lincoln wants to be a phys ed major, which is an admirable profession. He wants to coach the kids. And I love that. I think it's amazing. I don't want him to wind up like me in showbiz. Oh, good God. Do you have any idea how dead I am on the inside from being in showbiz for 25 years? Woo! But the point is, they're lying to this generation of kids in telling them that America in 2026 is America in 1986 or 1996. You gotta go get that big fancy four-year degree or nobody's gonna hire you. We're not living in that world anymore. In fact, I can tell you this. Okay, we just had a position open on my TV show. If somebody applies and they're like, I went to Harvard, I went to Yale, I think modern people consider that a demerit now. She's like, oh, you went to Harvard? You went to an Ivy League school? So you hate America? You want to defund the police? You think I'm a colonizing white supremacist and I'm telling jokes on stolen land? That's who you are? I mean,
4: get him out of here. Get him out.
1: And I'm not saying that's the case. You evaluate on an individual basis. But the reality is a big fancy college degree has never been worth less than it is right now.
8: He knows what he's talking about.
1: And when J.D. Vance went on the Will Keane show yesterday, he might not have articulated that verbatim, but essentially what he was saying is you have to, you know, acknowledge the economic concerns of young people. Because it might not be that capitalism is the wrong system. It's the right system. Capitalism has lifted literally billions of people out of poverty around the world. Socialism, okay, you vote your way in, you shoot your way out. The food's gone, the money's gone, the government turns on you. If you've noticed, they never implement socialism in a country that's armed, which is going to be the long-range challenge here, because I got news for you. Okay, none of my fans are giving up their guns, and they shouldn't. But understand, what Will Keane is talking about is that young people are in a system that they don't believe is fair, and it might be because they took out loans they shouldn't have, or whatever the case may be, the evolving nature of the hiring process and obviously increases and changes in technology. But the point is, no matter whose fault it is, it's not working for them. So if somebody comes along who's charismatic and makes a couple of good TikTok videos and says, hey, let's try it another way. Again, if you're looking at 30 years worth of loans, you don't think you're ever going to buy a house and you still haven't found a job yet, you go, I don't know, maybe another way sounds like a pretty good idea.
9: I think he's got a point.
1: Here is J.D. Vance talking about it. Clip 20.
10: Our response to that can't be just to ignore the economic concerns that I think are feeding this rising interest in socialism. And I guess I would say to that young person that you as an American citizen deserve to have a good life in this country, and you deserve to have a government that is making it easier for you to start a family, for you to afford to get a good education, for you to have a good job, for you to afford a home.
1: And do you know what that actually means when he says the government make it easy for you to start a family, afford a good education, afford a good job, afford a new home? You know what it actually means? It doesn't mean give you free stuff. It means get the hell out of the way. That's it. When the government gets involved, the price of everything goes up. When the government spends money to provide you with a free good, they have to raise somebody's taxes.
11: Thanks, big government weenuses.
1: But every time a government that's $40 trillion in debt spends more money, they devalue the current currency and diminish the buying power that you have as an American.
11: Thanks, big government weenuses.
1: So you understand, the free stuff is a non-starter, but it doesn't necessarily mean they know that. Okay, and this is where he goes on to say, clip 21.
10: What I would also say is that whilst these things sometimes take a little bit of time, we are already seeing the positive results come from the president's economic policies. We're seeing trillions of dollars of new investment into this country, which means good middle-class jobs for young people, middle-income people all across our country. We're seeing housing prices finally stabilize. They doubled during the Biden administration. They have finally kind of flatlined during the first year and a half of the Trump administration. We also want to get interest rates down, of course, so that young people can afford a home. We want people to be able to afford the good things about this wonderful country that we all live in.
1: Okay, but he's making points. The previous government made life unaffordable, quadrupled all in at the high point interest rates, quadrupled interest rates. Inflation hit a 40-year high under Joe Biden.
3: Uh-oh, I'm in trouble.
1: So you understand, yes, they are taking great measures to bring that down. No, people aren't feeling an immediate benefit. Gas is $5 by me. Okay, if I was a cab driver and gas was $5, do you know what I'd be doing in between fares? I'd be turning tricks behind the gas station. Yeah, well, welcome to my world, kids. The rent don't pay itself. Okay, and the last tick of the box here is J.D. Vance warning Republicans about socialism. Clip 22.
10: My warning to my fellow Republicans, Will, would be if we don't get this right, don't blame young people for being sympathetic to socialism. We've got to blame ourselves. And I think what is so unique and refreshing about Donald Trump's economic policies is that it's not the same old economic, you know, ideas that you would have heard 30, 40 years ago. He's talking about rebuilding our industrial base, rebuilding the heartland, making our streets safer, making it possible for young people to afford to buy a home. This is how you stop socialism. You don't stop socialism by throwing slogans at people about the free market. As much as I love the free market, you stop socialism by making people's lives better.
1: Okay, and he's telling you the truth. You know, so we can sit here, like we'll make fun of socialists because some of them are like terrorists. There are people running that literally say America deserved 9/11. I mean, that's a thing going on in the Democrat Party.
9: This is absolutely gross.
1: Okay, the Abdul al-Sayeds of the world are gross. Okay, the people who want to abolish the prisons, empty the prisons. Can you wrap your head around the insanity of how stupid that is, that we have people running for office saying abolish the prisons? I mean,
12: you sound insane. Do you realize that? You should be medicated.
1: I mean, seriously. And, you know, there are those people. But again, what's connecting with voters is not someone said America deserves 9/11. It's not that, you know, someone says we got to cancel Thanksgiving. Okay, it's that someone is vowing to do something about the state of the economy, and that resonates with people who don't feel like they're benefiting from it. That is a reality of right now in this moment. So the Republicans actually do have to step on the gas because politics changed in the age of social media. Okay, we never truly as a country cared about politics until Donald Trump came down the escalator. And I don't mean we didn't protest. I don't mean we didn't fight. I don't mean people didn't march. Because yes, when it comes to things like civil rights, obviously, yes, we literally fought for them while the Southern Dixiecrats wanted to deny them. Yes, there have been civil wars. Yes, there have been moments of great upheaval. But the point is, politicians traditionally would win or lose an election, and we would go back to our normal lives. Social media in the age of Trump has connected us for every waking second of our existence to whatever is happening at that given moment in politics. And because of that, there's a lot of accountability right now that didn't exist 10 years ago or 20 years ago. 10 years ago, Obama could get elected, you know, and promise you all kinds of free stuff and do nothing.
13: I don't see you doing any better in the booty department.
1: But now, because we're all commenting on politics 24 hours a day, we're like, hey, did you do the thing? Did we get the thing done yet? Hey, what's going on? Did you do the thing? You said you're going to do the thing. What's up with the thing? That's why Donald Trump said he closed the border in 2 weeks. He closed the border in 2 weeks. That's crazy. But he knows you're living in an age of political accountability. Like Zoran Mamdani, who I think is halfway to destroying our city. He's chased out so much wealth, but he's chased it out by doing the things he ran on. And what the radicals are actually proving, because Trump in a lot of ways is a radical in that regard. He doesn't have radical ideas. Okay, he's running on a lot of things Republicans have run on. He's just the only guy to have the balls to follow through, which is radical. Okay, but what guys like Trump and Mamdani are proving is that the government can work really, really fast when they feel like it. Okay, and people on the socialist side see Mamdani doing sleight-of-hand tricks and go, wow, this is working out. The guy's doing the damn thing. Okay, so if you are a Republican and you think you're going to combat this, you need to do your damn thing a hell of a whole lot faster.
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1: The Atlantic Basin waking up with activity, but the enemy of tropical systems is benefiting us thanks to wind shear. The updated 5-day first alert forecast if we see better coverage of rain and storms this week. 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

0: back in action on a big Friday episode of Fox Across America with Jimmy Failla. A lot of chit-chat about the midterms, obviously, but the heat also ramping up in regards to the 2028 election. Gavin Newsom went out to Michigan to throw a couple of backyard events, and nobody showed up. I mean, that's a real... And then he got caught because his work calendar was leaked onto Twitter and he had no events scheduled. So basically what they're all doing right now, they're going to the primary states because that's where all the money is. Okay, that's where all the money is being spent in the battleground states. So if you're a 2028 nominee, you want to be seen near the people that they're spending all the money on.
1: It costs a lot of money to run for political office.
0: It's the funniest thing about politics is the Democrats, the Bernie Sanders of the world. What they come back to is, yeah, we can support people who say death to America because they want to get the money out of politics. Except Democrats spend more money on politics than Republicans do by about a 3-to-1 margin.
2: Democrats are so full of crap.
0: To give you an example, when Bernie Sanders says things like, we cannot have oligarchs buying our elections, Elon Musk should not be a king or a kingmaker. Elon Musk spent $180 million in the 2024 election. Do you know how much Kamala Harris spent from billionaire mega donors? $1.5 billion.
3: Paying in cash.
0: I mean, yes, the cash part was what they tipped the bartender. But understand, they outspent Elon Musk by over 7-to-1. And every Democrat gets on your TV in the aftermath and goes, we got to get the money out of politics. This is crazy. Oh, these Republicans and their dark money. And they like running on pretend boogeymen. Why? Because there's no deliverable. If you elect them to get rid of the pretend boogeyman, they're in luck. They got nothing to do. Now they go making up another boogeyman. Oh, democracy's on the ballot. We're protecting democracy. That's why we're letting our donors pick the candidate. I'm going to play you a clip in the next segment that tells you everything you need to know about the state of modern politics because Jen Psaki had a real honest moment at the podium in talking about how the Democrats actually picked their nominee. I thought it was excellent. If you don't remember her, she's the one who followed Kayleigh McEnany.
2: Psaki sucks. Kayleigh was so much better.
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1: I'm Daria Albinger. Hawaii is under a hurricane warning as Lala nears the Big Island. Michael Brennan with the National Hurricane Center.
2: This rainfall will produce life-threatening flash flooding and mudslides. And then large and dangerous waves are going to continue to affect portions of the Hawaiian Islands all the way through the weekend.
1: Officials are urging residents statewide to stay off the roads. The Senate is expected to vote on the Save America Act when they return from recess. And House Speaker Mike Johnson says the sooner the better.
3: Even 72% of Democrats think you ought to have a valid ID to vote. So it's not a controversial proposition, but the Democrats in the Congress are holding it up. And you have to ask yourself, why? The president, I think, is right. Some of them just, they want to have the pathway open for cheating.
1: Johnson speaking to Fox News Sunday. 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
15: It's a 6 on the WOKV weather meter. It's a hot one for Saturday afternoon and evening with plenty of sunshine. We may have an isolated shower or storm before sunset, but most spots stay dry with overnight temps in the mid-70s. Sunday's a lot like today. It'll be partly sunny, still hot, and there's an isolated afternoon storm or two, but lots of dry spots and dry hours. Then Monday looks slightly wetter, but the temperatures don't take a break. We'll still be in the mid to upper 90s. From the Action News Jax First Alert Weather Center, I'm meteorologist Corey Sima for 104.5 WOK.

is Fox Across America. Jimmy Fallon doing the damn thing. 888-788-9910. It's going to be a track meet the rest of the way. Jason Chaffetz is coming by to weigh in on some of these socialist nutbags. Caroline Sunshine worked in the Trump White House. She will be instrumental in picking out the next

0: White House press secretary, at least according to my analysis. And Jenny Fallah is going to be here for the third and final hour of the show. We have Jenny on TV tomorrow night. Fox News Saturday night this weekend is Shannon Bream, Tom Shalhoub, Jenny Fallah, and Paula Scanlon. You've heard Paula on this show a few times. She was, of course, the female swimmer at the University of Pennsylvania who was forced to share a locker room with Leah Thomas, a biological man.
1: That's not right.
0: And they preached tolerance and acceptance, but there was no tolerance or acceptance of her views. They just said, get in the locker room. Like, they literally gave this girl the shaft. But now's no time for all of that nonsense. Jimmy, I want to play this Jen Psaki clip because it's everything you need to know about politics right now. The donors control politics. Okay. The donors control politics. It's not necessarily that the donors, every single one of them goes, I'm only going to write you a check if you behave this way. It's not that simple. But the donors are the North Star for politicians. They want to run on issues instead of solving them. Okay. Do you know why the left was so mad with the Dobbs decision that overturned Roe versus Wade? Okay. They weren't. That's the point. They said they were. They protest. But do you have any idea how much money they made going into the next midterms after the Roe v. Wade repeal? Because it allowed them to get on TV and say Republicans control women's bodies. They took away their right to abortion. Do you know there were more abortions last year in this country than at any time in the history of this country? Because they're all done now through pill. Thankfully, there aren't as many physical abortions. But up in Massachusetts, those absolute animals just signed a law that allows you to abort a baby up until birth. You remember how they used to tell us that doesn't happen? What are you guys talking about? It's just Republicans lying. Yeah, well, they just legalized the thing they said wasn't actually happening.
2: It's people with a dirty mind that think like that.
0: Animals, if you think this is okay. That's animals. That's disgusting. But understand, the Democrats loved the leak of the Dobbs decision. They were the ones who leaked it. They leaked it because they knew it would mobilize their base and they'd get a ton of money. Look at these Republicans in the midterms want to control our bodies. Rah! And that's what they did. So you understand, I bring this up because when there is an issue to run on, there's somebody to fundraise off of, which is why that dirtbag John Thune, Republican Party, let's talk about the Republican Party. I am never letting this go. John Thune is the head of the Senate in the Republican Party. And what does he always tell us? Well, 84% of the American people want voter ID, but we can't do it because we don't have the votes. And you go, wait, what? So go get the votes. That's how politics work. Nobody has the votes ever for any piece of legislation that has ever been passed. Nobody has the votes. It starts out with, hey, you want to do this? No. How about if we give you a water park in your district? I like the way you think. What if we threw in a couple of tax abatements, brought in a couple of big corporations, got you a nice Bob Evans and a Cracker Barrel out by the highway, we'll throw in a Walmart, and now the guy's like, oh man, I'm getting itchy trigger finger. And that's how this stuff works. They go get votes. I am fine with them spending our tax dollars to get legislation passed that will give us what we want, and yes, in the process, bolster the economy of local towns in America. Okay, do you know, like, nobody likes data centers. To be honest with you, I know nothing other than I did a lot of reading on them in the last 2 weeks, and they don't use nearly as much water as most things, but that's how they're horrifying people. They're like, well, your water bill is going to be $3.7 trillion. And nobody likes data centers. The polling on them, they're completely underwater. But the point is, some of these towns that are getting data centers, I was also reading, are getting completely revitalized because it's bringing industry back to a town that didn't have anything after the mill closed. But the point is, this stuff happens in exchange for government assistance. Government assistance meaning what? Hey, you don't have to pay taxes the first 10 years because you're going to move in there and you're going to create 25,000 jobs, which is going to raise the value of everything. More people go to restaurants, more people stay in hotels, more people are looking for a home, the price of everything goes up. That's why AOC is an economic illiterate, because she killed 25,000 Amazon jobs in her district that had a starting salary of $100,000.
3: AOC is a dope.
0: Big time. But you understand, if those Amazon jobs come into her district, which she didn't want, because she's like, they don't pay enough in taxes. Eat the rich. But if those Amazon jobs come into her district, like I said, 25,000 jobs that pay over $100,000. Okay, they went down to the Carolinas instead. But if they went into her district, same jobs, and, you know, same everything. But if they went into her district, it would be her district, okay, getting increased revenue in the restaurants. It would be her district seeing a bump in real estate prices. Her district seeing everybody who works in the service industry make a little more cash because there's a lot more customers. But she killed it in the name of eat the rich class warfare stupidity. Okay, and I bring all of this up as to say, with all of that on the scoreboard, AOC is still the favorite to be the Democrat nominee in 2028.
1: Well, that's the dumbest thing I've heard of.
0: But I'm not making it up. Why is she the favorite? Because the donors ultimately pick the nominee in the Democrat Party. And in this case, she is trending the best with the donors. Okay, trending the best with the donors because the socialists have all the heat right now. So her and Mom Donnie are kingmakers. Abdul al-Sayed got a lot of heat. Okay, and he's trying to toe the line and say he's not really a socialist. He's just, you know, wants the government to seize the means of production and pay for everything, you know, and let everybody out of the prison. And, oh, yeah, America deserved 9/11. Seems like a nice enough guy. Am I right? He made a Blue's Clues video. He seems like a nice guy. But the point is, here is Jen Psaki. I want you to hear this montage. Because, you know, she starts off by denying, you know, there's no dark room where the donors pick the nominees. And by the end of the montage, she's contradicting herself because the other clip is from a few weeks ago when she says, we all remember the days when the donors in a dark room. Listen to this. She didn't even realize what she said. These are two separate clips, to be clear. But she's lying in one and telling the truth in another. Here it is, clip 9.
4: You, the people out there, get to choose. There is no, thank God, dark room in Washington where people sit around, they decide here's who the nominee is going to be. Typically, that's not how it happens. It's not how democracy works.
5: And I think we both remember well when party leadership really selected the nominees. Now, you would never say it that way exactly, but they would.
6: But you can now.
5: Now we can. We're free.
0: But she's still lying. Okay, so the opening clip is, you people get to choose. There's no, thank God, there's no dark room in Washington where people sit around and they decide who the nominee is going to be. Sure there is. Okay, I'll take you back 3 elections. 2016, Bernie Sanders is beating Hillary Clinton, okay?
7: This is not okay.
0: If you remember, the head of the DNC, Debbie Wasserman Schultz, had to resign on the eve of the DNC because the Democrats got caught fixing their primary in Hillary's favor. The donors wanted Hillary. She was raising all the money. Bernie only had grassroots money at that point. And you understand, Donna Brazile admitted that she leaked questions to Hillary ahead of a debate on CNN, just so she would have an upper hand against Bernie, okay?
3: CNN is the worst.
0: And they got caught rigging the primary against Bernie Sanders. The big money donors wanted Hillary, so that's what happened. Okay, fine. Maybe he goes, Jimmy, that was one time. Bernie is a little nut. You say it all the time. You know, let Hillary go. Okay, sounds good. 2020 election. Joe Biden, if you remember this, Joe Biden lost the first four contests. The first four contests.
8: Come on, man.
0: Okay, 0-for-4. He wins South Carolina. They force everybody out of the race in favor of Joe Biden, a guy who has one win and four losses. Why? Because the donors wanted Biden.
9: We're paying in cash.
0: Okay, but you go, ah, big deal. So Joe Biden, he gets a 1-4. He offers everybody a cabinet position in exchange for their endorsement, and all of them drop out. Bernie, who basically dictated economic policy to an auto pen. Pete Buttigieg gets a transportation secretary job and immediately goes to work on racist bridges and renaming roads.
10: Pete Buttigieg is pathetic.
0: Do you remember how woke and stupid that administration was? Pete Buttigieg changed the NOTAM pilot alert system. NOTAM is Notice to Airmen. Notice to Airmen. That's what it was called. And that was the original communication system that alerted commercial airline pilots. Pete Buttigieg's first job as transportation secretary was to change it to air persons so no one felt upset if they heard it in the pilot. But here's a newsflash. Okay, if you are not emotionally stable enough to not completely lose your because you heard air men, then you should not be in charge of the lives of 300 plane passengers on the frickin' plane.
6: When you're right, you're right, and you're right.
0: But anyway, all of this happened because the donors forced those people out of the race, said, here's a bunch of money, you know, cabinet positions. Biden's going to be the nominee. With a record of 1 win and 4 losses, Biden's the nominee. Okay, so Biden becomes the Democratic nominee for president in 2020.
8: I don't remember that ever happening.
0: But it did, and that's 2 elections in a row where the donors chose the nominee. So you go, oh, big deal, Jimmy. That's 2 elections. We've had 47 presidents. What's the 2 out of the 47? Okay, under fast forward to the end of the 2024 election cycle, where Joe Biden goes on a debate stage and is completely cuckoo for Cocoa Puffs. Like, it's a real bad situation. None of us are happy about it. It's not good.
8: I am very willing to let the American public judge my physical and mental fitness.
0: And it was bad, and we weren't happy about it. Okay, we felt, to be honest with you, felt validated on the right because we knew there was something wrong with the guy for 4 years, but the Democrats were lying. They were telling us he was fine when he was bringing on Vladimir Zelensky, the president of Ukraine, and introducing him accidentally as his mortal enemy. Do you remember this?
8: And now I want to hand it over to the president of Ukraine, who has as much courage as he has determination. Ladies and gentlemen, President Putin.
0: Wait, what? Okay, oh, well, Jimmy, that's just one time. He never does that, right?
8: Look, I wouldn't have picked Vice President Trump to be vice president.
0: I wouldn't have picked Vice President Trump. Okay, guys, Joe Biden was not a guy you could count on at any point in his presidency.
8: Let me start off with 2 words. Made in America.
0: Two words. Made in America.
9: Just a bit outside. He tried the corner and missed.
0: But you understand, okay, when Biden was forced off the ticket, did they have a primary and let the voters choose the nominee?
11: Not even close.
0: No. They announced Kamala Harris was going to be at the top of the ticket. All others need not apply. Okay, the donors wanted the black lady and they wanted to run on America's a systemically racist hellhole. You got to vote for her or Trump and the Klan are going to January 6th, you and your family. Okay, and you'll live long enough. You know how Charlottesville was fake and we know the Southern Poverty Law Center paid for it? You'll live long enough to know that not that January 6th was fake per se, but they absolutely had federal exacerbators in the crowd to make it worse because they wanted to use that as a justification to never allow Donald Trump near politics again. And I'll be upfront with you. A lot of Republicans are okay with that. They were okay with that. They do not want this dude in politics. He is an actual disruptor because he's trying to do things. Okay, politicians don't like to do things. They like to run on things. Do you remember Obamacare? Okay, they called it the Affordable Care Act, which is hilarious on its face because it jacked up your premiums 300%. But if you remember Obamacare and the era of Obamacare, it's what ultimately started the Tea Party movement. Republicans came along and were like, the government's too big. We're spending too much money. Every conservative host talked about your grandkids and it's their tax dollars and the debt we're building for them in the future. And you cheered them on in the car just like I did. Yeah! We got to get people in there that are going to do something about this. So what do they run on? Well, we got to stop the government spending. We have to repeal and replace Obamacare. And we're like, yeah, we're pumping our fist in the car. And then Donald Trump wins the 2016 election and he goes, first domestic priority. We're going to repeal and replace Obamacare. We were like, yeah. And Trump turned to the Republicans and he was like, hey, do you guys have a plan to repeal and replace Obamacare? And what did they say?
12: The answer would be no.
0: They didn't have one. And they embarrassed him in his first term. It was the late John McCain who cast the deciding vote and did the whole ha ha because he didn't like Trump because Trump slandered him. But understand, every single Republican, okay, who is a member of the Uniparty being the people in Washington that like stock tips, donor money, lobbyist dinners, and yes, oh yes, oh yes, those syrupy sweet interns with the southern accents.
13: Hubba, hubba.
0: Only in town for a couple of weeks of the year. Man, that's probably a sweet gig. But I'm telling you because I care, they don't actually want to accomplish anything if given the task. Why? Because they can't run on it. That's John Thune in the modern Republican Party. 84% of us want voter ID. He's like, we don't have the votes. What did he say last week? Well, what we should do is put it on the ballot. Let Democrats defend the fact that they don't need voter ID. Okay? But guys, if it is an existential threat and we really think election integrity is under assault, the last thing on earth we should be doing is conducting an election that none of us think is legitimate, okay? But the point is, John Thune doesn't care about that. Because if you run on voter ID, you can go shake people down. Hey, we want to do this voter ID thing. And if you give us the House, the Senate, and the presidency, we will pass voter ID. And you go, but wait a minute. You have the House, the Senate, and the presidency. And John Thune's like, the number you have reached is not in service.
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14: Here it is, Fox Across America with Jimmy Fallon. Jason Chaffetz at the tippy top of the next hour. We broke some major news at the top of the show today. Tickets went on sale for two more shows that were just added to the 2027 calendar. Lexington, Kentucky, February 20th. Boise, Idaho, February 27th. And I have it on pretty good authority from my comedy pimp that I am making a big return to a massive venue that I haven't been at in probably a year and a half, I think. I believe it was last Thanksgiving. But hold it together, because I can't share any of that news right now. But I can tell you that the one thing I caught last night that I just thought was the most fascinating thing in the world is that we are making progress in this country on one thing, climate change. I don't mean things are getting better or worse. I have no idea. I just know that nobody cares about it anymore. There's a Harry Enten CNN poll that says it's not even an issue for people. Clip 10.
15: You know, I was schwitzing a lot in the month of July, although granted, you know, I schwitz a lot all the time. But the bottom line when it comes to voters is, simply put, they don't care. They don't care. I mean, just look at these numbers. Okay, top issue in midterm vote, you can list up the three issues. The economy, not surprisingly, comes in at number one at 54%. Immigration, 28%. Look where climate change is. It's tied for 14th. Tied for 14th, all the way down here at 3%. Johnny, I'm not the greatest mathematician in the world, but I sure as heck know that 54% is a whole heck of a lot higher than 3%.
14: And I'll jump in right there. So climate change is 51 points lower. It is the 14th ranked issue going into the midterms. So you could argue we actually have made a lot of progress on climate change, if only because people have grown up and realized it doesn't matter.
16: We cannot run the greatest economy by putting fairy.
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21: Hawaii's bracing for a hurricane. I'm Daria Albinger, Fox News. Lala is bringing strong wind, heavy rain, and dangerous surf, especially to the Big Island.
22: Lala is officially a hurricane, which means its sustained winds are at least 75 miles per hour. All eyes are on the Big Island, which is set to see the first and the strongest impacts from Lala. In parts of the state, we could see more than 2 feet of rain. We could see mudslides, flooding, and waves reaching 20 feet as well. People spent most of yesterday getting ready. You could see long lines at gas stations and stores as families stocked up ahead of the possible power outages we could be seeing. Across Honolulu, businesses are putting sandbags in place, bracing for flooding. Hawaii Governor Josh Green has declared a state of emergency here. There's at least 180 service members with the Hawaii National Guard standing by to deploy if needed.
21: That's Fox's Katie Byrne in Honolulu. President Trump suggested in a speech yesterday that the U.S. could claim the Strait of Hormuz as a U.S. territory if Iran is defeated. Fox's Jonathan Hunt is in Tel Aviv.
23: President Trump adding an extra comment.
24: Pretty soon I'll be declaring the
1: Hormuz Strait, a territory of the United States.
2: You can probably bet that he's talking figuratively rather than literally, meaning he believes that that U.S. naval blockade can remain in place pretty much indefinitely. The Iranian deputy foreign minister writing on X, quote, the Strait of Hormuz cannot be seized by tweet, nor by aircraft carrier, nor by issuing an order, nor by an election speech. The memorandum of understanding signed between Iran and the U.S. back in June had a 60-day ceasefire written into it. That ceasefire runs out on Monday.
21: That's Fox's Jonathan Hunt reporting from Tel Aviv. 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
14: It's a 6 on the WOKV weather meter. It's a hot one for Saturday afternoon and evening with plenty of sunshine. We may have an isolated shower or storm before sunset, but most spots stay dry with overnight temps in the mid-70s. Sunday's a lot like today. It'll be partly sunny, still hot, and there's an isolated afternoon storm or two, but lots of dry spots and dry hours. The Monday looks slightly wetter, but the temperatures don't take a break. We'll still be in the mid to upper 90s. From the Action News Jax First Alert Weather Center, I'm meteorologist Corey Sima for 104.5 WOKV.
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0: welcome Jacksonville, North Florida, and realms beyond. You're listening to another episode of Matt Mercer Live, where we help you make sense out of the law, make sense out of business, and just figuring things out. How do we simplify life? So tonight, we're going to talk about a really cool term that I'll use called, how do you court-proof your life? How do you court-proof your business? In other words, are there things that you can do as a consumer, or as a property owner, or as a business owner, as somebody who is entering into a shareholder agreement with other shareholders, you know, for a small business, what are things you can do to help court-proof your life? In other words, minimize the chances that you are going to be dragged into court, or that your business is going to be dragged into the public court system at some point. So a number of things that we've been talking about in terms of alternatives to the public court system. So traditionally, let's say that you, I want you to think in terms of your role. Maybe you're a manager with a business. Maybe you are an owner of a small business. Maybe you're a customer of a business. What is your role? What hat are you wearing? Where right now, maybe you're in a legal dispute, or you can sense that a legal dispute is percolating. It hasn't necessarily erupted into a lawsuit, but you can see the potential for it. Maybe it's a collection claim. Maybe you're owed money by somebody or by another business. Maybe you are a property owner and you're having a fight over a boundary dispute with a neighbor. And that may be that you're individuals. It may be that you have an LLC or a corporation. There's some real estate fight. Maybe, for example, your role is that you are a buyer under a real estate purchase and sale agreement, and you backed out of the closing, maybe for a very good reason, and you want your binder deposit back. Maybe you're the seller and you think, hey, I kept my property off the market. The buyer didn't come to closing. I want the binder deposit because that's what we bargained for, right? Always two sides to every story. Think in terms of your business. Maybe you are a home inspector. Maybe you're a customer who hired a home inspector. So you see the potential for two parties to any transaction, whether you're on the consumer side or the customer side, or whether you're on the provider side. Maybe you're selling widgets or products. Maybe you're providing services or consulting, or maybe you are a real estate broker with a listing agreement. I want you to think through what it is in your industry. Maybe you're a mechanic, that you own a garage. Maybe you are a seller of vehicles. Maybe, I mean, think through, what is your role? Are you on the customer side, or are you on the provider side? Or are you just two people that are maybe not a business transaction, like I said a minute ago? Maybe you're fighting over something related to an easement in real estate. You're adjoining property owners. So you have a disagreement with somebody else. The key is, how are you going to have that dispute decided? There are a couple of paths. One path, and I've been practicing law in Florida for over 20 years, and I can tell you, having tried cases of all different types in three different states, all sorts of different practice areas, that the court system, depending upon the state and depending upon how backed up the court docket is in that particular county, and all counties are a little different, and it depends on the time and the types of cases, but sometimes the court cases can take 2 years to get through the court system. Just to get from the filing of a civil lawsuit, let's say it's a fight over money, like a collection case, maybe it's a foreclosure, maybe it is a fight against a contractor, maybe it's a real estate deal gone bad, maybe a seller didn't disclose something to a buyer, right, in a real estate transaction. Maybe somebody is trying to sue a broker or trying to sue a home inspector. You think through all the different types of civil claims, right? We're not talking about family law claims. We're talking about fights usually over money. And so often, those are going to require the parties to have their own attorneys, because in many cases, you're going to be required. For example, in Florida, in circuit court, an LLC owner cannot represent the LLC, even though they are the owner. Same with a corporation. In circuit court and in county court, the owner has to have a lawyer appear on behalf of the LLC or the corporation. The owner can't serve as a, quote, attorney for their own company, even though they own it. And that comes as a surprise to many folks. Now, there can be exceptions, for example, in small claims court and that sort of a thing. But what happens is, when parties get involved in hiring lawyers to litigate through a court system, that because the public court system rules are so voluminous and so complex, it results in a very long timeline to get to trial. It can be 2 years, as I said. It might be 3 years just to get to trial. It might even be 4 years, and dare I say, or more. And so what happens is, with all of the different rules and procedural tactical things that the lawyers can do in court cases. You can have motion after motion. A motion is when a lawyer files a request with the court to do something or not do something or grant something or extend something or impose something or decide something. And court cases can have dozens and dozens of separate motions, all requiring often separate hearings. And those hearings might take multiple months just to get scheduled. Just to have the hearing set could be, it could take a month just to get a hearing date or more. And then the hearing might be several months out. And that's just on usually one motion. Imagine motion after motion after motion. Now, if you're paying your lawyers an hourly rate, which can vary, it could be $250 an hour, $350 an hour, $450 an hour, or even $550 an hour here in Florida, just depending, right? And if you're paying your lawyer in litigation for 100 plus hours, you can do the math. In other words, how long is the court case going to take? Now, some cases can go quicker. There are times when you can move for summary judgment or default final judgment, and it can be very efficient. If you have a smart lawyer who understands the rules, they can be navigated more efficiently in some cases. But sometimes it has nothing to do with a lawyer. It's a function of how backed up the court system is, frankly, because as the in my own opinion, as the population of Florida is growing and growing, a lot of people have been moving to Florida for years. We know that. It's a wonderful retirement destination for many, for decades. But even since COVID, we've seen reports of lots of people moving from other states that were had a lot of restrictions during COVID and other reasons they came to Florida. And yet, you have to ask yourself, has the number of judges kept pace? Have they increased the number of judges to keep up with the population? Or is it such that the judges, you know, some of them may have thousands of cases on their docket? And that's the perfect storm for complex rules that should be simplified. The evidence code that's given to you by the legislature in Tallahassee, that's where the evidence code comes from. It's overly complex, and it results in a very expensive civil litigation experience for the parties to have to pay their lawyers hourly, hour after hour, to get the foundations figured out, which witnesses have to be subpoenaed for which type of evidence, which email is going to be hearsay and inadmissible, even though it's completely relevant and completely important to the case. It may not even come into evidence because the evidence code is in many ways very archaic and way too bloated. It should be, frankly, simplified. However, there does not appear anything on the horizon that suggests that the public court system is going to become more aerodynamic and more streamlined in its ability to get a case from the filing of a civil lawsuit, let's say over money or over real estate, something like that, to get it to trial very quickly. But there is an alternative, and this is what I mean by the idea of court-proofing your life. Court-proofing your business, because you see, both the customer side of a transaction and the business side can benefit if there is a fast, affordable, and uber simple alternative to the public court system. So that's where arbitration comes in. Now, what is arbitration? This word, more than any other confusing topic in the law, I find that people often confuse arbitration and mediation. Mediation is an attempt to use a third-party neutral mediator to settle a case, where the mediator goes back and forth between the parties to try to persuade the parties to settle if possible. Arbitration is completely different. When I use the term arbitration, and the concept is really binding arbitration, where the parties have agreed on the front end to abide by the simplified rules of arbitration and to be bound by the final decision of the arbitrator. Think of private trial court. I want you to think of a private trial court. It's not a government court. It's not a public court. Arbitration is the equivalent of a private trial court. It is where you can use not a person wearing black robes in a large courthouse to decide the case in a binding way, no jury to decide the case, but the parties agree on the front end to be bound by the simplified rules of arbitration of that particular arbitration tribunal, and a private arbitration judge is appointed over the case by the parties. It's done privately, and frankly, now it can be done not even in person. It can be done by video Zoom, for example, you know, video conference, where evidence can actually be screen shared, and it can be very, very state-of-the-art in terms of having it be simple. So that way, if let's say the buyer to a real estate transaction is in Texas and they were buying land in Florida, imagine if there's a dispute with a seller, instead of the buyer having to come all the way to Florida to litigate, it can just be done virtually. And here's the key. If you choose the right arbitration tribunal, you could have the case decided in 1 to 3 months from start to finish, completely decided with a binding award.
5: That's the cool thing about Florida law. It lets the parties waive the right to go to court. It allows the parties to avail themselves to what's called alternative dispute resolution. So now if you have a pen handy, I want to give you a website that you're going to want to bookmark and you're going to want to check this out, because you may not have a legal dispute today, but down the road, you may have a friend, a neighbor, somebody at church, a colleague, a coworker who is in a dispute, a legal dispute, and they're thinking, what are the alternatives to going to court? So here's the website, www.disputesdecided.com. That's disputesdecided.com. So let's talk through a little bit about the differences and the pros and cons. First of all, when the parties sign up using the agreement to arbitrate form, basically what that means under Florida law is that both the would-be plaintiff and the would-be defendant to this dispute, fight over money, maybe a real estate boundary dispute, fight over a service agreement, a purchase agreement, a fight over a contract, almost any contract, for example, that could give rise to a dispute or a legal claim. Instead of going the public court route, which could take 2, 3, or even 4 years and cost $100,000 or more in attorney's fees, what if things were radically simple? What if with disputesdecided.com, the parties agree, hey, let's fast track this thing. Let's gut most of the rules. The rules are by disputesdecided.com are very, very uber simplified, right? If the buyer and seller on a real estate deal have a few documents that they need considered by the private arbitration judge, imagine if they each submitted a binder. You know, here's the real estate contract. Here's the inspection report. Here's some photos. That might be what the buyer to the real estate deal would submit. Imagine there's no hearsay rule. There's no evidence code to worry about. Essentially, it's sort of tell the arbitration judge why you should win, what the other side didn't do right, or what the reasons are that you want that binder deposit, or if it's a breach of contract, maybe it's a service agreement or a consulting agreement, maybe it's a real estate dispute. Imagine if it's as simple as submitting your evidence and telling your story to an arbitration judge who can decide the case. And then the other side to the transaction, the defendant, then has a chance to tell their story. How radically simple. And instead of it taking 2, 3, 4 years to get through the court system, imagine if the entire case is decided in 1 month, 30 days, or 90 days even for a little bit more complex case. Because the key is, and if you go to disputesdecided.com, there's a wonderful video to explain how this works, disputesdecided.com. You're going to see that the key is when you eliminate a lot of the complex rules of procedure, when you eliminate 90% of the evidence code and that sort of thing, the need for lawyers becomes minimal. So you may choose to have a lawyer represent you or represent your LLC or represent you as a consumer in disputesdecided.com arbitration. You may not want to hire a lawyer, though. You may decide, hey, the rules are so simple, I just want to be heard on what my position is, what the facts were, what went wrong, and why I should win, and how much money I'm seeking, and why I'm seeking that. What's the math or the calculation on that? So imagine if you simplify the process. All right, I'm attorney Matt Mercer. We're going to take a commercial break. We'll be back in a few minutes.
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5: 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And to recap from our top segment tonight, we are talking about how you as a consumer, how you as an individual, how you as a property owner, how you as a business owner, any of those hats can attempt to court proof your life. In other words, reduce the chances that you're going to end up in court, needing to hire a lawyer where you're paying out of pocket hourly attorney's fees at $350 an hour, $450 an hour, $550 an hour to bring a lawsuit or to defend a lawsuit here in Florida. Now, the court timeline is made long in a couple of ways. Number one, because the number of cases on many court dockets, depending upon the county, depending upon the explosion in population relative to the number of judges, there are just a lot of cases. And so for you to get your case, let's say you're fighting over a $20,000 issue. Maybe there is a real estate deal. You're a buyer. You bought a piece of property, residential. Seller, you claim, didn't disclose things, and the seller maybe has a great defense because they say they didn't know about the problem. And maybe you're fighting over the need to hire a repair person for $20,000 to come fix that problem. So if you're going to go through the public court system to litigate, the problem is right now, because the rules of court and the evidence code is so complicated, and there are so many different maneuverings that lawyers on both sides of the case end up having to deal with, motions and cross claims and counterclaims and interrogatories and subpoenaed records and third party witnesses and depositions. And I mean, the list goes on and on, that you start doing the math on the cost of litigation in the public court system. It can cost a fortune that you, as a party to a civil court case, may have to pay your lawyer hourly out of pocket every month during the court case. And there is no certainty of whether you would even have a chance of winning your fees back, even if you win your court case. This is a question that, you know, I've been asked for the last 20 years. Even if there is a basis to try to win your fees back against the other side, where you have, for example, an attorney's fee clause in a contract, just because a public court judge might say you win your case, okay, doesn't mean they're going to find that you are what is called the prevailing party for fees purposes. So you could actually win your breach of contract case against the other side, but and maybe be awarded, let's say, 90 cents on the dollar of what you were seeking against the other side. But then you could have the judge say, I find that nobody gets their fees. Nobody's the prevailing party for attorney's fees recoupment purposes. Now, they might award fees. The problem is you could be litigating and going out of pocket for 2 years, 3 years, 4 years just to get that question answered. And here's the real supreme risk. Imagine if you lose and the other side that you sued in the public court system now tags you with all of their attorney's fees. That could be $100,000 or more. Remember, in my hypothetical, you're fighting over a $20,000 issue. Let's pretend. Maybe it's a $5,000 issue. Maybe you're fighting over a binder deposit that's $3,500. So having an alternative that is a binding award-based alternative. In other words, it's not something where the private arbitration judge would be recommending the outcome. She would be hearing the case as a private arbitration judge, hearing the testimony of both sides, right, who are appearing remotely by video Zoom conference, looking at the documents, the evidence that both sides submit, and letting both sides be heard, the plaintiff and the defendant, getting to make their arguments for why each thinks they should win the case and how much, right, or whatever remedy they're seeking. And then after that hearing, the arbitration judge renders a binding award. After that hearing, the arbitration judge decides the case. And because it is binding arbitration, it is a binding award. Both sides are bound by it. Win, lose, or draw, somebody is going to make a decision. And there's going to be finality and closure for the parties, right? Maybe that the arbitrator says, I find for the plaintiff on this real estate hypothetical that I mentioned, but maybe she finds that the plaintiff only gets $18,000 instead of $20,000 or something else. Maybe she finds for the defendant. There are always two sides to every case. So what you have is a process where through disputesdecided.com, and I would encourage you, bookmark that website. When we get back from a commercial break here in a minute or two, I'm going to announce how if you are right on the cusp of having a potential dispute, a potential lawsuit, you can go to the website disputesdecided.com, fill out a basic form, take 2 minutes, fill out a basic form of information about your potential claim. Your potential claim against another person or another party. And if we select your claim and both sides agree to allow disputesdecided.com to hear the evidence, hear the testimony, review the evidence, decide the case, we're going to do it for free. There won't be a single charge for that process. And by the way, we're going to tell you how we're going to do it for up to three cases. So you want to be one of the first few to get in the door. Bookmark this website, www.disputesdecided.com. We're going to take a short break. When we get back, I'll share with you how to be considered for a free arbitration private trial court experience.
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22: 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Fox Weather's Hurricane

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11: It's a 6 on the WOKV weather meter. It's a hot one for Saturday afternoon and evening with plenty of sunshine. We may have an isolated shower or storm before sunset, but most spots stay dry with overnight temps in the mid-70s. Sunday's a lot like today. It'll be partly sunny, still hot, and there's an isolated afternoon storm or two, but lots of dry spots and dry hours. The Monday looks slightly wetter, but the temperatures don't take a break. We'll still be in the mid to upper 90s. From the Action News Jax First Alert Weather Center, I'm meteorologist Corey Sima for 104.5 WOKV.
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13: Welcome back to Matt Mercer Live, where we're helping you make sense out of the law and talking tonight during your dinner time drive about how to attempt to court-proof your life, court-proof your business. In other words, what are the things that you can do in order to try to keep yourself from being sued in court and having to go through a 2-3-4 year litigation process, right? If possible. For you as a consumer, for you as a customer, for you as a business, we're talking about it tonight. Now, as I mentioned before the commercial break that we just had, I'm going to give you here, for those of you who have a

0: dispute right now, and you're thinking, man, this sounds exactly like what I'm looking for. And it may be that your claim is, for example, there are so many claims that are below the threshold where, for example, let's say you have a $5,000 claim that might not make sense to go hire lawyers in a law firm to try to help you recover, because you may spend more than $5,000 just trying to recover $5,000. And you could make the same argument if it's $10,000, if it's $15,000, right? If you're having to pay your lawyers out of pocket at the rates here in North Florida that are $350, $450, $550 an hour or more, there can be fantastic reasons to have things decided in a quick, affordable, simple way, right? And that's where DisputesDecided.com comes in. So imagine DisputesDecided.com, both sides to the dispute would sign a form that we have, and it is called an agreement to arbitrate. It's where both sides effectively waive the right to go to court, waive the right to go to a jury, because they realize that it benefits both sides to have a binding decision to the case quickly and affordably and simply, right? Where they're not having to go out of pocket paying lawyers. Now, they could choose to have a lawyer, but the lawyer is just going to have a lot less to do. In fact, the lawyers will benefit, because the lawyers that get involved in representing people in DisputesDecided.com will be able to take on and help a lot more, a greater number of people who will now have access to justice, people that will now have access to a quick and affordable binding legal decision on a legal claim because they can afford to hire a lawyer. Or if they choose not to hire a lawyer at all because the rules are so simplified, there's that path as well, right? Lawyers that handle arbitration cases where the rules are uber, uber simplified, and that's not all arbitration tribunals, by the way. Many of the arbitration tribunals will take you 16 months to decide a case, and they have very complex rules. Some of the large, well-known legacy arbitration tribunals are not that much different than the court system, but there are some that are very fast-track focused on getting the case decided simply and quickly, right? So win, lose, or draw, the parties can move on. They have closure, and they didn't walk away from pursuing their legal claim. You know, a lot of people, when they realize that they're going to have to hire a lawyer and pay a lawyer $20,000 or $30,000 to chase a claim for $10,000 or $15,000, it doesn't make sense. But imagine if you have such an affordable and a simple, expedited process to getting a binding award, a binding decision, and both sides sign a form on the front end with DisputesDecided.com. When they sign the form, they both have agreed, okay, we both agree to this tribunal, we agree to the simplified rules, and we agree to be bound by whatever the decision is following the virtual trial. The virtual trial is a video online sort of a thing. It's very simple. And the video trial is made simple because it's basically each side gets to present their documents either by themselves or with a lawyer. They get to tell their side of the story. They get to question each other. But you don't have all of the complex motions and hearings and more motions and more hearings and all of the different procedural things that can drive up the cost of litigation for the parties. So that's what we're talking about. Now, here's what we're going to do. On the website, if you go to DisputesDecided.com, I would bookmark it because, as I said earlier, you may not have a legal claim percolating today for you as a customer or consumer or for you as a business owner or a business manager, but down the road you might. Or you may have a friend or a family member, a church member, a colleague, a coworker, a neighbor who mentions to you down the road, man, I've got this issue. I'm just going to have to let it go, though. I can't justify going after my legal claim in the court system because the money is just not there either to afford the lawyer fees, or the claim may be small enough that, you know, it just doesn't make sense to try to do that. Even with small claims court, by the way, which is $8,000 or less, you still have to deal with evidence issues. For example, you can't just come into most small claims courts with a copy of an invoice, right? It's hearsay. And that can be very, very frustrating. You think, wait a second, I had to go get something repaired and I had to go over to this other place to get it repaired because the first guy didn't do the job right. I have an estimate. Maybe I haven't spent the money on the repair. You're telling me I can't even get my estimate in? Well, probably not, because it's hearsay. So what are the alternatives? Well, some courts would require you to go and subpoena the poor mechanic or the poor contractor or the poor person who did a good job of fixing your problem. They came in after the other guy messed things up and they fixed it. Now think about it. Do they really want to get subpoenaed to have to come down to court to testify? Of course not. So what are some other things? If you are in the public court system, you may also have to hire an expert witness to tell the court that the amount of that repair that you spent over here was reasonable. Now, your expert witness might be a contractor or might be another mechanic. It could be an electrician, somebody with some expertise on whatever that repair was. But the problem is you may have to pay an expert witness $1,000 or $10,000 to secure their services as an expert witness. That's a fortune, right? So why do we need that? We don't. In many cases, and not every case is going to fit within the dispute decided arbitration tribunal framework. But if you think about most types of contracts, if there's a breach of contract, or if you have a real estate deal gone bad, maybe you have a fight over a binder deposit, maybe there's a fight over a service agreement, maybe you have a B2B, a business-to-business fight, maybe you have a collection case where you're owed money or you are being accused of owing money to a business, or your business owes money to another business allegedly, and you need somebody to decide it. There are two sides to every story, and that story needs to be heard. Those documents may need to come into evidence. Because even if a document is sort of suspicious, let's say that one of the sides kind of, you know, gins up a document and it's not authentic. It's sort of made up. Look, there's a process through the arbitration trial where the discerning arbitration judge, okay, the private arbitration judge is going to be able to ask questions about that suspicious document. Like, how coincidental, how interesting that came in, just happened to come about. Sometimes they'll see differences in the ink color that will apprise them that, you know, that other ink color may reflect stuff that was written later, may not be authentic. That ought to go to what we call the weight of the evidence. You see, the problem with the public court system in many cases is that important records, if the foundation isn't there because of the fact that some complex hearsay rule keeps it out and there's not a hearsay exception available, that can be really undermining to the justice process if you consider that that document may be completely authentic. It may be completely probative. It may be completely relevant. But with a technicality in the legislature's evidence code, it may not come into evidence at public trial, during the public trial. So what if you just said, let it come in? Let both sides put in a binder of whatever their evidence is. Photographs, copy of the contract, some email correspondence, some text message screenshots, whatever those are, let them come in. And then the amount of weight that is to be given or not given to that evidence, maybe because it's not relevant, maybe because it's not authentic, maybe it's just there's something about the testimony when the arbitration judge asks the plaintiff about that document, it just seems like they're not telling the truth. This is what judges do. They consider the demeanor of the witness, right? And they can consider a lot of factors. And it may be that they think the plaintiff is telling the truth overall, but they may just decide, hey, on that one document, it's coming into evidence in the arbitration tribunal. It's coming into evidence. It's just that I, as the arbitration judge, am not going to give it much weight. But maybe I think all the other evidence supports the plaintiff's side of the case, right? So giving that arbitration judge and the private arbitration tribunal the flexibility to consider and give the weight that she or he thinks is important, that makes more sense, right, to many of us than having an evidence code that keeps out relevant evidence and that creates a tremendous amount of expense for the parties to have to try to come up with creative exceptions and subpoenaing all these other witnesses to try to come in and lay foundations for what ought to just come into evidence in many cases, right? This is not going to fit for every type of case. DisputesDecided.com is not for family law cases, not for, you know, certain types of civil cases. For example, auto accident would not fall within, you know, injury cases or slip and fall. Those, you know, are not going to be handled by Disputes Decided. But think about business disputes. Think about consumer disputes. Think about contract fights, fights over the terms and conditions of a contract. Maybe you have, you know, you're in a dispute with a landlord because you think the lease allows you to have an option to extend your commercial lease and the landlord has a different read on it, right? So you could actually have that dispute, the interpretation of what a contract means under contract law, right? You could have that decided in a way that's binding. And that way both sides can move forward without having to go into the public court system and litigate for 2, 3, or 4 years to try to get the court to answer that eventually. How about finding out the answer in 1 month to 3 months? Much faster. Okay, so back to the free opportunity. So we at DisputesDecided.com, we are going to give 3 arbitration trials basically for free. In other words, soup to nuts. For 3 cases that we say, okay, you submit some information, give us a little bit of informal background, okay, on your case, we're going to consider it. It may not be within the type that we want to handle, okay? Like I said, an auto accident. But imagine you submit it and we say, wow, that is perfect. Okay, we are willing as the arbitration tribunal at disputesdecided.com to decide that case in a binding way. But now we need both parties to agree. So you have the plaintiff and the defendant. So maybe you're worried about this becoming a lawsuit. You could reach out to disputesdecided.com and indicate just sort of an expression of interest. You're just taking 2 minutes, just getting more information. Ultimately, unless both parties sign a formal agreement to arbitrate form, and we also agree to serve as the arbitration tribunal, there is no agreement to arbitrate, and public court is still an option. But we're going to do 3 arbitration trials for the first 3 that sign up at disputesdecided.com, where we have both the plaintiff and the defendant, let me define that, agree to allow us to decide the case according to our fast-track, uber-simplified rules, and we also sign on agreeing to serve as the private trial court judge for that case. The first 3 will not cost the parties a penny. We will do the first hearing. And by the way, we have a great commercial at disputesdecided.com that walks you through the different steps and how simple it is. You want to check that out on the web. But basically, there's a preliminary introductory hearing. It's informal, where we're just going to kind of outline the process. It's by video Zoom. So no matter where you are, you can attend remotely. And then the next thing we're going to do is outline a couple of other steps until we get to the final arbitration trial, which might, by the way, only be an hour. The trial might be longer than that, depending upon the complexity of the case. It might be a day, but it might be an hour or two. And again, you can attend the trial by video remote. You'll be able to upload your evidence through our secure portal. So you don't even have to mail papers in. You'll be able to do it in a very simplified way. Okay, what do you do? So go to the website, disputesdecided.com, if you want to be considered for one of the 3 arbitration trials that we're going to do soup to nuts at no charge to the parties. That means the arbitrator's time and hourly rate is free for the first 3, and the tribunal fee, which there's a small fee for this, all of that is going to be waived as a way of saying thank you for listening. And here's the other thing. At the end of the arbitration trial, both the plaintiff and the defendant are going to get a little link to a survey. That's all we ask. Fill out the survey. Let us know what you loved about this simplified, fast-track process of being heard, getting a chance to be heard, putting on your evidence, and to be able to do it in a very simplified way. Just fill out the survey. That's all we ask. Other than that, yeah, so how do you do it? Go to the website, disputesdecided.com. If you scroll down near the bottom, okay, there's 2 things I want to point out. There's a section that is take 2 minutes. That's informal, right? It's not binding. You're just going to take 2 minutes, fill out a form, give us some basic information in your own words as best you can, just to give us the gist about your case and the type of case. That's where we'll start if you want to be considered for one of the 3 free arbitrations. The next thing you can do is if you click the start here button, it'll take you down to where you can schedule a 15-minute free get the scoop phone consultation with disputesdecided.com, where you'll be able to talk to one of our employees about what to expect if you need to just have a little bit of verbal Q&A for more information. But to be considered for the 3 arbitration trials that we're going to do, you'll want to fill out, take 2 minutes, that section of the form at the bottom of the homepage, disputesdecided.com. All right, we're going to take a quick commercial break. We'll be back in a few.
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0: Welcome back to Matt Mercer Live. So we're headed into our last segment here during your dinner time drive. We've been talking about the wonderful alternative to the public court system. It's called binding arbitration. Arbitration, think of, when you hear the word arbitration, I want you to just think of this phrase, private trial court. Okay? And specifically, I want you to think of what we believe is the fastest arbitration tribunal in Florida, and that is disputesdecided.com. Now, the key thing is you want to bookmark the webpage, disputesdecided.com. One of the things, as we're beginning to develop the webpage even further and further, we're going to be adding many more features. So I want to kind of walk you through a little bit about how is it that you, we talked earlier about signing the agreement to arbitrate form. So that would be if you have a dispute that's kind of percolating, you're worried about the other side, maybe it's a neighbor, maybe it's somebody that you're worried about being taken to court, and you'd like to see if this is the type of case that Disputes Decided can decide very quickly. Well, go to the website, fill out that form, take 2 minutes. There's a totally different approach, though, that I can mention if you are a small business owner particularly, although this will also work for a consumer. Okay, so let me give you an example. Let's assume you are a home buyer. You're wanting to buy a home. Now, this is just one example. You'll be able to, you know, apply this to other contexts. But assume you are a consumer or a customer. I want to show you how requiring the business provider to use the disputesdecided.com arbitration clause as an attachment to the business's contract or proposal form, you know, that is a great way that you as a consumer can ensure that you are not going to end up having to litigate in court either. So often the small business owner, I mean, if you look at many contracts, many construction contracts, for example, contractors will include an arbitration clause, or you'll see alternative dispute resolution. And sometimes they'll use a big legacy arbitration tribunal that is very complex in their rules and can take 16 or more months. But if you want a fast track approach, you can just insert a different arbitration tribunal. You can simply use a clause that disputesdecided.com can provide you. And as a business owner, you can include that in your standard proposal form. Now, the other thing that you can do is you can, if you're a consumer or a customer and you're thinking, wow, I really like the idea, if I end up in some sort of legal issue, maybe with this home inspector or with the service provider or the company that's selling me the, you know, whatever the widget or whatever it is that I'm buying, you may perceive that you also would benefit equally by avoiding, you know, by court proofing. In other words, by reducing your risk of having to go to court. And so as the customer, imagine, let's use the hypothetical of the home inspector. Imagine the home inspector says, here's my proposal form. Just sign here and I'll get started. Imagine if you take out a little piece of paper that's an addendum to their proposal, and it has basically the one clause that any disputes are going to be resolved solely through binding arbitration using disputesdecided.com, blah, blah, blah, blah. There's a little bit of additional language. You as a customer can actually present that, and you can explain it to the service provider or the home inspector or the vendor, whatever the company is, that the virtues and the reasons that this can be beneficial to both sides of the transaction. When the home inspector signs the addendum in this hypothetical, both sides take a picture with their smartphone. They both have a copy of the proposal, and that's going to help court-proof your life as a customer of that home inspector, okay? That way, if the home inspector misses something and later you believe that they should have noticed it, and maybe it was a water intrusion problem or something like that, and you, rather than going to court, you'll now have a basis to look into having that decided in a very simple and affordable way through disputesdecided.com. So there are two paths. The takeaway from that is there are two paths to have your legal claim considered for eligibility by disputesdecided.com. Just to recap, the first path we talked about at the top of the show is where there is no contract clause. There is no clause in any proposal that references arbitration with Disputes Decided that wasn't on the front end of the deal. That's okay. Both sides can simply agree to sign our agreement to arbitrate form. So if you're the one reaching out to disputesdecided.com just for an informal inquiry, if we go further, we'll get the information from you about the adverse side. We'll even reach out to them and invite them with a video presentation why they may also elect, or they may not, but why they may consider also signing the agreement to arbitrate form. Once both sides have, and we have, we are under arbitration rules that are very simplified and allow for a fast-track resolution. Okay, the second path, just to recap, is when you on the front end, whether you're a consumer or more typically as a small business owner, have the right clause added to your contract form for your business, your service agreement, your purchase agreement, or your proposal form, if you call it that, right? So you can get more information about that if you're a small business owner. Check out our 15-minute consult. You can book right on our website, disputesdecided.com. I'm attorney Matt Mercer, been practicing law over 20 years here in Florida, trial attorney, business attorney, and contract law attorney. And gosh, we just do all sorts of different practice areas. We'll be back next week with another show of Matt Mercer Live.
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0: hurricane aims for Hawaii, deadly flooding strikes Indiana. I'm Carmen Roberts, Fox News. Hurricane warnings are up for the Big Island of Hawaii as Lala spirals to within 65 miles east-southeast of South Point.
1: There's still so much uncertainty with the track of this storm.
0: And that police officer in Honolulu says that they're preparing for the worst.
1: And hoping for the best.
0: Fox Weather's Katie Byrne is there with more.
2: It would need to take a sharp north turn in order to make a historic landfall. But we are already seeing significant impacts in terms of outages. Those are creeping up. About 15% of customers on the Big Island are without power. And in parts of the state, we could be measuring rain in feet when all is said and done. We could see mudslides, flooding, and waves reaching 20 feet. People spent most of yesterday and the days before getting ready. You could see long lines at gas stations and stores as families stocked up ahead of possible power outages here, too. And across Honolulu, businesses are putting sandbags in place, bracing for flooding.
0: And Lala has maximum sustained winds of 75 miles an hour, just making it a Category 1 storm. At least five people are dead after days of heavy rain caused historic flooding across Indiana. Governor Mike Braun warns that the water's still rising, even in areas not expected to flood. More than 90 people and 45 pets were rescued today as the White River rose. Indianapolis Mayor Joe Hogsett.
3: The residents in Ravenswood, Rocky Ripple, and other areas impacted by this flooding, please leave your homes now. This is not a time to wait.
0: And in Michigan, five people and a suspected gunman are dead after a series of shootings yesterday in the Lower Peninsula. 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
11: It's a 6 on the WOKV weather meter. It's a hot one for Saturday afternoon and evening with plenty of sunshine. We may have an isolated shower or storm before sunset, but most spots stay dry with overnight temps in the mid-70s. Sunday's a lot like today. It'll be partly sunny, still hot, and there's an isolated afternoon storm or two, but lots of dry spots and dry hours. The Monday looks slightly wetter, but the temperatures don't take a break. We'll still be in the mid to upper 90s. From the Action News Jax First Alert Weather Center, I'm meteorologist Corey Sima for 104.5 WOKV.
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0: Ladies and gentlemen, welcome to this week's episode of What the Health Just Happened, where we talk about all things healthcare, community, wellness, and life. The goods, the bads, the ups and downs, the lefts, the rights, and everything in between. We are so fortunate to have on a variety of guests way smarter than we are, especially today. This guy, you came on a couple years ago, but my goodness, he's way smarter than we are, Trey.
1: Oh, absolutely.
0: We're going to do our best to keep up with him. Your credentials are so long, I don't even know what to read. Dr. Michael Corrin, founder, CEO, and medical director for Jacksonville Center for Clinical Research and the host of the nationally recognized, I'm butchering this, I love it, Med Evidence podcast and radio show. I want to start right off the bat. There's so many things. Cardiologist, went to Harvard, well-connected, medical research obviously is your specialty, but Med Evidence right off the bat. I think the show that you do, way better than ours. We've got some humor tied to it. We butcher the intro. That's my favorite thing. But your show, is it the truth behind the science, the truth behind the data?
2: Truth behind the data.
0: So what does that mean?
2: So you can present facts to people, and you can lead them down the wrong direction or the right direction based on how you put the facts together. So there's an underlying truth behind the facts or the data, and we help people understand that. Because otherwise, and this happens in media, unfortunately, you get a bunch of facts that will lead people down to one pathway versus another without presenting corresponding information that helps you really get to the truth.
0: What about social media? There's no facts. People just talk in front of camera. I mean, that's the world we're in.
2: Yep. So you ever hear the word solipsistic?
0: That's a big word. No,
1: say it again.
2: I pronounced it wrong. Solipsism. Right. Solipsism.
0: Definitely not.
2: Okay.
0: Caveman.
2: Okay.
0: Caveman.
2: Solipsism is a philosophical concept that whatever you're feeling at any given moment is the truth.
1: Oh, that could be dangerous.
0: Say that again.
2: Solipsism is the philosophical concept that anything that you're feeling at any given time is the truth.
0: That's dangerous.
2: Exactly.
0: That's dangerous.
2: And there's a whole school of philosophy around that. And our society has become very solipsistic, meaning that people get emotional about something, they have a point of view about something, and they forget that that may not be the truth. What you're feeling at that time may, in fact, not be the truth.
0: Let's give some background here. That was a very butchered intro. I love when we butcher the intros, right?
2: You've been I butchered solipsism, so where you
0: going? That's a big word, right? I'm just reading off a piece of paper. You have a long history in the healthcare industry.
2: Yes.
0: What's your background? I know it, but...
2: Sure. So I'm a cardiologist.
0: Smart.
2: Yep. I went to Harvard Medical School.
0: And never heard of it.
2: Yeah, I studied at MIT while I was there. And then I did my residency and cardiology fellowship at Cornell New York Hospital and Sloan Kettering. And then moved to Florida in 1991 to do a hybrid research medical practice where we brought the concepts of clinical research to a community-based setting. And I've been doing that since 1991. We launched Jacksonville Center for Clinical Research in 1997 in order to get more community-based doctors involved in research, even outside of cardiology. And here we are today with the Encore Research Group and my current partner, which is called Flourish Research, which is a national group trying to develop these concepts around the country.
0: Harvard, MIT, Cornell, cardiologist.
2: Yes.
0: Knows what he's talking about.
1: He's built for this.
0: Yeah. You're designed for this. So medical research, for those that don't understand, how vital is that to healthcare? How important is medical research?
2: Oh, it's the backbone of medical care. So we have something called evidence-based medicine. That's why we call our podcast platform and our overall media platform Med Evidence, because something changed fundamentally probably about 50 years ago in medicine, which is that instead of just making decisions based on experience, we started making decisions based on structured studies and structured investigation. So if you go back to the way medicine was practiced 200 years ago, for example, the way anesthesia became practiced. So I don't know if you know that story, but it's a fascinating story. The concept of ether anesthesia was actually a party game that, seriously, this is how British chemists got high back in the 1780s and 90s.
0: Sounds like a good party.
1: Yeah.
0: Right?
1: Okay.
2: And basically they mixed sulfuric acid with alcohol. And then the fumes that came up were
0: not
2: ether.
0: Healthy. Not healthy.
2: Well, they would have ether parties where they would suck in these fumes and they get giddy and high and stagger around and then, you know, move on. So Literally, this is how it started.
1: Hey, man, someone had to do it.
2: This is how it started. So then it moved forward, and people in America started discovering this concept of ether. And they said, well, let's see if we can medicalize it. And let's see if we can make a profit from it.
1: Love
2: okay,
1: that.
2: So that's the American
1: that's the
2: way, is to be entrepreneurial about it rather than just a fun party game. So a couple of people got very involved in this. One of them is a name that you might have heard of called Crawford Long, who the Emory Hospital is named after. And he was a local surgeon in the Georgia area. And instead of just cutting somebody's leg off and giving them some alcohol before, as a pre-med, he said, huh, let me try this ether thing.
0: What year was this?
2: This was probably in the 1840s.
0: This is the beginning of medical research.
2: Yeah, this is. I'm giving an example of how we used to learn compared to how we learn now. Okay, and then there was a Dr. Morton, who was actually a dentist in Massachusetts, who actually is given credit for the development of anesthesia because he presented his data at Mass General Hospital in a very famous lecture hall that I attend lectures in called the Ether Dome. And he showed for the first time how ether could be used to anesthetize somebody that was having surgery from a very famous surgeon at the time named Dr. Warren. And Dr. Morton, who is the dentist, was hoping that this would be his route to fame and fortune. He tried to patent this, and he spent his whole career trying to monetize anesthesia, mostly unsuccessfully. But anyhow, the point of this story really is that we did this based on storytelling. There was a British scientist, and people started parting with this, and they realized, you know, people kind of pass out with this stuff, but they still breathe, so let's try for surgery.
0: Don't get high on your own supply, right?
2: That's what they say. Right. There was no real informed consent. There was no structured experimentation. It was
0: here, smell this. We're going to cut your leg off.
2: Yeah,
0: this worked out pretty well.
2: Right, pretty well. Yeah, basically.
0: Okay.
2: And
0: 1800s.
2: Well, 1840s, yep. And anyhow, so from there, we got to the modern era, but it took a long time. It took about 150 years where everything we do in medicine is based on a structured experiment. So whatever the innovation is, we develop it under these ground rules and these protocols that allow us to start with early phase research where they're first in human studies and there's certain safeguards put in to make sure those are as safe as they possibly can be. And then if we get a proper signal, then we go to the phase two studies. And if we get a proper signal, then we go to the phase three studies where we broadly test these products in thousands or even tens of thousands of people before we ultimately come to a solution about whether or not something should be on the market. So there's been an incredible evolution. And that's a very quick story.
0: That's a great, great summarization, yeah. By the way.
2: Well, thank you.
0: And great story about the ether part. Got to research that. So 1997, that's when you got the Jacksonville. That's ENCORE is the current medical research organization. Right. What was the other one you mentioned?
2: Yeah, ENCORE is an acronym for Encouraging Community Research and Education.
0: And then you mentioned another one.
2: And there was MedEvidence, and then there was Flourish.
0: Flourish was the one.
2: Which is the national company that I'm the chief scientific officer of, that is now taking what we've done here locally and combining with other sites and creating a national presence.
0: I like the process of doing the research, getting it to market. I want to say Viagra is the greatest example. We talked about that last time. Maybe it's GLP-1s, insulin, anything. Phase one, to get through that, what's the time frame? Then phase two, when do you get it to market where these people spending millions of dollars can get that money in return?
2: Once a company applies for a patent, they're granted 20 years of exclusivity. But it can take...
0: Oh, please be them.
1: Oh,
2: no,
1: yes.
2: Unfortunately.
0: Oh, we're waiting. Oh. Hey, normally we have phones on silent. This one is not, because he's waiting on a call from FIFA and StubHub.
2: Right. It's just the love of my life that I'll have to put on hold for
0: now. You can answer it or pause it. It's her call.
2: Hold on here. Hello?
0: No, see, this is gold.
1: Okay.
0: We love answering calls on the show. I hope they call. We got a story about that. Absolutely.
2: Any event, we were talking about phase one in the early phases. So 20 years of exclusivity, that's when you first discover the molecule or device, whatever it may be. And then you have to do all the pre-human testing, make sure it's safe in animals, et cetera. And that can take anywhere between 5 and 8 years. And then typically the early phase testing is going to be another 2 or 3 years to make sure that it's safe in humans and to really understand the signal and what you can expect in later stage research. And then phase two through four can ultimately take another 5 years. So you can see if you have a 20-year patent life, it could easily take 10, 12, even 14 years to get something to market.
0: I think this matters for people that are anti-pharmaceutical companies, healthcare in general, which I can make an argument for both. Mm. But if you're spending millions of dollars, what's the average cost to get a drug to market?
2: There's different ways of looking at that, but A big drug is in the billions now. It can easily be a couple of billion dollars.
0: Let's, for easy, $500 million. I'm just going to pick that number randomly. $500 million to get this medication to market. You're just bleeding cash.
2: Yes.
0: It could take up, you have a 20-year patent. It could take 15 years to get to market.
2: It can. Now, if you're really efficient, it could be less than that, of course. So it can be done as quickly as 5 to 7 years, but it's usually somewhere between that 5 and 15-year mark.
0: What do you think makes it less complex? Is it the medication itself, how it's made, or
2: there's a lot of factors, a lot of factors involved. Obviously, some of them have to do with the interaction with the Food and Drug Administration. So the FDA is very involved in all these things. They're signing off on all these protocols, and if they deem that there needs to be a push to get things in the market more quickly, it'll happen. We saw that with the COVID-19 vaccines, right?
0: Yep.
2: So that was unprecedented. We went from nothing to an approved drug in a year because...
0: Unheard of.
2: Right. Completely unheard of. And because all the barriers were removed by the government. Project Warp Speed.
0: We're going to hit that in a second.
2: Okay. During the AIDS crisis, there was an accelerated approval of drugs. So that was done. But on the other hand, there have been other drugs that have gone through a very, very careful, slow process that can take 10, 12 years or more.
0: Before we talk Project Warp Speed, what a fun term, by the way. It sounds like an 80s movie. What are some medications you think took too long to get to market?
1: Ooh.
2: That's a good question. Let me ponder on that just for a second.
0: You don't have to answer now, or didn't get to market.
2: No, I will answer it. So I'll give an example. When we were working on the statin drugs, the first statin drug that got approved in the market was called lovastatin in 1986-87 timeframe. And that was approved based on about 800 to 900 patients. Okay. And that was a good drug, but not the best drug. Then there were iterations of the drug. We went to a drug called simvastatin, and then we went to a drug called atorvastatin or Lipitor, and then a drug called rosuvastatin or Crestor. And Crestor was approved around 2002. But in order for Crestor to get approved, we had to do studies that involved 15 to 20,000 patients versus 800 for the first ones because of increased FDA scrutiny. And drugs like rosuvastatin have been shown to be more effective than drugs like lovastatin where we started. So that was a slower process. There was an incremental benefit between the newer drug and the older drug. But to answer your question, it may have taken a longer time than it could have.
0: Oh, healthcare. And drugs. Remember the DARE logo? D-A-R-E, like, I forgot what the acronym was. I'm going to make you a t-shirt. It's the DARE.
2: Okay.
0: Drugs are really expensive. That's one of my favorite t-shirts I made. They really are, just to get it to market.
2: They're no doubt.
0: Once you get it to market. So
2: no doubt.
0: Let's do it. I don't know if this is political or not. I'm good either way. Mm. Project Warp Speed, that's what it's called.
2: Yes.
0: This is recent. You were talking about this before we turned the cameras on. Project Trailblazer.
2: Your Warp Speed was how...
0: I like Warp Speed, by the way. The Project Trailblazer, we'll take it.
2: That's how the COVID-19 vaccines got on the market.
0: Okay.
2: So the first two to get on the market were the Moderna drug and the Pfizer drug that got approved within 1 week of each other. And just to remind you, the Moderna drug was largely funded by the federal government. The Pfizer drug was actually privately funded by Pfizer. But they all had the advantage of having all these typical barriers taken away.
0: Were you testing this here?
2: Oh, yeah. Yeah, I was actually a co-author in the Pfizer publication for one of the COVID-19 vaccines.
0: It feels like 30 years ago. That was only a couple years
2: ago. Yeah, amazing. Yeah, doesn't it seem like so long ago? Yeah. So that was Project Warp Speed. It was probably, in my humble opinion, not to get political, but probably the most important accomplishment of the first Trump administration.
0: In a good way or a bad way?
2: Good way. Oh, Project Warp Speed was amazing.
0: Getting it to the market.
2: Right. Now, of course, there was a flip along the way, just to get a little political.
0: Let's do it.
2: Okay.
0: Yeah.
2: Hey, let it rip. Dr. Fauci and others were very involved in getting the vaccines to market. And then Trump, of course, lost the election. Some may argue because the vaccines weren't approved until after Election Day. Trump may think about that or other things. But then that administration and people within that administration sort of turned on Fauci and the other people that had developed the vaccines. And there's a lot of politics in this, but there was a flip. So I always found that interesting that in the 2021 era where there was all this debate about how we go back to normal and people were on the right, we'll say, were being extremely critical of Dr. Fauci and others, they forgot that this all started with Project Warp Speed, which was a Trump initiative.
0: Yeah. You got something to add to this?
1: No, I was just going to say, do you think there will be a time and place in the future where a medication will need to skirt through the marketplace?
2: Oh, yeah. Well, it'll happen for sure. Yeah.
1: Do you think it would ever be able
2: to? Well, this gets to the project. Let's talk about Trailblazer now. So
0: you just told me that. I didn't know, and I'll research
2: afterwards.
0: Yeah, so
2: again, that's Warp Speed. Now, the most recent initiative, also from the Trump administration, is called Operation Trailblazer. And I just mentioned the fact that the early phase of research for phase one involves first healthy volunteers and then people who are relatively stable with the disease, typically. And what's happened in recent years is that work has moved outside of the United States. So
0: where? China, Europe,
2: China,
0: Russia?
2: Actually, probably the place where it gets done more than any other place on the planet is in New Zealand and Australia.
1: Really?
2: Because those countries have given companies tax incentives to do very early stage work in their countries. I'll tell you a funny story. I actually was touring New Zealand about 10 years ago. And I was taking a cab in New Zealand, and the guy asked me what I did. And I said, well, I'm a cardiologist that runs clinical trials. And I figured he had no idea what he's talking about. Oh, yeah, we know all about clinical trials here in New Zealand.
0: That's the thing they do there.
2: Yeah, because they do it. They promote them.
0: That and rugby, by the way.
2: And they're good in rugby.
0: And surfing.
2: Yeah, yeah. Have you been to New Zealand?
0: I have not, but it's on the top of my bucket list.
2: Yeah, it's great. Yeah.
0: Do you need a nurse for clinical trials? I'll fly out there and do some research, by the way. So you were there in a cab and mentioned this.
2: Right,
0: and he's like, oh, we're
2: I'm mentioning this because there's a very high awareness in that country of about 4 million people about running clinical trials, and they do a lot of early phase work there. And so nowadays, only a very small percentage of early phase work on patients is done in the United States. And the Trump administration has decided that for national security reasons and other things, they want to bring more of that work back to the U.S.
0: How do you keep it here?
2: Well, the U.S. has a couple leverage points. The biggest leverage point is that we're the biggest market in the world for medicines. Yeah. So what the FDA is saying at this point and what HHS has said is that you do work here, we will accelerate your time frame to get approval in the United States. So, for example, if a company comes and does their early phase work here, and again, all the details are not laid out yet, but the concept is you do your early phase work here and we'll make it 1 year shorter for you to get your drug approved. Well, 1 year of additional market exposure in the United States protected by patents is a very, very valuable asset.
0: So what's an example, a cardiology medication you were doing in New Zealand? You bring that to the States, the entire process, or do you still outsource some overseas?
2: Well, again, it'll be a little bit of a dance, I'm sure, because the other advantage of Australia versus New Zealand for early phase research is that the cost is much less. So the per patient cost of developing a drug outside the U.S. is probably half of what it is in the U.S. Our costs are just higher. And so for that reason, there's going to be a bit of a trade-off, and I imagine there'll be some hybrid. But this Operation Trailblazer is really exciting and important because we're trying to pull back a critical industry that has left the United States, which is the early phase research. It's akin to what happened with computer chips, with microprocessors.
0: Yeah. Right?
2: So 40 years ago, all computer chips were made in the United States. And then subsequently, they all moved overseas, where now Taiwan and Korea really manufacture the vast, vast majority of microprocessors, specifically sophisticated microprocessors or important memory chips. Well, what has the government done? The U.S. government has now made it very clear that their incentives will bring that work back. And over the course of the last 5 or so years, there's all these projects that have been announced in the United States for foundries that are making computer chips. And people are spending $500 billion investing.
0: Billions of dollars.
2: Yeah, this is like almost trillions investing in foundries in Phoenix and Austin, Texas, and other places around the country to bring back the work that originally was in the United States that went overseas, mostly to Asian countries, and now they're trying to bring it back for national security reasons so that the supply chain for sophisticated electronics, including weapon systems, et cetera, is here back in the United States. So with that concept in mind, they're doing the same thing for medicine. They want the basic science stuff.
0: Last serious question before we kind of start goofing off a little bit, then commercial break. is this applicable to healthcare medications? The same thing. How do you bring this back to the states? Can we handle that in the United States, you think?
2: Sure, absolutely.
0: The infrastructure, all of it.
2: Absolutely. Again, we do have the expertise. We have the knowledge. But again, it moved overseas, just like the computer industry, because the costs were less overseas. And certain places created incentives for the manufacturers, either drug manufacturers or computer manufacturers, to do their work somewhere else.
0: What do we need here to set this up?
2: This government initiative should make all the difference. Again, because companies that now do their research work in the United States will get quicker access to our market, that's a huge incentive. So I think that will probably be all the government needs to do to bring a lot of this work back to the U.S.
0: Okay, Dr. Michael Corrin, there's so many credentials, I can't read them all. Host of MedEvidence, awesome show, all the things that go with it. Medical research, again, your credentials are so long, I can't read them. A couple minutes left. What is some fun stuff? Like, man, this is fun. You'd like to see happen in healthcare in the United States in the next couple of years.
2: Fun stuff. Well,
0: not more boner pills, by the way. There's enough Hims and Viagra and all the things.
2: Yeah. Well, I would say that we need to make information portals in healthcare much better than they are right now. So we're in an interesting situation in terms of the interface between information technology and medicine, in my humble opinion. We have amazing capabilities in information technology, but they have not changed outcomes in medicine at all. So if you actually look at the data, you see that cardiovascular death rates and cardiovascular morbidity rates, which is things short of death, have come down dramatically between the 1970s to around 2010. And then since 2010, there's been a flattening of the curve. It actually snuck up a couple of years, but we really haven't made any progress after dramatic improvements in these things over 40 years. And that coincided with the development of electronic medical records and a lot of other technologies that for a number of reasons have not resulted in better outcomes. And I think there are reasons behind that. And I think part of the reason is that we need for these technologies to become more seamless.
0: And too siloed.
2: Yeah. Yep. Siloed is definitely part of it. And, you know, just very, very simple things like getting a prescription filled. Right. Is that any better now?
0: It's an hour-long conversation,
2: right,
0: by the way. Yeah.
2: Is that any better now than what it was 30 years ago? I don't think so. In fact, I think in some ways it's less good. And I'll tell you why. And this is an example I've given in multiple presentations. We're talking about the old stents, Lovastent, Lipitor, et cetera. So when I started practice in the 90s, I would take out my prescription pad and I would say, well, your cholesterol is bad and you had a heart attack. We need to do something about it. And in front of the patient, I wrote a prescription. I gave them that prescription and I said, please take this every day, right? That's a very powerful interaction. And the patient would take it, go to the pharmacy, get it filled, and they would probably feel that they immediately acted on what their doctor's advice is, okay? What happens now? Oh, okay, well, yeah, you have a cholesterol problem. Yeah, yeah, well, so we're going to put something in for you. Don't worry about it. We'll take care of it. So just go to the pharmacy and pick it up, okay? That's not as powerful.
0: That is not as face.
2: That's not as powerful. So, and they'll say, "Oh well, I couldn't get to the pharmacy, or that's my mail order, and I have to get figure out how to get
0: it."
2: Does
0: my insurance cover it? What's the cost through insurance versus cash pay?
2: Right, right. So, yep. So all these things basically result in fewer patients getting their medicine as quickly as they did previously in many cases. Now, not to say that it's all bad with the way the system is now, but you can see that some of the power of the interaction has been diluted with the new technologies.
0: Oh my goodness, Dr. Michael Corrin, there's so many credentials, I can't say them all. We are going to mention MedEvidence Magazine also. I didn't know y'all did a magazine.
1: Shout out.
0: Encore 2 Medical Research. That's what the hell just happened!

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5: I'm Daria Albinger. It's now Hurricane Lala.
6: We're already seeing that really heavy rain from the windward portions of the Big Island. That's where we could see maximum rainfall totals as high as 25 inches. Also, see very heavy rainfall across eastern Maui, 8 to 12 inches there, then 4 to 6 inches of widespread totals across the remainder of the islands.
5: Michael Brennan, director of the National Hurricane Center. South Carolina Congressman Ralph Norman says he should be the state's next senator, not Darlene Graham.
7: We've got a country to save. Darlene is not my opponent. Socialism and communism is my opponent. And that's what I will fight for, and that's what we've got to stop. And the dangerous part is that America's at a tipping point. We've got to have true conservatives. She just doesn't have a record.

0: time.
1: It's not you, Jason, but there are some other companies in your business that have people pretty upset for doing things, you know, a little sketchy.
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0: So let me make things better for everyone. 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
5: It's a 6 on the WOKV weather meter. It's a hot one for Saturday afternoon and evening with plenty of sunshine. We may have an isolated shower or storm before sunset, but most spots stay dry with overnight temps in the mid-70s. Sunday's a lot like today. It'll be partly sunny, still hot, and there's an isolated afternoon storm or two, but lots of dry spots and dry hours. The Monday looks slightly wetter, but the temperatures don't take a break. We'll still be in the mid to upper 90s. From the Action News Jax First Alert Weather Center, I'm meteorologist Corey Sima for 104.5 WOKV.
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0: Welcome back to the second half of What the Hell Just Happened. If you're here on the radio station, good news is you can catch the full episode on your favorite podcast or YouTube under What the Hell Just Happened. My goodness, we have Dr. Michael Corrin here. His credentials are so long, I can't go through them again. It's ridiculous. Harvard, MIT, Cornell, cardiologist. You got a lot of stuff going on. Encore Med Evidence, those are the two biggest things. Medical research, we hit that. Some cool stuff happening, maybe some not cool stuff happening. We got to do this more often. I think reoccurring segments with Med Evidence and What the Hell for sure. You all are experts. We're just kind of asking silly questions.
1: Getting the word out. Getting the word out.
2: There
1: it's
2: you
1: so
2: go.
1: Important.
0: Healthy it's or not healthy,
1: just,
0: I got to do
1: let's
0: it.
1: Just make that point, is that you can have the greatest research in the world, but if you don't get the word out, it ain't
0: nobody
1: going anywhere.
0: Knows. That's you could right. have the best videos in the world. If no one sees it, it doesn't matter.
1: Yep.
0: We'll hit that too, actually. I like that conversation. Determining like who does the information have to get in front of, who needs to walk in these doors to do the research, who needs to do the trials. I have to ask for me, healthy or not healthy, Zins.
1: If you're going to give me a choice, I would say not healthy unless you're comparing it against something. So if you're saying Zins versus cigarette smoking, healthy. Zins versus just a good old diet and exercise program, not healthy.
2: Fair enough.
0: I use my example, chewing tobacco for years. This is more healthy than that. I'm aware of it, but young kids who are going straight to Zins don't do it.
1: Yeah. Yeah. I would say, I would agree. Zin is less unhealthy than chewing tobacco.
0: Less unhealthy. I like
3: young
0: that.
3: Kids?
0: What's that?
3: What's the attraction for young kids?
0: I think it's that
1: it's a buzz.
0: Vice. Yeah. It's a buzz. It's a quick, it's the same as a cigarette smoker at 14 to 16 years old. Mm. That's what I'm guessing.
1: Yeah. That the neuroscience of that has been worked out. Nicotine gives you a little dopamine burst. Which, by the way, people get on social media also. That's why social media is
0: another
1: addictive.
0: Drug.
1: Right. It's the same thing. It's these dopamine bursts, and that's what a gambler gets. These are things that become highly addictive for everybody, and that nicotine does the same thing, chemically rather than situationally.
0: If you're passing the mic over there,
2: I love this.
0: Go, Jay, chime in. Healthy or not healthy?
2: What? I can't
0: even
2: hear
0: watching
2: you.
0: Them. They're okay. Healthy or not healthy, the Med Evidence show.
1: The healthiest thing you can ever watch.
0: Yours is very healthy, in the weeds, very specific. What kind of guests do you want on the show?
1: Guests? We have guests that are patients. We have guests who are physicians. We have guests who are scientific experts. We have guests who are public health figures like Dr. Fauci. So we've covered a lot of ground.
0: What is an ideal guest? Go ahead, Trey.
2: No.
0: Oh.
4: Come on.
1: Yeah.
2: Yeah, patients
0: come on and talk about their experience.
1: Absolutely, yeah. Patient advocates for a number of things.
2: I've had a blast when he interviews some of the guys and gals he went to college with from Harvard. Because a lot of them are entrepreneurial like himself and gone in multiple different directions.
0: Healthy or not healthy, the USA's performance in the World Cup.
1: Ooh, that is a tough one. Started out very healthy.
2: Yes.
1: And then it kind of fizzled. So I would say that overall, they did what was expected. So they had the life expectancy in the World Cup that we probably thought would

0: occur when we started, but not what we thought that would occur after the first match.
1: It was a good run.
2: Yeah.
1: It was exciting, and then it wasn't. That's kind of how I say it. Right?
0: It was a very disappointing final match. They did not.
1: That was tough. Yeah. That was tough. Which brings me to my next healthy or not healthy, buying tickets for the World Cup on StubHub.
0: Very unhealthy.
1: Unhealthy.
0: Extraordinarily unhealthy.
1: Rarely do we say, turn your phone on, I hope they call, but explain the situation you're going through right now.
0: Yeah, so I'm a big soccer football fan, European football, of course. And I played competitive soccer here in Northeast Florida for 20 years, recently retired because of injuries. And, of course, I wanted to go to the World Cup, and I wanted to go to the World Cup finals as a bucket list item. So on September 11th, 2025, as soon as I heard that the World Cup tickets were available, I got on StubHub, and I bought 4 tickets for the finals at MetLife Stadium in New Jersey. After fees, et cetera, they're a little bit over $10,000 each.
1: A ticket.
0: A ticket, each ticket.
1: Okay.
0: I bought 4 tickets, and I was put in section, I got tickets for section 128, which is in the lower bowl, so that was one of my requests to get in the lower bowl. There was obviously selling tickets all over the stadium, but I wanted to be in the lower bowl. Now, they weren't 50-yard line tickets. They were a little bit to the side
1: of
0: the bowl.
1: They were good tickets.
0: But they're good tickets, 128, okay? All right, so I'm really excited about it. Couldn't be happier. I'm going to be going with my soccer buddy, et cetera, et cetera. And, but StubHub hasn't produced the tickets, and it's getting closer and closer to the time of the tournament. No tickets. And they say, don't worry. You're going to get them. You'll get them before July 19th, which is the day of the match. I said, hopefully I'm going to get them before July 19th. But they didn't tell me. So finally, in the middle of June, I get an email from them say, oh, sorry, the seller did not deliver the tickets. So do you want your money back or a replacement? I said, well, I have already made plane reservations and I've already made hotel reservations and I'm all excited about this. Of course, I want replacements. I don't want my money back. All right. So, but I don't hear what tickets are going to get instead. So finally, after another couple of weeks, I get word that, these are your new tickets. But instead of being 128, you're now in section
1: 1,047.
0: Yeah, close to that.
1: Yeah.
0: But
1: could watch from the bar down the street.
0: Right. Yeah. I can actually pull it up from my FIFA app.
1: This is the one example where, like, keep your phone on because if they call, you have to answer this.
0: Right. So here you can see it.
1: Oh, my goodness.
0: All right. These are the actual tickets. And I had to go through the FIFA app to even find out where the tickets were because StubHub didn't tell me where they were. Section 323, row 24. And there are only 26 rows in the stadium in that section on the top of the stadium. So I'm 2 rows down from the top, the very, very top of the stadium, compared to where I started, which was section 128, right in the lower
1: months
0: bowl.
1: Ago.
0: Yeah, 9 months ago, right. So we're still awaiting how they're going to resolve this issue. I was told on Thursday that they would replace my initial good tickets with something that was similar rather than these, but the jury is out on that.
1: Oh my gosh, there's so much to unpack here, right? You gave an example. I can't even, I would be so pissed off, by the way. You gave an example, like, how does this apply to healthcare? What you're going through right now, you gave a great metaphor for that.
0: Right. Well, I would hope that something like this would never happen in healthcare, just to be clear. Obviously, I'm biased as a healthcare provider my entire career. But imagine you want some plastic surgery, right? You don't have to get plastic surgery, but you really, really want it. And you're successful and you can afford plastic surgery. You go to a surgeon and you put down your $10,000 deposit for your nose job or your breast reduction or whatever the case may be.
1: I'm going implants. That's what I'm getting.
0: Okay, whatever case
1: calf
0: may be.
1: Calf implants.
0: Let's use nose job. So as you know, to go to a plastic surgeon, you have to give them a deposit. And then you, the day of your pre-op visit, which is now months after you gave the deposit, they say, oh, well, the facility is not able to do nose jobs right now, but we're going to give you Botox injections for the same price. And you're going to look good. You're going to look so good that no one will notice your nose.
1: Oh, that's a great, great metaphor for that.
0: So that's what happened to me with StubHub. So I'm still trying to get that nose job. We'll see what happens.
1: StubHub is not healthy, by the way. Last soccer/football question. Hmm. Who are you pulling for to win it all?
0: Good question. Of course, I was a huge U.S. fan, and it's unlikely they're going to win it all.
1: I don't think they're going to make it.
2: Yeah.
1: I don't think they're going to make it.
0: Right. So of the teams that are left, I'll probably pull for England.
1: Either way, going to this is a huge...
0: I think France is going to win.
1: Yeah,
0: but
1: good.
0: But I believe, and at the beginning of the tournament, I predicted France-Argentina final. It was a repeat of the last time.
1: But as a fan.
0: But France will win this time instead of Argentina.
1: And consumer, you're just excited and thrilled to go. Hopefully, if things work
0: out. Yeah, although this whole issue with the tickets has put a huge damper on my enjoyment, to be honest with you.
1: That's tough. That's tough. Let's pivot here. I feel like you all are working on something pretty cool with genes.
0: Gene editing.
1: What's it? That's it. Gene editing. I know. I'm kidding. I can't use that term right there. You say because it matters.
0: Well, there's brand names. A couple of brand names out there. CRISPR is one of the brand names. It's a company that's developed certain technologies. Another one's called Verve. We're working with both of them now. But the actual name is gene editing.
1: So again, really dumb it down for us. If you're not familiar with gene editing, this is could be considered the future of healthcare. It's been happening for a while.
0: Oh, it's incredibly exciting. So the concept of editing genes, basically getting rid of the genes that cause trouble, has been out there for a while. And we've tried different things in the past, and they haven't really worked out. But over the last two decades, there's been a number of Nobel Prize-winning innovations that are now being put together to actually make gene editing practical and something that will change lives. So you mentioned CRISPR, for example. And CRISPR has a product on the market for sickle cell anemia. Now, that's a type of gene editing that occurs outside the body. So for that particular product, they take the bone marrow of somebody with sickle cell, and then they treat it outside the body, get rid of the bad gene, quote unquote, and then put the product back in the body where it fills up the bone marrow and you're going on your merry way, but now you don't have the sickle cell problem. So they've
1: gone
0: actually
1: gone forever or continuing to take this bone marrow replacement.
0: Yeah, and you fixed the gene that was causing the sickle cells.
1: Go ahead, Trey.
3: Rough cost on something like that? I know we're on the beginning phase.
0: $2 million a patient.
3: But that changes someone's their entire life.
1: I don't have the information in front of me, but you might spend $2 million in your lifetime or more treating sickle cell.
0: Right. But the problem is that it's a third party that has to pay it for most people. So if you have a couple of $1 million in cash, sure, you can get that done. But obviously, there's a lot of ethical issues about who's going to pay and how few people really have those funds to pay that.
3: But just like anything, those prices will come down.
0: Yeah, they will, but it'll come down very, very slowly because it is so expensive to develop these technologies.
1: About it. It took years and decades to get it to the market.
0: So these companies have to be very disciplined and try the best they can to be humane, but at the same time get a return on their investment.
3: Understandable.
1: One example: sickle cell, taking bone marrow out.
0: Right.
1: Gene editing, putting it back in.
0: That's done outside the body. So now what we're doing is we're doing gene editing inside the body. We're giving a product.
1: Endogenous, is that the right term, or exogenous?
0: It's called in vivo or ex vivo.
1: In vivo, ex vivo.
0: Right, okay. Right. So vivo meaning in the body. So ex vivo is outside, in vivo is in the body. And what these technologies involve is targeting a gene that we know causes problems, but that's not necessary for normal human functioning. So the two genes that we're working on right now is one called PCSK9, which is a gene that leads to very high cholesterol levels. And people who don't have PCSK9 functioning in their bodies, or the genes that make it functioning in their bodies, live perfectly normal lives, except they don't have heart attacks or strokes. And similarly for another gene called ANGPTL3, which is more focused on triglycerides, is another gene that if you don't have it, if you were genetically made that you don't have this gene functioning, you seem to do just fine with fewer cardiovascular problems. And in both of these cases, there are drugs, pharmaceuticals on the market that target that problem, neutralize that problem, and have beneficial results. So there's a lot of good parts to the story that we know that gene is not necessary for normal life, and that reversing the action of that gene product results in improvement in life. So why not do something where there's one treatment and you're set for life?
1: Forever.
0: Right? And that's what we're doing now. And so what this involves, comment?
3: No, I was just going to ask real quick, how many gene editing procedures do you think have happened just for my sake?
1: Today.
3: Like, just successful thousands.
0: Again, the CRISPR is the one that's been on the market. I don't know all the details about others, but there's some stuff in cancer that's been going on. I couldn't tell you exactly how many approved products there are. It's a handful at most.
3: Okay. Yeah. Fair enough.
0: I see the research, but I don't always know when they actually get approved.
3: Fair enough.
0: But it's less than 10.
3: Okay.
1: So so back on track, you have an option instead of spending decades, potentially 7 to 15 years to get a drug to market. This is one solution that can eliminate something for the rest of your life.
0: Theoretically, and hopefully, yes.
1: Which again is a higher cost, I would guess. Yes. It eventually takes time.
0: So as we speak in this building that we're all sitting in, we're
1: right here in Jacksonville, Florida, I should mention.
0: Right.
1: Encore.
0: Right. We are doing this work and we actually have the product available for people that are interested in learning more about this.
1: This is fascinating to me because this is in our backyard. Mm-hmm. And the show we do like expands to other markets, obviously. But you're doing this stuff in Northeast Florida.
0: Yes.
1: Which is state of the art, impressive.
0: Sure.
1: Who needs to know about this? Is it patients? Is it doctors? Is it investors?
0: Both. Well, patients and doctors. The investment has already been made. But it's remarkable technology. Now, it's not for everybody. And I will be the first to say that if your situation is under really good control, just be thankful. On the other hand, there are some people that have very aggressive atherosclerosis that this can be very beneficial for. And just getting a little bit more into the mechanism, people would be very, very carefully screened, make sure that their liver is fine, make sure that they don't have any other general medical problems that can cause trouble. And they come in, they get an infusion probably for 4 to 6 hours of this product. And I can go into some of the details of that in a second. We monitor them for a couple of days. And if everything looks good, they go home and hopefully that gene has been edited in the liver and they should go on and have fewer complications based on these bad gene products that have been corrected.
1: Okay.
3: What is the
1: I have so many questions.
3: For the patient, what is their feedback? Like, what is their feedback regimen to giving to you guys? So once they leave here, how much are they in touch with you guys on a day-to-day?
0: Oh, we're going to follow them for 15 years.
4: 15 years.
1: Oh, wow.
3: Oh, wow. So there's a relationship that's
0: there.
3: Oh,
0: yeah. Yeah, yeah.
1: This is the story that I'm trying to paint, too. So very specific, it's the triglyceride example you gave. Mm-hmm. Hey, you fit this criteria. You should maybe consider this program. They come here and do all the testing, a bunch of stuff before they flip the switch on and take it. Is that
0: that's correct?
1: That's correct.
0: Yes. Yeah.
1: That's a month, 3 months, 6 months.
0: Hopefully between 2 weeks and 2 months.
1: So Eric Ross has terrible triglycerides. My genes are a mess. I do all the things right. Mm. I check all the boxes. I come in and you all test me.
0: Yeah, we would get consent. We always start with consent. And we actually even have a preliminary protocol. It's all covered by a study grant. It doesn't cost you anything to do any of these things. We would start doing medical testing that the study would pay for, including coronary artery tests, liver tests, blood tests, et cetera. And then we analyze everything. And if you look like you're a good candidate, then we move on to the next step, which is actually enrolling in the study.
1: And then the study, you said, let's say it's 4-hour infuse, mm-hmm. stay here a couple days to make sure everything's okay, no major side effects. And then once that's cleared, you go home and mm-hmm. stay in touch with these clients.
0: We'll do very regular follow-ups in the beginning, but we plan on touching base with all of our patients for the foreseeable future, which the FDA has outlined to be 15 years.
1: And that's Encore from its inception in 97. In this instance, it's gene editing.
0: We've done other gene editing work, not this generation of gene editing work. This is new. These are products that have been tested in fewer than 100 people around the world so far.
1: Oh, I think the bigger picture for me is individuals that may have a medical complication, they have an opportunity to try something different that could work.
0: Yeah, absolutely.
1: How do you find out about what's happening, get access to it, not just Jacksonville, Northeast Florida, but if you live in Wisconsin?
0: Oh, we're getting calls from Wisconsin and all over the place. So that's actually something that is very time consuming. So we try our best to answer all the inquiries, but I've fielded calls from all over the country. And there's one person from outside of Jacksonville that's going to come down here. But I have to tell them that the expectation is that we're going to follow you here for an extended period of time, which is not something that's going to be easy for a lot of people.
1: Logistically.
0: Yeah.
1: Okay. Man, is there a way to expedite this process? Probably not. Because it takes time, resources. Again,
0: but the other thing is that it's still very early on. So you have to build confidence with these things. And the more you do it, the easier it gets. And then you figure out how to really focus on the most important safety issues and logistical issues and maybe put the other things at abeyance.
1: 1997, it opens. So I'm not going to do math there.
0: Yes.
1: 30 years, basically.
0: Mm-hmm.
1: What are some of the biggest advancements you've seen in that period?
3: Ooh.
1: Like, wow.
0: Well, cholesterol, the whole cholesterol drug environment is dramatically different than it was when we first started. And statins are wonder drugs. They don't get a lot of good PR these days because the drug companies have stopped promoting them and all you hear about the side effects, but they're literally wonder drugs.
1: Well, influencers online, we talked about that. Yeah, they're talking about what's bad about statins.
0: Yeah, but they're remarkable drugs that literally have saved millions of lives. I like to say that the number one side effect of statins is that you live longer.
1: Okay, yeah, I like that.
0: Yeah, and the GLP-1s is another great example. I read somewhere that close to 12% of the American adult population is on a GLP-1 at this point.
1: Currently. Wow. One in nine Americans are taking a GLP-1.
0: Right.
3: Really?
0: And it's so prevalent now that food companies are saying that their earnings will not be as good as they expected because of the effect of GLP-1. So fast food restaurants are predicting lower sales because of it, and other food companies are saying the same thing. So it's remarkable. And that started with diabetes research. So, interesting story. Diabetes drugs that were developed 30 years ago were pretty good at controlling the immediate complications of high blood sugar, but not so good at preventing cardiovascular problems down the road. And there was a disconnect there because we know that diabetes puts you at very high risk for cardiovascular complications. So you would assume that just correcting the sugar should reduce that risk, but it really wasn't doing that. People are still having heart attacks and strokes. Things move on. And then there were certain diabetes drugs that came out that we thought were good at controlling sugar, but actually may be causing adverse cardiovascular problems. So any benefit from sugar lowering on the cardiovascular system was offset by harm from the side effect of the drug. So the FDA started to mandate that all diabetes drugs went through vigorous cardiovascular safety before a diabetes drug can get on the market. And then the GLP-1s came out. And the FDA said, well, you got to go through this process. And that's when I first got involved probably 15 years ago. And we started doing studies on semaglutide, otherwise known as Ozempic. And we were looking specifically to make sure that people didn't have heart attacks or strokes when they took this for their diabetes. And lo and behold, when we started looking at these drugs, not only were they not having heart attacks and strokes, but the people on the medication were having lower blood pressure, lower cholesterol, and fewer cardiovascular complications. And that became a snowball effect that every study showed the same thing over and over again. And now GLP-1s are not even considered diabetes drugs anymore. They're now cardiovascular drugs that reduce cardiovascular risk, hypertension, and cholesterol.
1: You so much to unpack
0: along with,
1: there.
0: Along with obsessive compulsive disorders and a bunch of other things.
1: There's so much to unpack. I knew this would happen. There's 800 things we could talk about. But you said something that I want to go back to. So you've been researching and working in semaglutides or Ozempic in this example for 15 years.
0: Plus, yeah. Mm-hmm.
1: That's what people don't understand. I've never seen anything in the health and wellness, biohacking, longevity explode like we say peptides, GLP-1s for sure. Mm-hmm. You've been researching this for 15 years.
0: Yes.
1: This is not some flash in the pan. You have a decade and a half of research on this.
0: Yes.
1: Which is exciting. Okay, this has to be the last question because we could talk forever. 30 years you've been doing this.
0: Yes.
1: I believe in you. You could do this for 30 more years.
0: I hope
1: maybe,
0: so.
1: Yeah. Maybe. What are you excited for? You look out. I'm assuming this is part of it. But what else is like, this is going to change the health industry? Stuff that we're currently researching.
0: Well, it's funny. I would always joke that one of the most important things in life from a health perspective is to pick good parents.
1: And if only. I mean, I love my parents. I love you, Mom.
3: Right. Shout out, Mom.
0: And that may not be true anymore because you can actually change the genes that you don't like. Imagine that.
1: That's scary.
3: That's exciting.
1: Yeah. I mean, that's the wrong term. Is there a scenario where a parent says, you know what, I want to eliminate this, but I want my kid to have blue eyes?
0: Well, again, I'm being somewhat facetious because we're talking about a very specific set of genes that have adverse health effects. Yep. This is not eye color. And remember, gene editing, and this is a very important point, that we're doing is just affecting the genes in the liver and no place else. So it doesn't change your germ cells, with your ovaries or your testicles or your sperm. So it doesn't have effects there, specifically for the liver. So again, there's a little facetiousness in what I'm saying. But some of these adverse genes that do run in families, like there's a condition called familial hypercholesterolemia, that is fairly common in terms of a genetic disorder. 1 in 300 people approximately have this disorder in the United States. And that may be something that is completely curable with gene editing therapies.
1: I knew this would happen. There's so many things we could talk about, and the clock is counting down. Dr. Michael Corrin, MedEvidence Encore. Again, your credentials, I'm going to have to put these in the show notes. You've had a hell of a career to date.
0: Oh, thank you.
1: Another 30 years of this?
0: I hope so, if I take my statin.
1: And the statin, that's right. And you don't deal with StubHub, right? How much does stress impact the longevity?
0: Yes.
1: Y'all have been great. This is a couple times we've done some stuff together. I think we should do this more often, honestly. Collaborate for sure. But Dr. Michael Corrin, thank you for joining us. That's what the hell just happened!

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4: Hawaii is preparing for a hurricane. I'm Daria Albinger, Fox News. Hurricane warnings are posted for Hawaii as Lala makes its way toward the Big Island. Fox's Katie Byrne in Honolulu.
5: Lala is officially a hurricane, which means its sustained winds are at least 75 miles per hour. All eyes are on the Big Island, which is set to see the first and the strongest impacts from Lala. In parts of the state, we could see more than 2 feet of rain. We could see mudslides, flooding, and waves reaching 20 feet as well. People spent most of yesterday getting ready. You could see long lines at gas stations and stores as families stocked up ahead of the possible power outages we could be seeing. Across Honolulu, businesses are putting sandbags in place, bracing for flooding. Hawaii Governor Josh Green has declared a state of emergency here. There's at least 180 service members with the Hawaii National Guard standing by to deploy if needed.
4: Forecasters say they still aren't sure, though, if Lala will make landfall. Days of heavy rain and the flooding that it's caused are blamed for at least 5 deaths in Indiana. Governor Mike Braun warning people to stay away from floodwaters, allowing first responders to do their jobs. More than 90 people and their pets were rescued today as floodwaters rose along the White River in Indianapolis. The city's mayor is urging residents along the river to evacuate. A state senator from Tennessee is pushing for greater control over data center development through what she calls the Power to the People Act. Democrat Heidi Campbell telling Fox News Live the bill would give local governments more authority to decide whether data centers are built in their communities.
6: Data centers are coming no matter what. We know that, but there's a right way to build them and there's a wrong way to build them. And so the question is, who gets to decide how they're built?
4: The bill would also require